0: Yes, Paul.
1: Todd's going to consider a malpractice lawsuit just to talk to her again.
0: What do we have, Dylan?
2: I was going to say, do you think that's the first Google of a nurse ever? Because I'm sure doctors get Googled all the time. That genuinely might be the first instance.
0: And, not by Todd, I don't think.
2: By someone else.
0: There was an assistant. She wasn't a nurse, but she worked with the doctor who gave me the replacement knee. And she when she was in the room, you knew she was in the room. But I remember when she was taking out my surgery, she goes, I love doing this. She's taking out the stitches. I'm like, oh, all right. You love doing this. All right, 877-3DP-SHOW. Email address, dp@danpatrick.com. Twitter handle at dpshow. The head coach at Michigan, Kyle Whittingham. Still sounds strange to say that, coach, after all those years at Utah. Do you have any Utah gear left over?
3: There's probably some back in Utah somewhere in my house back there, but it would take me a minute to locate it.
0: All right, so how prepared are you for this moment?
3: Well, shoot, as prepared as we could possibly be. I mean, we got three more days of practice. We certainly need every one of them, but we've had a really good fall camp, made a ton of progress, and eager to play somebody else. You know, we've been beating on ourselves for 8 months now, and so it's going to be good to find out what we got on Saturday.
0: But the expectation level, now, Utah wanted you to win, Michigan wants you to win. Do you feel any different with the expectations from the fans of, you know, what they're hoping for?
3: No, I don't believe so. I mean, you know, in both places, you're hoping for conference championships and then whatever you can accomplish beyond that. But you know, and I've said it before, it doesn't matter what level you're coaching at, high school, college, NFL, I mean, wherever you are, you're all in. And if you're all in and you've given it everything you got, then you have the same, burning desire to win as anybody else.
0: Why did you feel the need to clarify your comments about Ohio State?
3: Well, I didn't feel the need to clarify. They were asked about it. You know, people ask about it, and I just answer questions.
0: Okay.
3: That's what I do.
0: Okay. So from the first comments to the second, like people want to hear you say you hate Ohio State, right?
3: I guess that's what they want. I don't know. I want to beat them as bad as anybody, worse, probably worse. And that's how about this? I guess we could hate them on one day a year. How about that?
0: Yeah, but, you know, I said, and I grew up in Ohio, I said, give him a break. Like, you know, you can know about this rivalry. It'd be like if somebody went and said, oh, you're at Utah, you got to hate BYU, and you just came there. You're like, all right, let me live this first a little bit here. So I don't know if there's a tutorial on how to strongly dislike a team.
3: Yeah, to me, it's got to happen organically. And you know, it's tough to manufacture that. And so, but just the competitive nature of the game, I mean, it's the rivalry game in the premier rivalry game in the country. And everybody knows that. I'm fully aware of that. And by no means was I'm trying to downplay the game, and the game is huge. I mean, it's a huge game year in and year out.
0: All you got to do is win. You can hate them. And if you don't beat them, nobody's going to give you credit for, well, at least you hate them, coach.
3: Exactly. Good point. Yeah.
0: Help me understand where you stood with NFL players coming back to college. I know that, you know, all the conferences are kind of in sync on this, but did you ever think we'd get to a situation like this where somebody leaves college, goes to the pros, puts on a uniform or two, and then comes back?
3: Did not foresee that at all. And that's something that, in this day and age, anything that happens in college football shouldn't come as a surprise. I mean, we're so all over the place with everything that I guess anything's possible.
0: Okay. How did we get here with just there's no singular voice. There's no lifeguard on duty in the deep end here, coach.
3: Right. Exactly. And that's the problem. I mean, and you look at the NFL, which is, in my opinion, the best run sports organization in the world. And you've got a great structure and a commissioner that lays down the law. And if you cross that line, you pay severe penalties. And I think that's what we got to get to in college football. We've got to get to some sort of NFL minor league model. I've said that many, many times.
0: Yeah.
3: But why wouldn't you pattern yourself after the best to ever do it?
0: Kyle Whittingham, Michigan head football coach, beginning the season this Saturday, Western Michigan. Next Saturday, you welcome in Oklahoma to Ann Arbor. There was a story in the Salt Lake Tribune a couple of days ago. Some former players accused you and your staff of mishandling injuries. I want to give you a chance to address this.
3: Never in my career have I ever tried to sway, influence, whatever the word is, our medical staff, you know, wherever I've been. We listen to the medical staff. If they say a player's available, we go with that. And if they say he's not available, we go with that. And so I'm not sure where this came from or what the, just how it ever materialized. But never in my career have we ever crossed the line of trying to override a medical decision by our medical staff.
0: Could you have stayed at Utah if you wanted to?
3: I believe that's probably would have been in the cards. I think if it really push came to shove and, you know, I had 2 years left on my contract and I've always been the type of guy, don't wear out your welcome. And I felt like that was starting to happen and overstaying your welcome is something that I had made a conscious decision not to do several years ago. And when you just don't want to stay somewhere too long. Maybe I did stay too long as it was. I don't know. But I'm grateful for the situation I'm in now and couldn't be happier with what's going on here in Michigan.
0: Felt like mutual parting. Is that fair to say?
3: That's probably on some people's part back there. Yeah, I'd say, depending who you talk to.
0: How good, do you know how good your team can be right now?
3: That's a good question. I don't know if anyone in the country knows how good their team can be because you're playing against each other. And if you struggle moving the ball, is it because you're lousy on offense or is it because your defense is outstanding and vice versa? And so you never really get a good gauge completely until you line up and play somebody. But you can certainly see talent and positions that really are, special. And so I think you got somewhat of an idea, but you don't know for sure until you line up and get someone to play against and get a barometer to measure yourself against.
0: What's the coolest thing in your office?
3: Oh, the coolest thing in my office? Probably pictures of my grandkids. They're around here somewhere. But somebody gave me this. Oh, I can't show it to you. But there's a really cool M that lights up that's got like lightning bolts throughout it and really cool. It's pretty, good size. And you can change the colors and all that stuff. So.
0: Anything mean you want
3: not
0: to say?
3: Not as cool stuff as you. Not as cool stuff as you got.
0: I do have some great stuff in here. I think the one. Do I have a Michigan helmet in here? I got all kinds of helmets in here. Do I?
1: We don't have one.
0: I don't think I have a Michigan.
3: Let's get you one. We'll get you one.
0: Oh no! Hold on! Here, hold on! Just want to let you know,
1: Coach. We just keep each other company.
3: Yeah. Okay. Yes. There you go, Dan. Yep. There you go.
0: Yep. I don't have an Ohio State helmet in here.
3: Oh, that's good news.
0: I'd
3: like to hear that.
0: And I think this came from, who was the wide receiver who played for the Giants?
1: Amani Toomer?
0: Yes. I think Amani Toomer gave me his helmet here, Coach. I think it's
3: a keeper.
0: Yeah, it's autographed here
3: that's
0: somewhere.
3: That's the old school bike helmet. Yeah.
0: Yeah. And then you got the stickers here.
3: We still have that tradition.
0: What do the stickers mean?
3: All different things. You know, some have the area code of the player where he's from, big wins, big plays in games. I mean, it's got all kinds of different things on those stickers.
0: What if I go to class? Do I get a sticker? Like little things like that? That used to matter back in our day.
3: Well, it still matters.
0: Okay.
3: That matters to me anyways. And, graduating players is number one on the list and winning games is number two. And that's how I've always functioned.
0: Do you want to say anything mean about Ryan Day before we say goodbye?
3: Say anything mean? No. We'll see him. We'll see him the last game of the season. How about that?
0: Wow. That's bulletin board material right there.
3: don't bait me.
0: Good to talk to you. Good luck this week.
3: Okay, Dan. Thank you.
0: Thank you, Kyle. That's Kyle Whittingham. Yeah, I don't have an Ohio State helmet, but this is a real helmet. This is one of those heavy suckers. I could walk around and try to convince people I played for Michigan, just like that guy with the 49ers. You imagine a guy is on the beach running pass patterns with his Niners helmet on, trying to convince the ladies that he played for the Niners, and he scammed these women out of over $1 million. They thought that he was a professional football player. Yes, Paulie.
1: Ayuk's been scamming the Niners for 2 years, so this guy is not even close.
0: Wow. Yeah, the story that I saw, Salt Lake Tribune, I know it's a big deal local. I have to ask just to have Coach on record of talking about it or having him on and then not at least asking him about it. But it had to do with a handful of players who it felt like they were saying Kyle was old school and that he wanted you to play through injuries or maybe force players to play through injuries. And once again, I'm paraphrasing. I read the article this morning and felt the need that I should at least ask him. And when I said the need to clarify his comments about Ohio State, he initially said something about Ohio State, and it was kind of lukewarm for the Michigan fans. Like, wait a minute, you got to hate Ohio State. Well, you just got there. And if he came in on fire in that he hated Ohio State, then, I don't know, you might sound like Brian Kelly at LSU. You know, just like, no, no. You know, I know the significance of the game. And believe me, once we get to that point, I'll be ready to go. Like, you know, you can't wait to beat them. You can hate them. I'd rather you beat them. You could even say, look, I respect Ohio State and Ryan Day. Yeah, and I'm glad we beat them again. If I'm a Michigan fan, I'm fine with that. I don't want the guy. Brady Hoke may have hated Ohio State. Did he beat him? He didn't even have his headset plugged in. Poor Brady. He was a nice guy. How did I get that comment about him saying, not good?
1: Oh.
0: Did I say something about how do you like your chances against Ohio State?
1: I think it was a similar question. How do you feel about your team this year? And he was like, not. And he crossed himself up and he said, good.
0: Oh.
1: I think.
0: Okay.
1: We'll deep dive it.
0: Yeah, I forget. I thought it had something to do with Ohio State, and he said, not good. Oh, that's fun. Yes, Dylan.
2: I didn't realize that's where that came from.
0: Yeah, Brady Hoke. Yeah, see if we can find that. By the way, Labor Day weekend on NBC, you got baseball. You got a doubleheader. It'll be Braves-Phillies Sunday, Twins-White Sox, Monday Cardinals-Giants, Labor Day weekend on NBC and Peacock. All right, we'll take a break. Phone calls coming up. Settle on a poll question for hour two. We're back after this Dan Patrick Show. What do I have? Oh, DraftKings. Uh-oh. 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
10: I think we found the origin of Brady Hoke, the former Michigan head coach, that he gave us this.
11: Not good.
10: Okay. I think Paulie said that we have a fan who is kind of like the ombudsman, that he knows everything that happened on the show. And he told Paulie during the commercial break, I asked Brady Hoke how he felt about Urban Meyer going to Ohio State. When he was leaving Florida, he went to Ohio State. And that's when Brady Hoke said,
11: not good.
12: Pretty spot on.
10: It's just an honest answer. It's so good. Not good.

0: We'll get phone calls coming up. Luke Kuechly, Hall of Famer, will join us coming up next hour. He's Kyle Long, CBS Sports, NFL Today studio analyst. Big tough guy here. Good to see you again. How would you have done against your dad if you had to block your dad in his prime?
1: Oh, boy, I would have brought help. That's the good thing about playing offensive line. I would have taken my licks, though. He was pretty violent with his hands. You got to be aware of the get off. You got to be aware of the 1-2 club rip inside, I would imagine, is on the menu. And then that Reggie White patented hump move is probably the main course.
0: When did you, I guess, realize you could take your dad? Like, you, if you're wrestling, there had to
1: I'm still waiting, Dan. Really? I'm still waiting. You know, it's funny. There's that inverse relationship of the ability to whip your dad's ass and then your willingness or want to whip his ass. It's like, as you get older, you could, but it's just like, why would I do that? Look at, he's making a blueberry shake for my daughter. Like, you know, why would I want to get him now?
0: Yeah, but I don't know. It's like you play one-on-one with your dad playing basketball.
1: I think he was aware probably when I was 16, that I could do some things physically that might have put him in jeopardy at the time. Now, I couldn't do the math on how old he was, but, you know, probably around 16, 17 is when I started to realize, and my older brother Chris started to keep his distance probably.
0: I'll bet the fights, though. I mean, your mom had to go, I got to replace that end table or that chair, that couch.
1: Yeah, she was dealing with riot control, crowd control, far before it became in vogue in American society.
0: All right, let me give you the full introduction. First-round pick, 20th overall pick by the Bears, joining us on behalf of GenerationFine.com. We'll talk about that because I love what you're doing with this. At this point in the preseason, do you know what kind of team you had going into week one when you were playing?
1: I think that the good things about your roster are always you have a higher expectation for, and the bad things you say, this is going to be our Achilles. It's going to kill us. And then you end up somewhere in the middle. I mean, it always ends up being a one-score game, Dan. It's like, can you get the third and one conversion? That's really what it comes down to. And I think, you know, if I look at the Bears, for example, people are really keen on the Bears offense. And Ben Johnson says he's going to set an NFL record for points per game. And that's all well and good, but he knows that has to be the case. Because they've got injuries on the back end. They've got question marks up front. They've got guys getting paid a lot of money that haven't produced the way that they expect. And Bears fans are hoping that this thing lands somewhere in the middle.
0: Yeah, and trying to handicap the NFC North. Now, I know Green Bay's got some issues. Certainly, Josh Jacobs out. Micah Parsons not back for a little while there. The Vikings defense is going to keep them in games, it feels like. And then you got the Lions that we kind of forgot about. So if you were going to go 1-4.
1: If I were to go 1-4, I would say the two teams holding hands at the top of the totem pole is the Packers and the Bears. And I think the Lions are right there with a hand on one of their ankles. And who the hell knows who the Vikings are going to be? To your point, that defense can carry a football team. Kevin O'Connell is a brilliant coach. And if Kyler Murray can be Kyler Murray, there's a lot of people who are going to be in trouble. There's a lot of people in Vegas who are either going to look like brilliant or idiots. In fact, I think that if Kyler Murray can figure out how to press the circle button, which is Justin Jefferson on his Xbox controller, he's going to find great success in that division. And it's going to be close games. And who can guard who in a 2-minute? Really, that's who it comes down to.
0: I've asked former offensive linemen, even current ones, blocking for a scrambler, blocking for a passing quarterback. What would you have preferred?
1: Well, it really does depend. So, like, if I got a guy like, let's say I'm blocking for Patrick Mahomes, you understand what the play is drawn up to be, and you understand where the launch point is, where he's going to throw it from, and what the action is leading up to it, what we're trying to influence the defense to do. What you can account for is the great things that are going to happen after that 3-second timer goes off when Patrick goes Picasso on the defense. there are luxuries to having guys like that because they can get out of harm's way on their own. Now, the ask becomes greater for an offensive lineman because your clock goes from 4 seconds to maybe 8 seconds if you're running around there behind the line of scrimmage. You get a guy who's a pocket passer, your job becomes very easy. If I blocked for Matt Ryan, easy in terms of predictability, Dan. None of it's easy, but the ball's out. The ball is out. Go watch the mic'd ups of these defensive linemen rushing against these statuesque pocket passers where the ball's out. They are frustrated beyond belief because there is no move that they can do that wins.
0: How would you test Aaron Donald now coming back after a couple of years?
1: Well, I would lean heavily on double teaming in the run game and reminding him of what kind of game he's stepping back into. And I'm not saying in any way that Aaron is not going to come back and dominate, but if I'm an OC, I'm going to put four hands on him, two helmets, and a couple thigh boards, and we're going to run the football with that game plan. And then when we have to throw the football, you continue to give him that action. You do not let him take the fight to the offensive line. He is as dominant in a passing situation as there's ever been.
0: What did it feel like trying to block him?
1: Well, luckily in the 1 year that we played the Rams, I played tackle. It felt like blocking a fire hydrant, quite honestly. So I was coming down on the double team, trying to find a spot in his hip area while my guard was, you know, praying and trying to get hands on him. And this was young Aaron Donald. And I do remember he gave us fits. And this was before he was AD 99. But I knew I had inside intel from that Rams locker room, my brother, that they had drafted a future Hall of Famer. Like his first week in camp, Chris was like, this guy is unbelievable. So when I was playing him, he was finding his way through the cracks. He was unbelievable at finding. He was like water. He could get in between anything. And he would look at you after the play. He looked at me one time and he said, every time you look down at me pre-snap, I know it's a double team. And I was like, you're not supposed to help me, bro. You're 20 years old and you're 5'11". Go back to the little that I know.
0: How did he fall where he fell to?
1: I think for whatever reason, We were at the end of the stage of the phase where size mattered, right? Like you have to fit a certain archetype. And Aaron Donald is an outlier, but it also opens the door for plenty of guys who are 5'11", 250 to go terrorize guards on third down. It's like, the pitcher who threw Aroldis Chapman. You know, there was a place for him. He would come in and he would throw 103 and guys wouldn't know what to do with it. It's the same impact that one of these rush tackles can have on a guard. And I think about a guy like Willie Lampkin, who was a center out of University of North Carolina. He's 5'10", DP, 5'10", 290 pounds, but he is all ass kicking grit. Okay. And he's on the Eagles roster and he has been choking these Giants out all summer long. Now he's a prime example of like, you let a guy like that in the club. Now you got to let all the 5'11" gangsters in the club. Okay.
0: Do you miss hitting people?
1: I miss high-fiving my teammates. You know, like, I just miss being around the guys. This version of me does not miss hitting people. I loved it when I was that age because I was good at it. But now the things that I miss is, you know, sitting next to Matt Forte and eating pancakes and getting laughed at for 10 minutes and going to the training room and, you know, John Fox coming in and telling us a ridiculous story about his boating adventure that weekend or, you know, hanging out with the equipment guys and just hearing about the debauchery that happens in a 19-year-old's life in Chicago.
0: Tell me what you're doing with Generation Fine.
1: Generation Fine. Okay, so this is a fantastic thing, and like size matters going out the window, I think mental health mattering is coming into the house now because Fine doesn't have to be a finish line. So many times you get asked how you're doing, you say, I'm good, I'm fine. But Fine's not the finish line. We can be way better than that, and there's ways to get there, okay? There's tools, resources, information. 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And you can find out why I'm partnered with Johnson & Johnson and why this is so important to me, because for so long, I thought that the things that I was feeling, and for a lack of a better term, depression at times, would creep into my life as an athlete, as a man, as a father, as a husband. And I didn't know what to do with the way that I was feeling. There are resources, tools. You're not alone. There's so many more guys that you know that are dealing with something silently. I call it the silent battle. And you know, we're here, we're waiting. It's like, you know, it's like that angel in the movies, you know, where you see him in a couple scenes and you're like, I've seen that person a couple, and then they show up at the end, they save the day. What's like, if you just stop and talk to that person when you saw him the first time, and that person is that conversation about mental health, and there's more people there, to share your experience and their experience with you.
0: Why do players, did players feel the need to hide this?
1: Well, I think I have a unique perspective on this growing up in a football house and a football. And I understood that what you show is what they know, and what they know could get you killed. And I'm in the camp now of, why not work on your mental health like you work on your front squat, like you work on your hamstring stretches, like you work on your cardio? It can be a weapon for you in the best way possible. It's a light inside of you, and you can make it brighter if you work on it, if you recognize what you're going through.
0: Yeah, I went through a dark period. I had an autoimmune that was affecting me, and I didn't want to get out of bed. And my wife said, why don't you share this on your show? Because if you share it, then maybe it, you know, a light goes on with somebody. Like, he's willing to talk about that. And it was painful to reveal that you go into that shell where you just don't want to do anything. And so, I mean, it took a long time for me to get through it, but I can certainly empathize with, you know, NFL players. You're in your 30s or 40s. And we've seen what happens with not only depression, but everything else with CTE. And I mean, there's a whole melting pot here of stuff that you don't even know what's on the horizon. So I do appreciate you sharing this, because I do think it's really important that we do talk about this instead of, because you know what? When I was growing up, Kyle, it was, oh, he's got mental illness. Like, if you had depression, there was something mentally wrong with you.
1: Yeah.
0: Therefore, you never said anything to anybody.
1: Yeah, and it's really brave of you, and I appreciate you speaking up on that. And is this not just the damnedest thing? What a microcosm of what Generation Fine is all about. It's like, reach out, dude. There's a network of people that are, you know, whatever word you want to put in there. And yeah, I really relate with your couldn't get out of bed. And I've been there before. When I dealt with injury and when I dealt with the stress and rigors of playing the National Football League, there have been moments where I have been literally stuck in place and I need somebody to come physically remove me. And I know there's others out there. And dude, if that's you listening on the other end and you feel in any way like making your life better, take a visit to generation-fine.com.
0: Good luck this season with the football with CBS. Big
1: Thanks,
0: promotion
1: Dan.
0: There, moving up the ladder.
1: Yeah, having fun. We got him fooled another year, Dan.
0: My best to your father, and thanks again, Kyle.
1: Yeah, thanks a lot. See you guys soon.
0: That's Kyle Long, CBS. He's part of the NFL Today studio analyst and former Bears offensive lineman. It's generationfine.com. Take a break. We got phone calls coming up. Luke Kuechly, who retired early in the NFL. What, Luke played 8 years, I think, and you know, went through concussions. Kyle played 8 years. I think that when I see players, and it's weird to say this, the better you are, the more susceptible you are for CTE. Because you're going to keep playing, 3 more years, Aaron Donald coming back. And I understand it, that if you say to those players, would you do it differently? Most of them would say no, because I provided for my family. And that's where, when somebody comes back like Aaron Donald, I can only think he gets hit every single play, or he's hitting somebody every single play. And you just had that study that came out that talked about the number of players that they examined in a 10-year period that it would be an epidemic level in any other walk of life. We don't refer to that in the NFL. So I'm very cognizant of it, very empathetic, sympathetic. And when somebody is willing to talk about depression, and if we can have them on the show, then, you know, I hope that I'm helping you on the other end. But, you know, 20 years ago, I may not have been able to grasp this, or the number of sponsors who would be taking up this crusade, or the players willing to come forward. And I know Kyle has talked about this, and I appreciate that. We'll take a break. Phone calls coming up. Update our poll results. 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
18: 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Big night tonight at my house. Really, really exciting. You guys want to guess what's going on? Yes, Paul.
19: You're saying bye to your family before football season?
18: No.
19: I'm doing that.
18: No, I did that before, a while ago, when the preseason started. Todd, you have any idea? Big night at my house.
20: Some kind of post-wedding get-together with everybody in the house? Another celebration?
18: There's, okay, you're at least on the topic of what's going to be the big night about. Yes, Marvin?
21: Your daughter and new son-in-law are coming back to your house.
18: No. No. Dylan?
22: You guys are having tacos for dinner.
18: Well, it is Tuesday. We are going to open up the envelope of how much the wedding cost us. Because my wife said, when we checked out of the hotel, she said to the person behind the counter, just put it in an envelope and seal it up. And they said, you don't want to check the charges? And my wife goes, nope, just seal the envelope. We'll open it up at a later date. Yeah, Paul.
19: I've had a wedding before, and I only saw some of the bills, but I thought most of it was scheduled and prepaid beforehand. But are you talking ancillary things?
18: Everything that's on the bill.
19: You do you have an idea?
18: No. You know what? I just didn't. I didn't want it to ruin my day. Where you're going? Wait a minute. How much that cost? Now I know there's certain things. We had a budget. We said to my daughter, you know, here's your budget. If you go over this, then you take the money out of your inheritance. Because I thought, we want to let them get their inheritance before we die so we know what you're going to do with your inheritance. I know, dark, but yes. I was like, let her understand how much these things are costing. And she still blew through the stop sign. But I said, okay, but you're going to spend your money after we give you a certain amount. We're opening up the envelope. The envelope, please. That's what we're opening up. And big night tonight. Because my wife said, what do you want to drink? And I said, everything. Everything, hon. How about a couple of beers and then maybe some tequila? Yes, Paulie.
19: We don't want to get into exact numbers, but if we were ballparking it, would it be like a year at a high-end college?
18: I don't even want to hint at what I think it could be. It's far more than 1 year at USC.
19: Got it.
18: Oh, yeah. Far more than 1 year of college anywhere. Yes, Marvin.
21: So is this a bad time to ask for my inheritance? You said four kids, four Danettes?
18: Yeah. Yeah. Because I, you know, when people say, oh, you know, you're going to leave some money to your kids, and I wanted to see what they would do when they get to a certain age, and if they're not married, then they can get their inheritance. If you're married, then you can get your inheritance. And I said, well, why don't we see what they're going to do with it instead of, you know, I'm gone. I don't know what's going on. So, yeah, Dylan.
22: You're not worried they could fake it for, you know, until you guys do pass and then just really turn the jets on? Then that's probably what I would
18: if they
22: do.
18: Want to. I mean, it's up to them. I just said, you know, just be smart. You know, this is it. Yeah, Paulie.
19: I saw an interview with the great actress, comedian Julie Louis-Dreyfus, and she grew up rich.
18: Yep.
19: Like rich, rich. Yep. And she said, I had a lot of rich friends and they went two ways. Do nothing or know that you could do anything because you got a place to live and a car and a backup plan.
18: But if you're married or you get to 35, I'm assuming you already have, if we've done our job as parents, then we've taught you correctly of how to live, be a, you know, good worker, all, you know, all of those things. It's not like I think you get to 35 and you're going to go, let's go crazy. Or you get married and you go, well, let's spend lavishly. Yes, Pauline.
19: I don't know a lot about Dylan's family, but Dylan kind of seems like a guy who's waiting around for his inheritance.
18: Wow.
19: No offense.
22: I only wish that were the case. I wouldn't be here. I'd be doing nothing.
18: Really? You would leave?
22: No, I wouldn't leave. I'm saying, like, if I knew that there, if I knew in 5 years there was a substantial sum of money coming my way,
18: yeah,
22: I'd be coasting to 35.
18: I think you've been.
22: more than now.
18: This isn't hard work.
0: This is not coasting?
18: Yes. Yes. You are a coaster.
22: I've been known to coast.
18: Like, that sounds like a slacker, but you're a coaster.
22: Yeah.
18: It feels like we just came up with a new term. It's, like, yeah, trust fund kid, you're a coaster, aren't you?
22: It sounds nicer than slacker.
18: It does.
22: And it actually implies you're doing less.
18: I know Todd isn't sitting on any inheritance from his mom.
20: I am not.
18: No. I didn't. I think it cost me money when my dad died and my mom died. Like, there wasn't anything there. I remember going, man, I don't think mom has any. My dad died at 54, and I'm thinking, I wonder, did he have an inheritance? I found out quickly he did not. Yeah, we had to pay money. You know, it's like we got to pay for a grave headstone here. Wait, what? Yes, Dylan.
22: Yeah, hit you with the old inheritance Uno reverse card late in the game.
18: And even my wife, her dad owned a pizzeria in Lower Manhattan, and I thought, all right, maybe he's got some money. Nope, he didn't. Didn't have any money. But, you know, if you're not expecting it, you know, it's not like you're disappointed. It's when you go, man, I think dad was really raking it in. And all of a sudden you find out, no, he wasn't. He was not. Marvin, I know you don't have a treasure trove at the end of the rainbow.
21: No, but the absentee dad, he left me something.
18: I know when you said it, yeah. And I was like, good for you. You deserve far more than that, but at least you got something from
21: me. I mean, wait, he waited until I became somebody. I was like, man, I don't need it. I'll take it. But I was like, what about when I needed it?
18: Yes, Paulie.
19: When my dad passed away, we got a little money for college funds. There's like this lawsuit and stuff. And I remember it was like a decent amount of dough. Mm-hmm. I didn't know anything about money. But I couldn't get in any colleges that I could use that level of college fund for. I couldn't get into Berkeley or USC or Harvard.
18: Well, there's reasons why you couldn't
19: have. Oh, I know. Believe me. I had the money, not the ability.
18: Yeah. Yes, Dylan.
22: Well, Paul, did that then just become spendable cash for you? Or
19: I'd be proud of myself. I didn't blow it. I went to Southern Illinois University because it was less expensive and I could get in, not necessarily in that order. And I left college with like 10 grand. Something.
18: And if you're, you know, starting a family, you have a young family, don't be afraid to have those conversations now of what you're going to give your kids. You know, that will, when you go in there and draw up that will, that's a tough day because, you know, everybody's kind of looking at me because, hey, when you die, because I'll die before my wife. And then, you know, you got to ask tough questions. Yes. No, my wife will live to be 100.
19: What if you cold take that one?
18: My wife lived to be 100. Dylan is in the box, the confessional. More cheery talk like this coming up in the final hour of the program. Luke Kuechly, Hall of Famer, will stop by. 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
3: USC is just not that way because L.A. is not that way. I think it's over 90 degrees, and in L.A., when it's over 90 degrees, it might as well be 150. No one does anything. You should see when it rains out here.
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3: It doesn't matter who Ohio State plays. 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Michigan, same deal.
1: This is Dan Patrick.
2: Final hour in this Tuesday. We'll talk to Luke Kuechly, Hall of Famer, Netflix analyst. He'll join us coming up in a little bit. 877-3DP show. Operator Tyler sitting by. He'll take your phone calls through the final hour of the program. Todd is back. He's got a bandage on his hand, finger, and really an incredible comeback story for the ages.
4: They tell me to take the week off. I'm like, I got to go back. Dan's not going to put up with that. He's had all kinds of surgeries, and then he comes back like the same day.
2: I know. Not that I should have, by the way. I just didn't want to sit home. Oh, big night last night. I mentioned that last hour. Tonight's a big night. We open up the envelope to find out exactly how much the wedding cost us. So, that's going to be a big event with my wife and I. I'm sure there'll be tears shed. Not tears of joy. Like, I'm going to have to work another year after that. Yes, Dylan.
5: Have you considered just burying it in the yard and
2: yes.
5: not looking at it?
2: Yeah, I said to her, I don't want to know, hon. I'm okay. Last night, I promised my wife that I would try to watch The Matrix, and I got 23 minutes in, and then that was it. Now, not because I didn't like it. I just can't sit still. And she said, where are you going? I said, I'm going to watch Dateline. I'm going to smoke a cigar. Have some tequila. Maybe tonight we'll get back, to watching The Matrix. I promise I'll finish it. Yes, Dylan.
5: The 30-minute TV episode really was built for you because it's actually like, aren't they 22 minutes long?
2: Yes.
5: That is truly like, that's where you kind of top out, I feel like.
2: Or if I'm watching an episode of Reacher, then that'll be 2 days. Then I'll get it like, 22 minutes and then I'll come back and get it, like 30 minutes and get that taken care of. All right. So Todd is here. Heroic effort. Dylan in the back row. Marv. Big Day Ray is sitting in the chair because Paulie is getting ready for day two of Pabst and Perloff. I thought it was one and done. And now I'm finding out they're going to do it every single day. And the response has been great. Their first show and it's noon to one Eastern on Peacock and NBC Sports Now. All right, Dylan, poll question for hour three is going to be what?
5: Well, if you were in line to inherit a large sum of money, would you coast or still work every day?
2: Oh, I would have worked every day. Even if I won the lottery now, I mean, I'd still continue to work. But, I don't know, you kind of grow up in that environment that, it's programmed. Now, if you grow up in a different environment, then you'd probably react differently. Say, going around the country, I'm going to go live in another part of the world. Yeah, Dylan.
5: Like, I grew up, both my parents worked. So, they both had a strong work ethic. I just don't know if it, like, transferred.
2: I would agree with you. I think when you want to put your mind to it that you can work hard. But, I mean, you did do construction on this building. So when we're building this out, you were part of the construction crew with Marvin, also Jay and the big German. So, you had to have a work ethic to help build this place out because I gave you guys 3 months to, make this look like a man cave. Which was not fair to you guys. This was a 6-month job. No doubt about it. And I remember we did our last show at the other man cave. And then the big German said, when do you want to have our first show? And I said, 3 months. And he goes, okay. And I don't know if Eric had hair back then, but he's bald now. But I just remember I said 3 months. And I had a friend of mine who helped build the other man cave. And he said, how much time are you giving the big German? I go, 3 months. He goes, 3 months to finish what? And I go, the whole thing. He goes, oh, my gosh. And he did it right to the day. The day before we did our first show, we had this thing up and running, looking good. I had a lot of people. Remember, we cut down the nets that last day. Well,
4: some of us did.
2: You couldn't. Todd complained that we didn't have left-handed scissors.
4: Yes, you did not provide a lefty scissor, which is important for the lefty.
2: But if you're watching on Peacock or NBC Sports Now, Todd is going up the ladder of the old man cave and doesn't realize that if you pull on the net, it makes it easier to clip the net.
4: You have to make it nice and taut, I guess.
2: Yes, indeed. I thought I taught you the correct way.
4: I thought it was an accomplishment just getting up the stairs there on the little stool.
2: That is true. You know,
4: forget about actually cutting anything.
2: Yeah. I don't know what this is leading to other than work ethic. Is that what we're talking about?
5: Yes,
2: Tom.
4: I will say that if you have the financial means to chase your dreams and take risks and everything and not worry about failure or that like someone is counting on you for, or including yourself for money, that's got to make it a lot easier to go after things knowing that worst case scenario, I got millions of dollars waiting for me to inherit.
2: Thank you, Tom.
4: You're welcome.
2: Stat of the day.
4: That might have been an obvious point, but I think it should be said in actual words out loud.
2: Most of your points are obvious points.
4: Fair.
2: The Toddcast today. Oh, my goodness. Get ready for that. You know, I had somebody say to me, hey, you need to warn people not to have their wife or kids in the car. And I try to give you a disclaimer. Do not listen with your wife or kids in the car when you're listening to the Toddcast or the gambling podcast. Just letting you know. Kind of free-flowing. Dylan is the therapist with Todd. He's lying down for an hour and just getting things off his chest.
4: He's not making much progress in the with the therapy.
5: None, actually.
2: Yes, Dylan.
5: It's nothing worse than they're going to hear at school anyways.
2: I don't want to be the one that is delivering it to them. They can hear it at school, not from me. Stat of the day brought to you by Panini America, the official trading cards of the Dan Patrick Show. Next Saturday, Premier League. It's Hull City and Aston Villa. Both clubs look to make a statement when they kick off at 12:30 Eastern on NBC and Peacock. Here's something random today. NFL cutdown day on Sunday. We realize the Dolphins are bad. They are probably going to be in competition with the Cardinals for worst record. Probably over under 3.5. The Dolphins claimed 7 players off waivers. They have $182 million in dead cap money in 2026. So they're paying that to players no longer on the team. And you start to go, how do you get this bad? And then you bring in Malik Willis. Now, I like Malik Willis. I was hoping he would have gone to the Steelers if Aaron Rodgers didn't come back. I think he's got potential. So he goes to the Dolphins. Well, he wants to prove, and by the way, Dolphins got an unbelievable quarterback-friendly deal. 3 years, he's going to make around, what, $20 million a year, something like that? It's a team-friendly deal. But I like what they're doing to bring in Malik Willis because they will draft a quarterback, and then Malik Willis will be there probably for 2 years. And then maybe you turn the reins over to Dante Moore, Arch Manning. You have the second hardest schedule in football this year. And I wouldn't have gone with Malik Willis. I probably would have said, let's just keep Quinn Ewers. Let's just throw somebody out there. Let's get through the season. I think their GM said that, you know, success is not about wins this year. okay. I might be paraphrasing that, but, you know, the Dolphins are going to be really bad. And then you start to look at the Kansas City Chiefs with Patrick Mahomes. I went back and looked at the 2022-23 season. Don't ask me why. Okay. They won the Super Bowl. And I'm just curious of, you know, turnover with great teams. Here's the Dolphins with turnover, and they're terrible. Here are the wide receivers that the Kansas City Chiefs, they averaged, I think, just over 29 points a game regular season, put up 38 in the Super Bowl. Highest scoring offense in football. There's no Tyreek Hill here. Their wide receivers are Juju Smith-Schuster, not on a roster this year. Justin Watson, not on a roster. Marquez Valdez-Scantling, not on a roster. Kadarius Toney, not on a current roster. Mecole Hardman, not on a roster. Sky Moore is on the Packers. Running backs, Isaiah Pacheco, no longer there. Jerick McKinnon, Ronald Jones Jr. III, Clyde Edwards-Helaire. Patrick Mahomes pulled off. Now, they did have Kelsey, but this is Tom Brady. Brady had Gronk and interchangeable parts at wide receiver. That is an incredibly underrated performance by Patrick Mahomes. And he might have to do that again this year. Now, they do have some players you are least aware of, but they average 29 a game, but highest scoring offense, and they put up 38 winning the Super Bowl with that receiving core. Because when they traded Tyreek Hill, we're probably all in unison going, oh my God, what are they doing? Well, they knew what they were doing. That's a testament to Mahomes. Certainly that front office, I guess, in trusting him. I would prefer that my front office gave me really good players instead of, hey, this is all we got. Do your best. And they won the Super Bowl that year. Yes, Dylan.
5: It's like the curse of being the best where they're like, you can make it work with these guys, yeah. Right? And then that's what they give you. But all this year, this I feel like this is the quietest year for the Chiefs going into the season that it's been in a bit. Obviously, it's been kind of trending downwards. But like the Chiefs at 16-1 to win the Super Bowl, I don't hate that. Obviously, that division's gotten a little tougher. But
2: well, you know, I like that they got Walker there. But, you know, Chris Jones is another year older. You got rid of McDuffie, went to the Rams. Kelsey's a year older. You know, the offensive line will be healthier. That'll help. But, you know, Creed Humphrey, he's been there a while. Man, when you find yourself a center, you're like, hold on for dear life. Those guys, like when the Raiders got Tyler Lindenbaum, I went, what an unbelievable pickup. And I remember talking to a friend of mine, and he's like, wait, a center? And I go, oh my God, with a rookie quarterback? Yes. Having somebody got experience? Absolutely. Let me get a couple of phone calls in here. Luke Keekley will stop by. Let's see. Max in South Carolina. Good morning, Max. What's on your mind?
6: Morning, Dan. How you doing?
2: Great, great, great.
6: First time, long time. 5'9", slim, 250. Hey, all this talk about Southern Cal, what I want y'all to do this weekend is focus your attention to the real USC in South Carolina. Williams-Brice is going to be swaying, and it's going to be about 95 degrees, 100% humidity, about 70,000 plus. Fritzy, get better. Go Cox.
2: Okay. All right. Yeah, when I've been down in South Carolina, if I've gone down to see Hootie and the Blowfish, and then if you say USC, they think you're talking about South Carolina. And I went down there with my son for a Hootie and the Blowfish golf tournament, and he was telling everybody he went to USC. And then he realized that they thought he went to South Carolina. He goes, no, I went to the USC. I said, you don't have to do that. You know, it's okay. Let South Carolina have their victory here. You're okay. South Carolina plays Kent State week one. Yes, Marvin.
7: But your son's not wrong. Nationally, if somebody says, where'd you go? USC. No one's going to say South Carolina.
2: You're right. Aiden in Utah. Aiden?
8: Morning, DP. It's been a long time since I called in. Good to see you guys. Good to see you, Fritzy, that you made it off your deathbed. Listen, I got...
2: Hey, by the way, we did get the wedding invitation, and I did talk about it on the show. So just want to let you know that thank you for the invitation.
8: Yeah, of course, DP. I missed like 2 weeks of the show after my wedding. I also realized that I didn't put a return address on the letter. My first time sending a physical letter, Dan. So you got to let me by on that.
2: What's on your mind?
8: I've got a pie to the face bet.
2: Okay.
8: The Rams will not make the NFC championship.
2: Ooh, okay. Anybody want a piece of Aiden in Utah, newly married? The Rams don't make it to the NFC title game. Ooh, Dylan. All right.
5: I think they lose in the NFC title game.
2: Well, that's not the bet.
5: No, I know. He's saying they don't make it.
2: Yeah.
5: Yeah, so I think they'll make it, and then they lose in that game. So I will take the bet.
2: Wait, you're taking the bet?
5: Yes.
2: Yeah, but he said that they won't make it to the title game.
5: No, I think they'll make it to the title game and then lose in the title game.
2: But, okay. He says they... Do you understand what the bet is?
5: Yes.
2: Aiden says they won't make it to the NFC title game.
5: Yes, I think they will. So I will take the bet, and then I add it on saying I think that that's when they lose is in the title game.
2: Okay. Aiden, you okay? Dylan's going to take you up on that.
8: Makes sense to me.
5: Thank you, Aiden.
2: Joe in Iowa. Hey, Joe, what do you have for me today?
9: Hi, Dan. I was so touched and inspired by Todd's harrowing experience yesterday that I came up with a little ditty to the tune of the Ramones' Blitzkrieg Bop.
2: Oh, okay.
9: Not sure if you're familiar with that.
2: Yes, I am.
9: All I have is just the chorus, real short. Here
2: okay,
9: we go.
2: Okay, all right.
9: Polly in the front row, doom, doom. Marvin in the front row, doom, doom. Dylan in the back row, Fritzy sucks. Love you, Fritzy.
4: I was bopping along to that till the end there. Yeah. He set me up.
2: He thought he was going to say something nice. Gonna, about
4: this is a cute little ditty he came up with, very creative, and then he took a shot.
2: Blitzkrieg Bop. I never got the Ramones. Sorry.
5: No?
2: No, no. I just thought that they were like a novelty and like, okay. Although Bono talks about being inspired by the Ramones. I'm sure there are a lot of people, bands inspired. I just, once again, as a Zeppelin snob, Stones, Who snob, you know, the Ramones, okay. Yeah. Mm. Now, I'm just saying, I'm just letting, I'm being honest with it. I thought the Ramones were like, okay, like Joey Ramone, and I know the whole thing. Yeah. Yes. Yes. Still.
5: Give me the Ramones over U2 any day of the week and twice on Sunday.
2: Oh my God.
5: U2. Please. U2. Please. Not
2: good. Really? They were the biggest band in the world for a while.
5: Were they were never the biggest band in the world.
2: Yes, they were.
5: They're big.
2: Okay. They were the biggest band in the world. When they were doing those stadium tours, come on.
5: Everyone does stadiums now.
2: I'm not going to do this today. Okay? I'm not going to do this today.
5: It is early in the
2: week. How about we take a break? The Hall of Famer Luke Kuechly. What, Marvin?
7: Who gets you angrier, Dylan or Todd?
2: Well, I'm used to Todd. So I, you know, but Dylan likes to do this. Todd's not mean-spirited.
4: I don't intend to poke you. Dylan definitely goes Dylan, in there and poke the
2: yeah,
4: bear.
2: Yeah, Dylan does. Dylan does. Let me take a break here. Luke Kuechly is going to join us next. 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
2: I thought the Ramones were kind of a novelty band. That's all. Doesn't make me a bad guy because I don't, you know, like punk rock. The Beatles created punk rock with Helter Skelter. Go back and listen to that. Tell me about punk rock, knucklehead.
3: I'll give the Clash more credit for in the punk rock department than the Beatles.
2: The Beatles helped create it. 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
3: Sure, I understand what you're saying, like,
2: and they did that in the 60s. Oh, my God. What, Marvin?
4: Sorry, DP. ChatGPT said, in 2009, U2 reinforced their status as the biggest rock band in the world through their launch of their massive U2 360
2: Thank you.
4: Tour.
2: Thank you.
3: Was that before Thank or after you. They downloaded that terrible
2: He's
3: album
2: Luke
3: onto everyone's
2: Kuechly,
3: phone?
2: Hall of Famer, Netflix lead game analyst. I don't know if you want any part of this. We're fired up here, Luke. I'm ready to play a game. You know, getting kind of feisty in here. Do you miss hitting people?
5: I miss being in a locker room. I don't miss hitting people. I think being on the game, on the field in four games the past couple of years, you see guys run by and you decide you don't want anything to do with those guys, the running backs, the offensive linemen, even the receivers feel like they've gotten bigger and bigger.
2: I tell people if you want to see a football game, if you can watch it from the sidelines, you'll have a whole different appreciation for what that game sounds like and how fast it is. I don't know if you had that feeling, your welcome to the NFL moment. What was that like?
5: Well, you know what's interesting? You talk about watching it from the field. You don't ever listen to the game or hear the game or feel the game when you're playing. But during 2020, that was my first year when I was done playing. I worked with the Panthers in the front offices, and I was on the field for some of those games, and there was no one in the stands to start the year. So you could hear everything, every hit, every sound, every time a guy puts his foot in the ground and makes a cut. And you start to realize, like, how did I play out here during this game for that long? Because guys are, it's fast, it's physical. I'm glad that I was on the sideline at that point.
2: Do you have that welcome to the NFL moment?
5: Yeah, it was Michael Robinson. So my rookie year, we played Seattle. At home, it was my first game playing at inside backer, and Russell Wilson escapes from the pocket. I'm in zone coverage. I drop. He starts running towards the line of scrimmage, and I feel like I have a clean shot on him. I've got a great angle. I'm running right at him. I think I'm going to make a big hit, and at the last second, he cuts to my left. I turn my head, and Mike Robinson, number 26, is running full speed at me, and Russ had kind of set me up. I didn't see Mike Robinson, and he smacked me, and the first thing I remember is being on the ground, and I remember looking up at him, and he had a big smile on his face, and it was early on. That was probably, I think that was probably week three or week four, and you realize the game happens a lot faster than it used to in college, and when I see Mike to this day, there's still that little smirk that he's got on his face because he knows that he got me pretty daggone good.
2: If you didn't go to BC, where were you going?
5: You know what? Stanford, Duke, and Virginia were the schools, in addition to Boston College, that I looked really hard at. Stanford was probably, you know, right up there. That was Harbaugh and Andrew Luck and that whole crew. Mm. And then Coach Cutcliffe at Duke. I really liked him. He was a great man, a great football coach. But BC was always home for me. But I think Stanford with Harbaugh and Duke with Cutcliffe were two places that would have been good options for me.
2: But growing up, you know, in Cincinnati, Ohio State recruit you?
5: Not really. You know, when I was being recruited, I was small. I was skinny. I wasn't very big. And quite frankly, if I was recruiting people out of Cincinnati, I probably wouldn't have recruited me if I was Ohio State either. So
2: really?
5: No, I was a 200-pound linebacker that was taking biology class and chemistry class, carried a lunchbox around. So I don't really blame anybody for not recruiting me.
2: Wait, you had a lunchbox?
5: Oh yeah, every day.
2: Was it a themed lunchbox?
5: It was, you know what? I was fortunate that when I went to school, I have two brothers, and my mom would wake up and make breakfast and make lunches for us every day. And, it was a very well balanced lunchbox. She did a great job. So yes, I don't know if the lunchbox itself was themed, but what was inside of it was very much themed.
2: All right. So, Luke and Netflix Game Day kicks off with the Game Down Under in Melbourne. It'll be shouldn't you be leaving for Australia now?
5: Yeah, we're leaving. Shoot, we leave us on Sunday. So I've been trying to wrap my head around it. We leave on a Sunday, and I think we get there on a Tuesday because they're ahead of us. Plus the time change in the flight. It took me a second to kind of wrap my head around how all that works. But yeah, we're leaving soon. We leave on Sunday of this week.
2: Okay. So that'll be coverage starting at 6:30 Eastern, kickoff at 8:30 Eastern next week. Are you expecting Aaron Donald to be in Australia?
5: That would certainly make it more exciting. Honestly, I think it would be really cool if he played. I think what I think about with this whole thing is, you know, running's great, agility's great. You watch all the videos of him and him training. He looks phenomenal. I think the one question that I ask myself is, what happens when people start leaning on you? I think that's probably the biggest thing. If I were to go back and play after not playing for 2 years, how are you able to brace for impact? How are you able to mimic contact to the speed at which it's going to happen in the game? So I think for the game's sake, I would love for him to play. I think it adds a tremendous amount of storylines, and him and Myles Garrett and how the rest of the defense line benefits from him being in the game. But I think if you're the Rams, you got to figure out what's the best long-term approach for having him part of that team, you know, when they make a push in December, January.
2: How does Aaron Donald impact the linebackers on the Rams with him back?
5: Good luck getting up to him. You know, I think if you're Nate Landman and that crew right there, you're running clean to the football. It's in it. Let's be honest. It's Aaron Donald. It's Myles Garrett, Kobe Turner. And then the one guy that's going to benefit the most from this is Byron Young. You got to block those big and Braden Fisk. You got to block those big guys up front before you get to the second level. So if you're those Rams linebackers, you're just sitting there smiling, knowing that, hey, they got to block these monsters before they get up to us.
2: You sack Stafford before?
5: I didn't even get near him. Nope, not anywhere close to him. My pass rushing skills were very minimal.
2: How many sacks did you have in your career?
5: Man, I think I had 12. And two or three or four of them were clean to the football. So that requires zero pass rush ability.
2: Who did you get that you go, I can tell my grandkids?
5: Man, well, in the Super Bowl, Sean McDermott caught a great blitz, and I got Peyton Manning. And that required, again, zero skill. The biggest thing you have to do is you make sure you get him on the ground. I was clean right up the middle to Peyton Manning, and the hardest thing is to not miss him. So that's my most memorable quarterback sack.
2: You know, we look at those teams that lose the Super Bowl, and we used to label, like, you were a disappointment. Like, the Buffalo Bills went to four consecutive Super Bowls. And I said, why aren't we celebrating that you got to the Super Bowl? I know you guys got embarrassed, but what's it like in that game that everybody's watching you and everybody's going to have some kind of opinion about you or your team after something like that?
5: I think everybody's going to have an opinion regardless if win, lose, draw, how the season went. But, you know, I don't think that season, when you look back on it and you get perspective and the further away, you know, that team gets from that game, I think we realize how special that year was, how fun the OTAs were, the offseason training camp, the journey through that season into the playoffs, two playoff games at home, the energy in the city, in the Carolinas, and have the opportunity to play in a Super Bowl, I think was super special. Obviously, you want to win that game, and that's the ultimate goal, playing football. But I think the memories and the opportunities we had that season and the players that we put on that team, that the front office did a great job, is what made that season special. I don't think it's defined by one game or, you know, the disappointment of not winning the Super Bowl. I think for us, it was more how special that team was, how fun that team was, how special that group was together. And I think when you look back on it, that's the positive that really came from it.
2: You think Cam Newton will be a Hall of Famer?
5: I think he should be. Just, and I got to see it on a daily basis, but I don't think for that stretch there that Cam had, I don't think there was a more dominant player when you walked out on the field than Cam. And I think, you know, his ability to affect the game, throwing and obviously running the ball, short yardage, goal line, and walking out for coin tosses for teams that we didn't play a whole lot, and watching those guys walk out and look at Cam, it's like they had no idea he was that big. And it looked like he got 10 times bigger when he's in his uniform, because he had the rib pads and the shin pads and the hair and the wristbands, and he just got bigger and bigger as game day approached.
2: Because that following year, didn't you open up with Denver in Denver?
5: Yeah.
2: And I remember the Broncos beat the hell out of Cam in that game. Mm-hmm. Like they were lining him up and pounding him. And I just kept remember being on the field and seeing how big he was and realizing what these defensive players were doing to him. They pounded him that night. And, you know, kept getting back up. But, you know, after a while, those hits take their toll.
5: Yeah, he's we always joked that he was made of concrete, that he was like a pillar out there. You just hit him and hit him, and he keeps getting back up. But I think it's a testament to, number one, his toughness, and number two, his competitive drive, and who he is as a person. And a lot of stuff that Cam did, we kind of big, oh, it's just Cam being Cam. And then when you think about it, you start to realize how special what he did for that team was.
2: Calling a game now.
5: Mm-hmm.
2: It's one thing to watch when you're at home with your buddies, but, you know, you're going to be there with Noah Eagle. You got to get in and get out. Get yes. in, get out. Like, do you have a finite amount of time that you go, I got 15 seconds here, or I got 12 seconds here? How do you work mentally of being an analyst?
5: Well, I think you start to just understand that, hey, I have a job and I have a teammate. Noah's your teammate. And you start to realize that I have to do my job in a way that allows Noah to do his job. So I think quick, in and out, concise, get your point across, make it digestible and understandable, and then get out and allow Noah to do his job as well. He's phenomenal. He's so easy to work with. He sets you up great. And then it's my job, like you said, to get in, get my point across, get my point articulated, and then allow Noah to set the play up and do what he does best as well. So I think that's what makes it fun, is the teamwork aspect of that booth.
2: Okay, but is this any different than what you did defensively, where get in, get out of the huddle, or make your call, then there's the play, now regroup, get in, get out, get ready for the next play?
5: I think in a sense, yes. The procedure, I think, is a little bit different, because in the game, I think you're digesting. I get a play call in my ear, and then I've got to relay it to the guys in the field. And then I, like you said, I got to break the huddle and turn around and digest what's going on. So you're kind of thinking all the way up to the snap as far as a player, versus I think in the booth, it's more of reactionary. And then, hey, based on what happened on the field, what can I give the viewers to help educate them, give them further context, versus while you're playing, it's like, all right, hey, What do I like? What do I like out of our menu on third and six? What did I watch during practice and during tape that allows me to have success? Maybe what do I need to tell the guy next to me? Maybe Thomas is telling me something different. So I think it's more of a living organism while you're playing, because there's 10 other guys that you're working with versus in the booth. I think it's, you know, it's my, one of my first times doing it. So I'm still trying to figure it out a little bit as well, but it's more of, what I saw, let me give somebody something quick that they can chew on, get in and get out, and then let Noah do his job as well.
2: Yeah, wait till like 3 years, 2 years, and you listen back to this, and then you'll go, oh my gosh. Because we all do it. I went back to my like my early SportsCenter days. I'm going, oh my God, so bad. But, you know, it's part of the evolution, the progress, the process of it. So, and you got a great person to set you up. The key is, with play-by-play, they can make or break you. And you got Noah, who learned from his dad. He's going to put you in a position to succeed. And, you know, that'll help you. Instead of you scrambling to go, I got 9 seconds here. I can't say anything. Noah will be very good at being brief with his comments to give you, you know, that room for opportunity. And so it'll be fun for you. At least I hope it will be. And don't read social media, okay?
5: Yeah.
2: Just stay off. I told J.J. Watt that. I said, dude, don't be on. He goes, no, why not? I go, okay. He goes, I can take it. I said, all right, well, you're tougher than I can. I don't want to know what social media is going to say. They're never happy about anything, Luke.
5: Yeah, I think, you know, you kind of learn it as a player. You can always find whatever you want on social media. If you think you're the greatest thing, you can find somebody that says you're the greatest thing. If you want to find somebody that says you stink, if you look hard enough, you can find that too. So it's one of those things, whatever you want social media to say, you can find it and filter it and figure it out. So like you said, I think I'm lucky to have Noah in there because he's so good and he has fun. He's got a great personality and he's quick and, I'm certainly looking forward to it. I think it's going to be a lot of fun.
2: Good to talk to you. Again, congratulations on the Hall of Fame, Luke.
5: Thank you. Appreciate it.
2: All right. Luke Kuechly, Hall of Famer, Netflix lead game analyst, former NFL Defensive Player of the Year, and first-round pick, like, what, 9th overall out of Boston College. It's one of those where you see somebody and you go, how did he end up there? And then you realize he wasn't ready for the Ohio State or some of these other programs. Plus, he wanted to get an education. that pesky
6: crazy
2: education.
6: Talk.
2: What are you doing getting an education? Yes, Ray.
7: His career is honestly unbelievable. He's made an All-Pro every single year besides his rookie season. In his rookie year, he won Defensive Rookie of the Year and had 164 tackles. Arguably his best year.
2: Yes, Dylan.
6: Yeah, when his other school options were Virginia, Duke, and Stanford, yeah. I'm sensing a trend here.
2: Yeah. We'll take a break. Last call for phone calls, what we learn, what's in store tomorrow. And again, a round of applause for Fritzy, one of the great heroic efforts I've ever seen. He made it back after life-threatening surgery. We're back after this.

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8: Maybe you have somebody else who offered up punk before the Beatles did with Helter Skelter. I'm all ears if that's the case. Somebody can point to somebody else. But I think that Helter Skelter to me is punk rock. And the Beatles did that before anybody else. I don't know what chat GPT says, but if we could do that, see if they have. Who was the first to provide punk music? Yes, Dilly.
15: So the proto-punk pioneers, the Stooges and MC5, Velvet Underground, the New York Dolls. And then this section that says codifying the genre, Dan.
8: Mm.
15: Your Ramones.
8: Yeah. No, they were punk. I get it. But the Beatles were before New York Dolls, you know, Iggy and the Stooges, MC5. Beatles. Did the Beatles create punk music? Punk rock?
15: I still would lean Sex Pistols and The Clash.
8: But they were well after the Beatles.
15: Yeah, but the Beatles, just because you could have like a punky sound.
8: They created the punk sound before anybody else. Maybe they only did it once, but did they create it? Did anybody else have anything close to Helter Skelter? Back in the 60s.
15: I mean, didn't everyone steal everything from Chuck Berry anyways?
8: This isn't Chuck Berry. Yeah, they did steal a lot. From Chuck Berry. They acknowledged that they were taking it from Chuck Berry. He was an idol of theirs. Just like Keith Richards, same way. Helter Skelter is, that's different. All right?
15: Fine. Fine, I'll allow it.
8: Yes, Mark.
16: We need another music guest then.
8: It's never fun when I argue with Dylan because when I win, I don't feel like I've won. I mean, just like I'm teaching my son, you know, things in life. And he goes kicking and screaming. Don't want to hear it.
15: I'll die on the U2 hill again. Another hill.
8: You said they weren't the biggest band in the world at any point. They were. They were the biggest band in the world. You may not like them, which you don't, but they were the biggest band in the world. Chris in L.A. Hi, Chris.
17: Good morning, Dan. You know, I just wanted to help put a bow on this USC Coliseum game because that picture did look horrible. But I think there's a multitude of factors. One was the blistering heat. I mean, it's been hot out here beyond normal for 3 weeks, and I was even going to go to the game. And tickets were cheap. They were like $11 the day before. But I said, I'm not going to sit in those plastic hot seats in the Coliseum, pay $80 for parking just to see San Jose State. So I think a lot of it is 80% probably the heat. It would be like Michigan having a record snowstorm and expecting people to show up.
8: They would show up. They would. This isn't a record heat wave. It's hot. They show up. Look at Buffalo, Ohio State, Michigan. They're going to show up no matter what the weather is. It's just Los Angeles. There's other things to do. I get that. Don't put out an apology, though. Jared in Iowa. Hi, Jared. What do you have for me today?
18: Hey, Danny. Just wanted to, I felt compelled to call you today because of your conversation with Kyle Long. Really kind of hit home with me today. And I appreciate you, talking about your struggles in the past. And, you know, you mentioned to Kyle today about times where you didn't want to get out of bed. And, you know, I've been there and still fighting through it. And I'm a Bears fan. I'm a 45-year-old dude, and I didn't know Kyle dealt with that either. But he was always my guy, as was his dad, and I love his brother Chris, too. But no, I appreciate that conversation today. It meant a lot to me, and hopefully it meant a lot to, you know, anybody else that's kind of struggling with that.
8: Thank you, Jared, and good luck. Yeah, when I finally broke down and told my wife that I'd just gone through this depression and I didn't know what it was. I'd never experienced it. And then she said, talk about it on your show. Maybe you can help somebody. It turns the light on for somebody. And I'm like, oh my God. And then you just do it. You know, it's like, put your ego to the side. Who cares? You know, do something that maybe helps somebody. And hopefully we did. It's like when Bo Jackson came on and talked about, you know, cancer, prostate cancer. 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Thanks for joining us for Fritzy, Dylan, Marv, Paulie. And Big Day Ray. 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
24: 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In the South, it's always college football season. 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Southern Sports Today proudly presents The Chuck Oliver Show. 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
25: I can confirm every word of a claim that could rattle the foundation of the SEC. It is Chuck Oliver's show on a wonderful Tuesday to talk college football. Now, that's all week, all year, but we got week one. We got the full slate. It starts Thursday, goes all the way through the college football palooza. It's not just one game Sunday. I think that we got three games Sunday, and some up, two of them overlap. Then we got the Monday night ACC thing, so off and running. Heath Klein, Rolodex to the Stars. It's a Tuesday, so that means that Dave Bartu will be here. Bottom of hour one, Dave Bartu, college football matrix, whatever the widget is. Coaches, scholarships, hours, dollars. If you have an outcome in mind, Dave Bartu was hired by NFL teams, college coaches, ADs, agents, players. Dave knows what it's about when it comes to the numbers. So we talk mostly the coaching industry. But we take it a little bigger sometimes. Dave Bartu, again, college football matrix, bottom of the hour one, because it's a Tuesday, and that's what we do. Joe Giglio is going to join us yesterday, and we got a lot going on in the state of North Carolina. North Carolina, specifically the Tar Heels, bravo, 1-0, and nobody can take the win away. It's just one win, and it was against a team that I'm not sure how good they are, but that's TCU's issue. That's for Sonny Dykes to deal with. Belichick and them got a dub. So we'll talk about that. NC State and C.J. Bailey and what happened. Holy smokes, that was bad. Plenty to discuss with Joe Giglio. Again, Ovius and Giglio Pod is where you're going to get them. They've been running the triangle for a while up there. Bottom of hour two, Trey Wallace, Fox Sports senior national college football reporter. I believe he's on his way right now to Baton Rouge. And the SEC is clearly not backing down in the dispute over LSU attempting to use players who had signed NFL contracts. So Trey's getting to the bottom of this in anticipation of Thursday, which is when you have your next court proceeding. And then, oh, yeah, we got a game 2 days later. So that's what's on the docket today on the Chuck Oliver Show. When I say I can confirm every word of a claim that it really could. This is not hyperbole. It could rattle the foundation of the Southeastern Conference. Ross Dellinger, Sports Illustrated, correct? Is that right? Yahoo? Sports Illustrated, okay. Yahoo, very good at his job. Old school professional. If Ross Dellinger says it, he didn't make it up. It's journalistically sound, I promise you. we may not be paying close enough attention to what Ross said, which the Ross Dellinger tweet was, quote, SEC school executives are exploring extreme measures to address LSU's plans to add former pro players. That means pro player. I signed a contract and I got some money. Including boycotting competition, sanctioning the school with probation or expulsion, and filing a federal legal challenge. Sources tell Yahoo Sports. All right. The follow-up. An SEC school official to Yahoo Sports, quote, there are plenty of other schools who will take their place. And I was like, ooh, that's extreme. And then I went back and looked specifically at Ross and what he had said. The final part of this tweet was the feud between league members and LSU has the makings of unprecedented and historic decisions. Every word of that is spot on, 100% accurate. At no point did he reference the league itself. Did we really read closely what Ross said? SEC school executives, an SEC school official to Yahoo Sports, the feud between league members and LSU. At no point is the SEC leadership, Sankey, the building in downtown Birmingham, at no point does Ross reference the SEC. SEC school executives are referenced, and I can promise you that's true. If you look at the rest of his claim, SEC school executives are referenced, SEC school officials are referenced. Do you know, in the sense of a journalistic reference, do you know who SEC school officials almost always are? It could be a president. It could be a chancellor. It could be an athletic director. It could be a senior associate AD, somebody in compliance. It's a high-level athletic department sort of person. Okay, so that's credible. Yes, it's credible to what they're thinking in Lexington right now, not Birmingham. It's credible and accurate, and I guarantee you this was said to Ross or to whoever he confirmed it with. But it didn't come from Greg Sankey or Birmingham. It came from, I don't know, Tuscaloosa or Como. SEC school officials. That is somebody with a serious stake in this game, but not the commissioner and nobody who's employed by the league. That's somebody at Texas A&M who's angry. SEC school officials. I'm going to give you sort of an understanding of what, because go back and now go back and read Ross's two quotes. Seems a little different now. This is the situation right now in the SEC. And if you look at Ross Dellinger's release, this is several homeowners in the cul-de-sac. And they all gather around and they're complaining about some transgression in the neighborhood. Rules are being violated. The guy at 165 has parked his boat trailer on the street the past month and something needs to be done. And then one of them refers to everybody in the neighborhood thinks it. So that's the first thing. No, it's some homeowners who think that, not all. South Carolina doesn't think it quite as much. Do you know why? Because South Carolina's doing the same thing. Texas, Steve Sarkisian, God bless him, he drew a line. No. The guy that we brought back, he never got a contract. He went to minicamp, but he was never invited. He never got money. So he played 4-4. He declared for the draft. He didn't undeclare from the draft. After not getting drafted, he went to too many camps, but he never signed a contract. So that's why Cole Hudson is playing with the Longhorns. So when you hear everybody thinks it, that's pretty rare, no matter what it is. Pepperoni pizza, oh, everybody loves it. Nah. It's certainly not the case of something needs to be done to LSU. Everybody in the conference is saying it. No, not everybody. I promise you, Shane Beamer right now, he's kind of standing in the back of the room. So that's the first truth. But then one member of the mob in the cul-de-sac, Roy, he offers up, we should kick them out of the neighborhood. That was the second quote. You know, we're going to consider all kinds of things, including expulsion. That wasn't Greg Sankey. That wasn't anyone who has a business card for the SEC. That was someone in Knoxville or someone in Gainesville, someone in Auburn. That's absolutely true that an SEC school official said that. Doesn't carry any weight. It's an angry homeowner saying, hey, you know what? If he doesn't move that boat, I'll drive my F-150 up there myself and take it. No, you won't. No, LSU is not getting kicked out of the SEC. This isn't worth what they're going through. And there's a game against a quality opponent in 4 days now. Do you remember last week when I said, hey, they got a quality opponent coming up in 12 days? You may not want to do this. Okay, we're down to 4 days now. I can't imagine this is worth what they're going through. It would seem to me to now backpedal out of this and say, we're going to concentrate on the season. Lane did stop, I'll say, walking forward on this because he was charging straight ahead, but I think he stopped walking forward. He's maybe just kind of standing still now. He had a quote, nothing says those guys can't practice, so they're practicing. And we'll see what happens next. What happens next is Thursday. There's a legal thing with the SEC in Baton Rouge, I guess. And then Friday, all member schools have to submit their roster for the season to the league office. And so Thursday, you get the legal outcome. Friday, you got to go on the record. Who's on your roster? So that's what we have ahead over the next 48 hours. And then 48 hours right after that, you have Clemson in town. And I promise you, if you could go back in time right now, if you could DeLorean back maybe, I don't know, a month, 3 weeks, whatever, Lane, do you want to go back in time and do all of this absolutely the same way? According to Lane, the players wanted this. Hey, I was uncomfortable. This is almost my favorite part. And I'm sure that there is a very Bill Clinton way that this is, while legally accurate, it's misleading. I think that there is a Bill Clinton way that what Lane said was true. I don't think it reflects what happened. Lane, yesterday, his game week presser, he was basically palms out. Hey, it wasn't me. I was struggling. And then I asked the kids in the leadership council, and they were all like, if they can help us win, you bring them in, coach. And I was like, well, now this is, again, his exact, it helped me get a little more comfortable with it. Heath, do you think that Lane needed some help getting a little more comfortable with it?
0: Lane definitely seems like a guy who's burdened by conscience all the time.
25: So he felt a little more comfortable after the players had told him their wants. Guys, I'm here to lead young men. I just listened to him. Lane is an elite coach. I've talked about this. Like, when I saw him at Bama, I think that was some of his finest work. And I think I was able to crystallize it. I saw it with Jonathan Crompton. I just didn't know what I was seeing. If you drop a quarterback into Lane's lap, whether it's a guy playing his last snaps of organized ball ever or it's a future first-round draft pick, you drop a quarterback into Lane's lap and say, you're in charge of him. He will nudge that guy exactly into the lane he's supposed to be. He is so fantastic dealing with the most impactful position in any sport. I think Lane's immature, specifically to the point of he can't control his wants. I don't think he's got a governor. I don't think that there's any, there's no, you know, driver's ed. That brake that was on the passenger side, I don't think Lane has a brake on his side. And so I want to say, if you could magically Star Trek back 3 weeks and do this over or skip it, there's a chance Lane would do it again. Because that's just kind of who he is. And that is it was tough when there were 12 days before Clemson. There's 4 days before Clemson. All right, we're going to take a quick break. We will come back, talk college football next.
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1: Chuck Oliver Show, roll along this Tuesday. It's the season. And nothing calm or normal or uninteresting about LSU and just the entire athletic department right now. I guess it was about 3 weeks ago, Skip Bertman, and he passed, and everybody, properly so, basically you stop the sport and pause for a minute. You have everything going on with LSU in this, I don't know, $45 million roster that they would like to be a little bit more. One guy who won't be there is Jack Pyburn. Heath, did you see the curveball Pyburn got?
2: Yeah, I hate it when that happens, when you get claimed by a team.
1: My gosh, he led the NFL in, I think that's true, led the NFL in sacks during the preseason. Buccaneers decide to play ball and release him. And Pyburn, I read a quote from him, what is today? I read a quote maybe Sunday, because he thought this was a formality. He was like, I think maybe my game's more suited for college anyway. Well, Andy Reid disagrees. The leader in sacks, our one chance to play defense in the modern NFL. Yeah, we'll claim him. So he won't be there, but there is other drama there. Also, former coach, player, both sides of the ball, Jerry Stovall passed, 85 years old. Early 80s, LSU had a little bit of a bounce, and then Mike Archer got in control, and they had some moments, but it wasn't much of a bounce, and then it took a minute. But Jerry Stovall brought some success. He was a former player there and just unbelievable. Like I said, played both sides of the ball, early 60s. And then it was about 20 years later. You have no, when you're, I don't know, 13, 14, you have no proper perspective about these guys and their place. Ray Perkins, if you know that name, he was named head coach at Alabama. Like, I want that guy. I didn't understand his history as a wide receiver at Alabama, and then success in the pros, and then as a head coach. That was a time, you talk about weird. The 80s was a time when a head coach would leave an NFL gig to go coach in college. That happened multiple times, folks. I'm a head coach in the NFL. Nah, I think I'm going to go coach in college. So Jerry Stovall.

0: that's a little more interesting, said, quote, he's earned that. And then also noted that Vezina will start over Tate Reynolds, quote, this week. So it's safe to say that while, yes, he's the guy, that's certainly not Dabo lashing himself to the mast and saying, that's it, that's the path, this is what we're going to be doing the rest of the way. So Vezina's got the job, it's up to Vezina to keep the job, which should always be the case, but sometimes maybe coaches seem a little more committed than Dabo does on this particular one.
1: He has three more years of college experience than Tate Reynolds, and he has 105 more pass attempts than Tate Reynolds. So there you go.
0: I think at minimum you can expect that you will probably see Tate Reynolds this game. Again, what kind of package and for how long and what's the right moment?
1: Up or down. Like there is a curveball that you're going to send. It's not just if LSU gets up 31-10. Well, of course they'll play the backup. No, Clemson could be nip and tuck, and there's a reason they're going to put Tate Reynolds in.
0: No, they're excited about him as a player, and when you've got a guy, I mean, again, Florida, for example, won a national title using Tim Tebow in a specific package along with what they had in Chris Leak. So I don't know how these two guys' strengths complement each other and how confident they are Reynolds can do everything, but I would be stunned if you don't see Reynolds in the game. Chuck, UCLA did something interesting yesterday. They fired their athletics director, which is an interesting time to do it since the coach that you hired, Bob Chesney, who people are pretty excited about. Chesney's getting ready to make his debut this week. That's not normally the time you say, hey, let's fire the guy who hired him. But Jarman is fired. Martin Jarman will get the $6.5 million he's still owed on his contract at UCLA. This is the deal that stands out about this. This kind of thing is going to happen more often, Chuck. Julio Frank is the chancellor of UCLA and says, quote, UCLA Athletics currently carries a significant financial deficit, and its current path is not sustainable. A guy is going to serve, named Tim Harris, who's a former Lakers exec, is going to serve as the CEO and AD of UCLA interim on a pro bono basis.
1: That's all he worked for free.
0: I mean, literally, that's where it is.
1: It's like, look, I've been living here four decades. I'll throw in for the local school.
0: At this point, UCLA, remember, UCLA pays what they call calimony. For those who don't remember, there were folks that were not happy at all about the breakup of the Pac-12 and its impact on Cal. And so the legislature and the regents and the people in power structure over there said, all right, here's what's going to happen. Yes, UCLA, you can go to the Big Ten, but you're going to have to throw $10 million Cal Berkeley's way to make up for the fact that you're blowing up their conference. So Cal gets that extra revenue from the Big Ten, but a share of it's going to Berkeley every year. And that combined with things like giving Deshaun Foster a seven-figure contract for no apparent reason and firing him.
1: Yeah, that happened too.
0: They've got themselves, Chuck, a $219 million cumulative deficit in athletics. They're not even the worst offender because, as noted, Cal has repeatedly had major problems with their athletics program. This, whether Congress acts or not, we'll see. But this spending we've seen over the last year or two is just not going to be sustainable. And so what the chancellor at UCLA is saying, that's a Big Ten school, Chuck. Again, they're supposed to have money coming out their ears. We've seen Brett Bielema acknowledge publicly, I had to change my defense because we couldn't spend enough money to get the defensive tackles to run my defense. So I had to change my defense. Like, if even Big Ten schools are looking at this and saying, hey, we can't spend like this, that tells you one way or the other, stuff's about to change.
1: Rutgers joined the Big Ten back when it had its earlier round of expansion. Have you seen their current athletic department deficit?
0: $516.9 million in cumulative shortfall.
1: That's made up. No, that's made up. Rutgers, since joining the Big Ten, it's not we've got all this debt and now it's the end of the rainbow. It's the pot of gold because we're in fat stacks land. After joining the Big Ten, Rutgers has accumulated $517 million, and they don't even win. UCLA, I didn't know this. They won three national championships last year. Tennis, swimming, golf, whatever it was. I didn't generate enough revenue. But not sustainable? Absolutely true. And this isn't just fringe universities who are trying to trade up and they got caught up in expansion and, hey, North Dakota State University is going to go out of business. I don't think that's the case at all. This is UCLA.

0: Hey, this is Rutgers. This is mainstream programs in the biggest conferences looking around and going, maybe we look the other way for a few years and just make sure no matter what, we finish above the line in 2031.
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1: Tuesday on the Chuck Oliver Show, and the fun part is we get to talk, you know, specific information with our next guest.
2: I don't know if
1: we can really dive into the finances of this, because he's mostly on the human side, but we were talking about the economic environment around some huge programs and giant conferences. UW, Washington, and the Big Ten. $19 million in debt last year. There is a thought that it actually is in the mid-30s, but, you know, bookkeeping. They have taken a $10 million advance from Fox. Did you know this? $10 million advance from Fox against future media rights to cover some of the debt. And for the past 6 years, they've been paying interest only on their stadium renovation from like 15 years ago. And so they're set to pick those payments up again. It ain't so healthy up there, but purple and gold and that Husky on the sidelines, there's so many just gorgeous things about it. And it's like on the water right there. But behind the scenes, man, it is a financial rat's nest. And that's at a place like UW. Let's welcome on right now. We will talk sunnier days than that from College Football Matrix. It's Dave Bartu. Dave, that's in your backyard, brother. Is that just generally known that the Washington Athletic Department's in such straits financially?
3: Well, you know something, it's let me be clear about something. Two things. One, I don't know exactly the numbers, right? I mean, because yeah, you got your Freedom of Information Act and you can get all this information from the public side of it. But let me be clear on like what I also know about finances. Most of the like the revenue that we generate doesn't even get cut by a check from the university or the athletic department. It comes from other sources. So whether it's UW or Oregon or Penn State or Ohio State or Alabama or Georgia, you know, something on paper, they may be X in the hole, but you have no idea the off balance sheet money that's been donated and stashed away. So I don't like jumping out on, well, everybody's budget is in the hole. Yeah, it is. But there's a lot of resources out there that are off balance sheet private money that you and I'll never know about. So putting our finger on the pulse of the actual stability of an athletic department is very, very difficult.
1: So when I hear Stanford's got nothing going on, mounting debt, disagreements behind the scenes, and they need cash, and their travel expenses have gone up $10 million a year, you say, it's Stanford, dude. They got hundreds of million dollars that we may not know about?
3: From one donor, if they want to get it going, right? I mean, you're talking about the...
1: That's a flex.
3: Seriously.
1: That's a flex.
3: It is. I think my favorite one is Stanford on their entire pile of cash they have sitting there from donations and everything. They make more on, if you just charge at 5% interest, they make more in interest a month than Boise State's entire fund combined. So, you know, Stanford has money there. Do they want to allocate it, though? I think Stanford is the hardest job in the country, Power Four-wise, because literally nobody cares. You know, you think people don't care about USC. Go to Stanford, you know, top 25 or, you know, bottom 25. You can't tell by the stadium.
1: I don't mean to be throw you a softball, but Cal Berkeley has always been referenced to me as another place. In fact, I've shared this before. I got a buddy of mine who's a Cal graduate, and he says, we care more about our research university rankings than, quote, the sports teams.
3: Yep, exactly. It's 100%, you know, and so, and remarkably so, you look at the money that those schools generate, from research and the grants and so forth. So, you know, while a lot of people look at college football, it's like, look at all the money it makes. It's something like a Stanford, a UCLA, a Cal. The amount of money even if those teams were number one in the country in football, the amount of money it brings in relative to the research and development, it just pales in comparison to it.
1: Yeah, and that's for Stanford and Cal. Unfortunately, don't hold for like Middle Tennessee and Marshall, et cetera. So that's kind of the reality for some. Let's talk on the field a little bit, because I give credit. I said all the Belichicks who were involved, like Sonny Dykes got plenty of problems, and they're all his. I wanted to give credit to the Belichicks. Whoever had that defensive plan, they made a first-time starter in Power 4 football look like a first-time starter. I give North Carolina credit, and that was a stinker from Dykes and his staff.
3: Oh, just, you know something, I was up in the woods. It was opening weekend for elk hunting, bow hunting up out here in Oregon. And, you know, and don't get me wrong, I update the scoreboard all the time on my phone when I'm out there. And, yeah, I saw that final come over, and it was just like, wow. Not only was that probably awful to watch, but what a loss. What a loss. But I agree with you. All the credit to Belichick for, you know, because he can cash it in any time, right? He can give up any time. And, yeah, defensively, just absolutely shut it down. Now, TCU going 1-for-5 from fourth down. I haven't analyzed the fourth down decisions yet. But I'm guessing they may have played a part in the demise in that game.
1: Yeah, totally surprising to me that those two offensive coordinators that were celebrated as, okay, that's going to be the focus of these two teams, and it's one game, and it was in a really different location, blah, blah, blah. But that surprised me. It was 20 points at the end of the first quarter, and it finished 15-10 total. Give me a comment. I said this is two-sided as well. All the credit to Tony Elliott. He clearly has a plan. Let's get the oldest people we can find in the portal, and we'll play the old people. And NC State, here's my sort of percolating idea. That may be reflective of NC State this year. Not 34-8, but they don't look like a very talented team, and I was not expecting that going into the game.
3: No. 34-8 is just an absolute whitewash in there. I mean, just smoked them. And so all, you know, and I was actually putting out some discussion points on it, but agree. Number one, Tony Elliott. What a turnaround. I know UVA isn't in the vernacular of a lot of people, but his first 2 years at Virginia, they could have easily fired him.
1: Oh, it was bad. Bad product.
3: Several times over. Yeah, oh, it's horrible. Horrible. Even year three wasn't very good. And then suddenly, boom, it suddenly flipped. Now, one of the guys that he's had on staff, I think, is vastly underrated in college football is his defensive coordinator, Radetzky. Really good guy. That guy has a super high ceiling, and when he gets it going, he can really get it smoking. And so credit Tony Elliott for riding this ship. You know, a lot of people don't realize that at the turn of the century, 25 years ago, Virginia was a top 25 recruiter. They can pull, you know, they have money. They can pull players. Never going to be elite, but there's a lot of potential there. So, you know, Virginia looks to be right back on track. And if that defense can hold, that's going to be great. With NC State, though, you know, with Doran, look, he's been a really good head coach for a long time. Northern Illinois, the start of NC State. The last couple of years, though, I think you'd probably agree, it's gone a little stale. Right? We're just treading water. We're really not going anywhere. And Dave marched out this year. He has the number 70th rated OC in FBS football and the 74th rated DC. Now, Dave, for his career, is very good. Very, very good. But that's a full career. And if you look at the last few years, it's been sliding. It's been going down and going down. And I heard there was a lot of rah-rah about NC State this year. And I'm like, that OC-DC pairing is easily bottom third in the ACC. You're not winning anything with that. But that being said, I did not expect them coming out of the gate that bad, 34-8. Doran's got to be on the absolute hot seat right now, because even if it's just from being stale, he may have to be replaced. But credit to Tony Elliott and Virginia for coming out of the gate hard.
1: I'll be honest. I looked at NC State. I was thinking they could be 8 or 9 wins this year, and I don't think that now, duh. But part of it was I was looking at that schedule. Richmond, I don't think Vanderbilt's a whole lot this year. App State, Wake, Stanford. I went through that whole schedule. I was like, that's going to be 7 or 8 wins. No, 6 wins in a bowl. That's kind of what that looks like. But again, it was just 1 week. Kudos to you. I'd made a recommendation for the Lights Out drops. 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
1: It's a Tuesday Chuck Oliver Show. We are talking college football. And that includes Tony Sanchez, head coach at New Mexico State. He had been head coach at UNLV. He built his reputation and his career. He had been at Bishop Gorman with that monster. Bishop Gorman was sort of the original IMG, I think. It's a version of it. And then he got the UNLV job, and now he's a college football coach. They had a good plan the other night. But I don't know if that's credit Tony Sanchez. I don't know if I should be even more alarmed about Mike Norvell and that staff. One quick look back, Dave Bartu from College Football Matrix. Give me any sort of input regarding Tony Sanchez, because we've talked about him when he was at UNLV, and it wasn't stellar. But they had a good plan, and I'm like, okay, is this credit Sanchez? Is it a new day in his college coaching career, or is this a problem with Ashton Daniels and the Florida State team?
2: Oh man, I don't. You know, after one game, I know everybody's sounding the alarm, and it's week zero. But look, New Mexico State and Tony Sanchez. You know my rule of thumb: bad coaches stay bad, good coaches stay good. And every once in a while, it just kind of goes south. And now I haven't watched the game. I haven't looked at the numbers. So you know,
1: it's not what you do. It's not.
2: Yeah, no, it's not what I do anyway. So, yeah. You know, and so. You know, but I look at, you know, the first thing I pull up is, you know, where did we have New Mexico State at, coach effect wise, relative to his schedule, right? So, about average coaching, you know, his win total on the board right now at the beginning of the season was 4.5 wins for New Mexico State. I had him at 5. My data team, my partner had him at 4. You know, so, you know, there wasn't a whole lot to expect out of New Mexico State. And, you know, and it looked like it was a pretty close game heading into the fourth quarter.
1: Almost, yeah.
2: A lot of people were, a lot of people were disappointed in it. But again, week one. But we also know where Florida State's been the last few years, and it's not been good, right? And so I think as a Florida State fan, we're all looking for a stronger. We were hoping more for a 34-8, right? Virginia versus NC State. And putting up a bunch of points and not allowing that much. But, you know, I think ultimately it's one step forward for Florida State, and we'll see where they go. You know, up next, I think, is, the coming Saturday is going to be a real big test to really see what the thermometer is, what temperature is on this team and the fan base.
1: Yeah, with SMU coming in on the Labor Day night thing. Okay, so I got to talk about a guy who hadn't even had a game this year. Kalani Sitake, I saw the announcement last week that he and the AD are no longer together, that he's going to report to university vice president and going above the guy's head. I read the story 10 different places, local paper, national outlets, whatever. Everybody referenced how close he was to leaving for Penn State. How close was Kalani Sitake to getting that Penn State job? Because it was referenced everywhere in the story about how he was able to negotiate and leverage that interest into concession or agreements from the athletic department, and then maybe the athletic department isn't following through now.
2: You know, and look, I believed that he was never even offered the job. I thought there was more smoke than fire there. But I've talked to a lot of people, and I'm pretty certain he was offered that Penn State job, and he turned it down.
1: Wow.
2: Okay. I didn't, you know, so again, look, the only time I have ever seen a guy turn down more money from a bigger school to stay or go somewhere else legitimately was Chip Kelly. Okay. And, you know, it's business. It's rare to turn down huge opportunity financially because in the coaching world, this is gone tomorrow, right? I mean, you have no idea when you are going to be fired and when you're going to be hired for every coach at every level in college football and college sports in general. So I was really shocked to hear. I had several people say, no, he was offered the job and turned it down. So now we got what? We got zombie athletic director now?
1: Yeah.
2: I mean, it was, you know, so That cannot be a good sign for BYU sports in general, not just the football team. When the AD is being bypassed by the president, be curious to see how quickly they take care of this quote-unquote problem, because do you recall any time in your career hearing like a coach like especially at this level?
1: 2 weeks before the season? No. No, it's not a normal thing. Let's talk Eli Drinkwitz, because I don't know if this is right or not, but I close my eyes and I see Eli at not a mainstream huge program. I don't see him at a Florida State. I don't see him at a Georgia. I don't see him at, I see him at a place sort of like Missouri. You can be in the great neighborhood, but you're going to be at the kind of different outlier program. Is there anything about Eli like to lead you to believe yes or no on how his system would transport to a bigger stage than even Missouri?
2: Well, you know, something, he's been successful at both, right? I mean, you know, he has portability. He was successful at App State. He's been successful at Missouri. He took a little while, a little money, a little bit better.
1: It's not easy there.
2: No. It's not, especially. I mean, people, I think Gary Pinkel is vastly underrated for his ability to coach and what he did with the Tigers. And so for me, when I look at Eli, you know, you talk about a guy that has, you know, he's a top half head coach in the SEC with bottom half talent. And so to me, the clock, I feel, is ticking on him getting an opportunity maybe to leave to a bigger SEC school. You know, because I with the 9-game conference, the expectations, I think it's just so hard to be a head coach in the SEC with bottom half talent, bottom half money, because it is just the expectation that virtually every school are beyond what I feel is even reasonable in this day and age of NIL. So, yeah, with Eli, I think he's a really good head coach. He's a really good staffer. And I personally would like to see him get a shot at a program with more talent to see what he could do with it. But he's done an excellent job with Missouri.
1: Charles Huff, I have decided it's official. Memphis is borrowing him. He went to Marshall, got him a Sun Belt title, went to Southern Miss, which was not in a good spot. And they improved by 6 wins in his only season at Hattiesburg. And then Memphis goes on the road and gets a fourth quarter win against Dan Mullen and a talented UNLV squad. Give me your opinion. We've talked Charles Huff before, I know, but when I say he's just being borrowed right now, there's a bigger program ahead for him.
2: Probably. That's where we think he's going, you know, especially after the Marshall. When he was at Marshall, we were on paper, we were really questioning where it was going because the growth was really slow. But it got better. But incrementally, there was no explosion of change there. And then he got to Southern Miss, and I think you and I would agree, probably the single greatest under the radar turnaround last year.
1: Yep.
2: I mean, nobody talked about it because it was Ole Miss or Southern Miss, and it was absolutely phenomenal because that team had been absolutely buried by coaching the last several years. And he flipped that thing and rightfully got the Memphis job. Now, let's not get too far over our skis with Memphis going out and getting a win against UNLV. Look, Dan Mullen's good, but Memphis has far more talent. Memphis has a better OC-DC combination. And if you look at the numbers, Memphis catching points, I thought was a bit ridiculous early in the season. So, but I do agree, Charles is portable. And I think he would be in line. I think he's going to be a guy that's on SEC teams list coming up in the next few years.
1: All right. I want to get a 30-second opinion, and then we got to run. Chris Hampton, the Ducks, Oregon Ducks, D.C. I don't know. Will Stein's a coach now. Tosh Lupoy, he's a coach now. Chris Hampton is a guy that you can give me an opinion now. I want to know how much of the job he's doing because of obviously who the head coach is.
2: Right. Chris Hampton, I think he has a higher ceiling than Tosh Lupoy. Okay. I think he can take the Duck defense to the next level. The Duck defense hasn't been great so far. It really hasn't. Not relative to their talent. He hasn't put up a top 10 defense. Tosh and Dan never put up a top 10 defense. So I think Chris has the potential to be really, really good. Side note on the flip side, I think the offense is going to make or break this team with their new offensive coordinator. I think Chris is going to be great. I am fading Drew as their offensive coordinator in Eugene.
1: We talk to Dave Bartu every Tuesday, and you can text him. He's got a text line, folks. He will get back to you. You can be an SEC head coach. That's happened. You can be a fan, listener, whatever. Give him the text line real quick.
2: 971-217-8419. I'll be in all week.
1: He's a good man. Dave, we'll do it in 7 days, brother.
2: See you, bud.
1: All right, Dave Bartu. Again, that text line, texting. I got a question, Dave. I'm a Southern Miss fan. How can we continue this? Whatever it is, I always love our time with Dave Bartu on Tuesdays. All right, we're going to take a quick break, come back. Me and Heath leading the second hour.
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0: In the South, it's always college football season, and the king of college football reigns supreme all year long. Now more college football talk with the king of college football. It's the Chuck Oliver Show on Southern Sports Today.
1: Tuesday, Chuck Oliver Show. Coming up in about 15 minutes, Joe Giglio, Ovius and Giglio Pod. Been running Tobacco Road for a minute. and we will check in with him, our truest reporter for NC State and North Carolina. We will talk to Joe Giglio coming up in about 15 minutes. Everything that had happened this past weekend that led to the 15-10 Tar Heel dub, and it was a good enough win. Never saw Miles O'Neal, the backup quarterback, which I kind of expected we would, and then Jordan Rogers couldn't get enough. Hey, Miles O'Neal's going to play well, but Billy Edwards Jr. is playing so well today that we were supposed to see Miles O'Neal. I was like, dude, you got 10 points at halftime when you're saying all this. And all you did, you got a field goal after that, and then you got the ball snapped over the punter's head. So there's your scoring. So Billy Edwards Jr., you won the game, but there's improvement. So we will talk with Joe coming up in a little while, bottom of the hour. Trey Wallace, Fox Sports Senior National College Reporter, he will be with us as well. There is a real chance that playing Daquan Wright and Xavien Harris is only half the issue for LSU going forward. There's a real chance that whatever relates to they take the field versus Clemson. Daquan's on the field, Xavien's on the field, there's a snap in a regular season game, all right, they violated the SEC's order. There's a real chance that whatever happens as a result of that is only half the issue for LSU. The longer this drags on, not only are we introducing, by choice, not only are we introducing, if we're Lane Kiffin, additional risk for Saturday's regular season game versus a quality opponent, but we are choosing to risk institution-level penalties, again, by choice. As bad as all that could be, it's only half. The longer this drags on, the more likely somebody will start getting intrigued with what happened before Wright and Harris showed up. The longer this drags on and is a story and a thing, people stopped investigating Brendan Sorsby and finding new dirt when Texas Tech said, uncle, it went away. When Brendan Sorsby was told by the NFL, you're not coming here, and he was like, okay, I'll just go train for a year. I'll see y'all in April. It went away. People stopped digging. People aren't going to stop digging. They're going to start digging and realize there's so many people in this other hole. What happens now? Wright and Harris, they played in the game. What happens now? I think the inquisitive digger will think, huh, what happened before? What LSU's head coach, and by association, the entire university may be on the hook for that occurred leading up to a player asking for his negotiated release from an NFL training camp. There will be someone, whether it is, I gave Ross Dellinger his credit earlier. If he says it, he's not a pots and pans rattler. He's not a look at me attention guy. He's a really good reporter. Old school, traditional, confirm all of it. It could be a Ross Dellinger. I've wrung out everything about what happens next. I wonder what happened before. It could be somebody with a cell phone, a Twitter account, and bandwidth who decides, I'm going to figure out what happened before. Digging. And maybe it's not as detached from LSU standpoint of, hey, I just answered the phone. Because that is how this is presented so far. Lane Kiffin, I just answered the phone is all. I'm just following a court order. It might be a lot more than that on LSU's end, and it could get expensive in almost every way for LSU. Maybe somebody like Jack Pyburn, who didn't have a turnout his way. Maybe he shares details if there is tea to spill, and he helps this inquisitive digger tell the story. Worst decision on ever, whatever front you can come up with, ever made in college football. Tulane quit the SEC. Imagine the long-awaited payoff for a Green Wave fan, and you got yourself kicked out of the SEC. We never know how a certain judge will rule in a district or whatever. The SEC as a league office, and I mean Sankey as the commissioner, they're operating as if they know the league is going to win legally. At some point, whenever it is, they are operating as if they're going to win. Legally and rules-wise. Now, the rules part, I think the SEC will get their version of the declarative. Do y'all remember the declarative judgment the Big 12 sought? Big 12 went to court before any lawsuit was filed to say, Judge, we would like you to declare that we have the right to enforce our rules. The rules that were voted on by the voluntary members of the conference, we would like you to declare that we can institute those rules. Having a judge declare that doesn't seem so silly these days. But see, that's the rules part. Legally, the conference is really presenting this as if we're not backing down, and it does not strike me as posturing. Lenny Dykstra, y'all know him? If you Google, folks, I'm not kidding, Google Lenny Dykstra attorney and then the phrase clearing his name. I found six different instances of an attorney on the record saying, my client Lenny Dykstra looks forward to clearing his name. I just picked Lenny Dykstra. I could have picked Michael Jackson. I could have picked like any celebrity when my client looks forward to clearing their names. And then you look at the defamation lawsuit against Ron Darling, and he didn't clear his name. You look at the Pennsylvania narcotics charge, and he didn't clear his name. You look at the Uber driver altercation, he pled guilty. Lenny Dykstra is somebody who's been, he's had attorneys on the reg. My attorney will clear, my client will clear his name. We look forward to our day in court when we clear his name. And then they don't clear his name. That's posturing. And you usually can tell. That's not what this feels like. That's not what this feels like from the SEC. We're on in Baton Rouge. I hope the governor's tuning in. The conference is not losing this. One way, either you stop with the on its face, the silliness of pulling players from NFL camps. That's one way that the conference is not losing. There's another really tougher way for you that the SEC will prevail. But I am confident that is the outcome. What's going on, Heath?
9: Yeah, the biggest thing about this whole deal, Chuck, is it doesn't feel like it's worth it. I mean, I'm even seeing LSU people who are saying, yeah, I mean, sure, it's always nice to have a useful player, but is it worth this? Like, it's not like you're adding somebody who is a first-round pick. You're adding guys who are fringe NFL players. And, you know, again, depth always helps, but there's a difference between help and this is must-have. If you have Lane's roster and any of these guys are must-have, something's gone seriously wrong. And if they're not must-have, why in the world are you going to where the notion of expulsion could even be mentioned? It doesn't matter that it won't happen. The idea it could even come up is just bizarre over this.
1: Yeah, and again, this has not come up in downtown Birmingham. Any sources has told Ross Dellinger or Yahoo or anybody. The sources were SEC school officials, SEC school executives, folks who are angry on individual campuses associated with individual schools are saying this. But they're saying it. I mean, nobody's talking about, we need to kick Texas A&M out. Like, nobody's saying that, at least.
9: Meanwhile, Chuck, we don't normally spend a ton of time on quarterback announcements from places like Western Kentucky, but there was one yesterday that I thought was pretty important. Rodney Tisdale, going to be the starting quarterback for Western Kentucky, and I don't care, but I do care about the second part of it. He beat out Brock Glenn for the starting quarterback job. That would be the same Brock Glenn who was recruited, of course, by Mike Norvell to FSU.
1: He's an ACC champion.
9: Was actually someone who started games at FSU. And, Chuck, it goes back to the consistent issue of the Norvell era at FSU. For a guy who is respected as an offensive mind, they cannot evaluate and recruit a quarterback, it appears, worth a darn. I mean, no. You look at their quarterbacks, they don't just fail in Tallahassee. They fail elsewhere. This is a guy that you had in your program for multiple years that was a four-star that was supposed to be the kind of guy who had a future, and he can't start at Western Kentucky. That's alarming if you're an FSU fan, Chuck. Anybody misses on a guy here, a guy there, they miss on all of them.
1: Yeah, I've always talked about the first step in recruiting. He's such a great recruiter. I was like, if he's a great recruiter, if you think a head coach, a staff, whoever's a great recruiter, that means that they evaluated properly before they did any of that, because getting rankings, we've talked about this before. Do you remember the story? Was it Randy Shannon and his staff? They would literally use like the scout.com recruiting rankings to decide who to offer scholarships to.
9: Yeah, Larry Coker admitted that publicly.
1: Holy smokes. So, yeah, you don't want to get there. So you're correct. For Mike Norvell, the proof is in that quarterback pudding, no doubt.
9: Yeah, just go back and look at the list of players that have come through there. There's not a single one who's gone to other programs and had success And they were reasonably touted when they landed him. Yeah. Again, if you're FSU, you've got to figure this out. And it sure doesn't feel like he's the guy to do it.
1: All right, we're going to take a quick break. Come back. More of the Chuck Oliver Show next.
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6: 2025 started off kind of rough for me because I was told I was probably going to need rotator cuff surgery, and I didn't want to go through the rehab. I didn't want to get cut open. And then I found QC Kinetics. QC Kinetics is a pioneer in regenerative orthopedics, and they're right there on Sunset Boulevard in West Columbia. 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
1: We're talking college football because that's what we do. I don't mean to come down on anybody's hustle. I like everybody getting a bite at the apple, getting another paycheck. Fansville is way better than Larry Culpepper. I have decided again. When you look at the latest, like Lane Kiffin is in a couple of the new commercials, Jerry Jones in the day, Joe Theismann. Les Miles used to be there, but he's not as much anymore. Again, the Larry Culpepper Diet Dr. Pepper or Dr. Pepper commercials, I never really understood. Fansville, I get. And it's just talking about the same product. It is the best of creativity and funny and making guys a little bit more relevant than maybe Eddie George in a Dr. Pepper commercial playing a doctor. Yeah, all about it. So I wanted to bring up at least one thing that didn't have anything to do with LSU and their eligibility fight, and then Les Miles had to get mentioned as well. Chuck Oliver Show continues today. Appreciate Dave Bartu joining us in hour one. We got Joe Giglio coming up on the success in Chapel Hill and a little bit of misery over in Raleigh and how everything went for them over the weekend. That's coming up as well. Georgia had some news. They have a starting defensive lineman who is no longer on the team. And this is just a couple of days before the everybody season opener. It's coming up. And one of the oldest players on the roster, Xavier McLeod, no longer with the team. He had declared that he was, quote, done with football. He is retired. He had transferred from South Carolina, spent two seasons at Georgia. He played in every game last year, started about half of them. And so you're talking about an older offensive or defensive lineman. That's the one thing I've said, 26 years old or 30 years old in the NFL, that's the same human. 23-year-old putting his hands on an 18 or 19-year-old. No, that's an advantage. And so now Georgia, they are down one of those linemen heading into their season. Let's welcome on right now from the digital world. They've been running a tobacco road for a minute. It's from the Ovius and Giglio podcast. It's Joe Giglio. Welcome back, brother. How's your day?
2: Hey, Chuck. How are you doing?
1: Doing pretty good. I appreciate you carving out some time today. A lot of success to talk about over the weekend. A win for Bill Belichick was not what I was expecting to happen, but if it was going to happen, yeah, I could see him playing kind of, you know, grimy defense and getting that sort of dub. What was your takeaway from the Tar Heels win?
2: Yeah, it felt like Bill Belichick playing all of his greatest hits, right, with Jelani Thurman at tight end. Like, what? Bill Belichick found an athletic tight end to feature in his offense? How could that be? You look at their defensive front, Xavier Lewis with 4.5 tackles for loss. It's like, you know, these are all things that were hallmarks of Bill's Patriots team, minus Tom Brady, of course. But, you know, Billy Edwards was solid. He was steady. You know, his 232 passing yards were more than any game last year for UNC's quarterback. So good enough start to handle it, TCU. And obviously Sonny Dykes struggles with math and how two field goals would have won the game for him in the fourth quarter. But that's not Bill Belichick's fault that the other guy doesn't know what he's doing.
1: Abu Jaude, wow, he's ready to have a year. He's pretty anonymous, I think, outside of that Tar Heel program, maybe outside of the ACC. What a game.
2: Yeah, he was good for them in the starting in the middle of the year, kind of coming on, a Delaware transfer, obviously has a great frame, great reach. He's a guy that they prioritized bringing back, and I think you'll see him have that kind of season that they had hoped for, you know, even last year when they were trying to put this roster together and obviously had a lot of missteps.
1: I was asking about earlier, I was talking about Miles O'Neill and the fact that there was expectation from a lot of folks, certainly on the TV broadcast and the pregame and everything else, that North Carolina would play a couple of quarterbacks. Is that something you anticipate coming soon?
2: You know, obviously they keep everything close to the vest. And, you know, the question is, at what point do you try to build for tomorrow, or what time do you try to figure out how to win the game in front of you? And I think Billy Edwards helps you win the game in front of you, but obviously he's not any kind of long-term answer for them at quarterback. But it's everything's a year-to-year proposition, Chuck.
1: credit to Virginia, Tony Elliott, all of them. All right, I've said it. NC State was awful. I didn't expect, like, they could have lost the game. I didn't expect a Dave Doran team, especially with a veteran quarterback, to look so not ready to play, and that was my takeaway. What was yours?
2: Yeah, they were bad. There was not many redeemable qualities for NC State on Saturday up in Charlottesville right from the start of the game. Down to, you know, giving up a 23-play drive in the second half to really just add insult to injury if you're an NC State fan. I'm with you. I thought Virginia's offensive line was really good. I thought their quarterback, they ran the single.

0: things out. They have a new skill players, receivers, running backs. Offensive line to me has been a kind of continual question in the last few years. And they got to clean a lot of those things up, maybe simplify some things, go back to the drawing board on some of those routes for some of those receivers. But, yeah, CJ had an awful day. He's had a few of those, though, Chuck. He's now, against teams not named North Carolina, is 2-7 in his road starts, including just an abysmal performance down at Miami last year that most people kind of hand wave. But that was his homecoming, and he was bad in that game, too. So he's got to figure out a better way to play when he's away from Carter-Finley Stadium, and they've got to really clean up a lot of things offensively to try to put their players in a better position to make plays and help them win football games.
1: All right, I want to ask you about one of the biggest games of the ACC this weekend. It's not in North Carolina, but Clemson at LSU. I'll be darned if Lane isn't acting like a 12-year-old doing everything he can to whatever the chance to increase Clemson's odds. And then they're rolling in with Christopher Vezina, who it's kind of like, it's vanilla ice cream out of a white bowl. Tell me how you think this goes for Clemson and LSU Saturday night.
0: Yeah, I mean, you talk about programs that certainly have a lot to prove, and that's Dabo Sweeney and Clemson. You know, we talked to him in Charlotte in July, and he was kind of adamant that Clemson was still Clemson. I like to say they have one of those games every year where they'll usually play a team from the triangle, and they let you know, hey, no, really, we're still Clemson. It would be great for the ACC if they could do that against LSU, but down there, I don't know. I actually think Lane Kiffin's a pretty good coach, and I'm not sure he gets enough credit because of all the circus, that atmosphere that he creates and all the other things that he kind of goes along with him. But I think you're going to see LSU with a much better roster handle a Clemson team that lost a bunch to the NFL last year and even really only won 7 games with those guys last year.
1: Brother, I appreciate you coming in always. It's good information. Thank you for carving out time today.
0: Thank you, Chuck. Appreciate you.
1: Yes, sir. Joe Giglio, Ovius and Giglio Pod. Get them and all the information they're going to give you about everybody in the state of North Carolina and expanding from the ACC as well. And so Christopher Vezina, it's like if you ordered a C+, B- maybe quarterback, and that's what you got. He's big and he's got a strong enough arm. He's pretty accurate. That's the strongest thing in his favor. But he also really feels like sort of a placekeeper, that they already have ideas for who's going to be the real spark to the offense, and that's Tate Reynolds. So Vezina will get the start, and that'll be good because he's had a start before and he's played college football in big stadiums, and that certainly will be its own kind of environment. Again, I think that whatever Lane Kiffin has decided to do regarding the pursuit of these NFL players, it's gone to the point where you're supposed to, like, you've told the players we're turning to game week preparation. You've done that. Well, you need to turn to game week preparation as well. Lane was asked yesterday at a game week presser specifically about how he is feeling with the attention on him. He's like, I'm all right. I'm used to it. He's like, chaos, as long as you can control it, which that's, you don't control chaos. He says chaos can be fine as long as you can control it. So that's Lane Kiffin's version of it. And it wasn't, again, a declaration carved in stone, but the idea that you're going to control all of this, you're dealing with a roster that's about, I don't know, half teenagers and half early 20s. That's a lot more difficult to control than you believe. And so his thought of, yes, okay, I'm used to chaos and I'm used to like the focus is on me. He went down that lane, and that as long as you can keep this control, well, does it seem controlled? Does it seem controlled when you have other SEC, not the league office, but you have other SEC members? We need to kick them out. It's just angry talk from the guy down the street. It's just the neighbors complaining right now in the cul-de-sac. It's not the HOA. They haven't gotten involved. But they're not saying that about Kentucky or Tennessee or Florida or Georgia or anybody else in the conference. As I said earlier, Texas has its own version, and so does South Carolina. King here, and boy, can't wait for it to be King there. Just a couple of weeks from now, college football starts, and we will be broadcasting the Chuck Oliver Show live again from our home away from home, Harris Cherokee, in Cherokee, North Carolina. Been going there about 5 years since we helped cut the ribbon on the great new Caesars Sportsbook there. Collegiate pro sports wagering, not after you get on

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1: Chuck Oliver Show rolls along on this here Tuesday, and it's game week, but you may not know it on this Tuesday. I promise it'll look right on Saturday. Let's head out right now to, well, I can't tell you where he's on his way to Baton Rouge, from Fox Sports National college football reporter Trey Wallace. Trey, welcome back to the program. How's your day?
2: It's going good. It's going good. Trying to muddle through what I'll be doing in a Baton Rouge courtroom on Thursday, and then getting prepared for LSU versus Clemson on Saturday night. It's going to be a crazy 72 hours in the Bayou.
1: Okay, if there were folks from 15 SEC fan bases right now that could speak out, they would say, Trey, better get there in a hurry while LSU's still in the conference. I think that's a bit extreme. Tell me what you expect to happen on Thursday, and then what the SEC's possible response is if they don't get their way.
2: I don't see the judge moving away from precedent that's already set. They're going to hear arguments from the NCAA. The SEC lawyer will present their arguments in front of the judge, and then obviously you've got the plaintiffs. I see an injunction. I'm not trying to get in the judge's head. This is how I just forecast it. There could be an injunction granted from the bench, meaning, you know, sometime later that afternoon that it's granted. It allows LSU and others, by the way. This is not just LSU. South Carolina's got a player involved in this, that if the judge grants an injunction, that player would then be eligible to play for Shane Beamer this weekend. So I don't want to put it all on LSU, but I know where the focus is. That would happen. Come Friday, when LSU and some others have to put their roster together, they would add them to the roster. A few of them have already been practicing for LSU. And that's where it gets a little bit spicy, Chuck, because you are telling the SEC this is what you're doing. They're going by a court order, meaning Lane Kiffin and LSU. And you got to make a decision now. You know, the SEC does, which I'm sure they are already prepared for, and how to attack this. Do they sit back? Do they wait? Do they let the LSU play these athletes and then come back with some kind of punishment? Or I'm not a lawyer, okay? Even though I've been covering it now for 5 years, I feel like one. I would say the SEC would be prepared in some form or fashion to either, you know, try to hand down punishments through maybe some type of lawsuit, or they file their own type of motion in a Louisiana court, because this is going to appeal. Like, guys, like, either way, this is going to appeal, however which way it goes. And so, yeah, it's going to be a fascinating 72 hours. And if a few players start running out of that tunnel Saturday night in Death Valley, they go against the SEC's wishes, this thing is going to turn into something that I don't think many of us expected 2 months ago.
1: Yeah, among the perceived penalties that Sankey could hand down, coach suspended for half that competitive season, and then a 50% fine equal to the budget for that sport. I mentioned yesterday LSU put two soccer players in a game Sunday, but correct. I don't know that anybody cares if the soccer coach gets suspended, and half the budget would be $1.2 million. I mean, you don't want it, but you can kind of stomach that. Was that sort of a trial balloon by LSU?
2: I think, well, yeah, I mean, you can look at it that way. I think it also plays into the factor that, you know, the soccer season and whatnot had started. And I think also at the same time, you know, we're going to test this bad boy to see, you know, we saw what played out in basketball with Mark Mitchell saying, all right, well, I'm not going to go to Kentucky. I'm going to go to Missouri because this is going to be a headache. We're seeing LSU dive headfirst into this. And they're being guarded, first off, by the court. Second of all, by Governor Landry, which is fascinating in itself. But what did you expect for a coach that went on a tirade during a SNAP benefits press conference last year against Scott Woodward and Jimmy Sexton to then turn around and pay, you know, over $100 million, allow LSU to do that, to bring in coaches and players and whatnot, and rebuild the roster? I think that, you know, it will be interesting to see how the SEC tries to enforce some punishment. Look, there's no sugarcoating this. There are some agitated folks within the conference. And when I say folks, I'm talking about presidents and chancellors and athletic directors at other schools. I'm not going to come out here and tell you that all of them are agitated. Why? Because some of them involved in this whole process, have players that could potentially be on their roster Saturday. Like, you know, like, is South Carolina's president upset? You know, knowing that if they get this injunction on Thursday, well, one of his players is going to be on the field Saturday. Like, so, you know, I don't buy into, and I've talked to a number of folks about this, I don't buy into, oh, well, the other 15 schools are just so agitated by this. Yeah, there's a few, there's a number of them, but I think we went a little bit overboard on Monday trying to describe it as a whole conference thing when a number of these schools were going after players with potential NFL experience. And I know it's a different type of situation with Cole Hudson at Texas, but that is a player also who went through the NFL draft process the same way Arian Carter did, even though Arian Carter took his name out before the actual draft happened. So it gets a little bit complicated here on who really wants to cry wolf in all of this.
1: Yeah, LSU, they're the new Texas Tech. Everybody hates them. That is the narrative, no doubt about it. Continuing with our friend Trey Wallace from Fox Sports, let's talk Vanderbilt and actual on-field, yeah, because Blaze Berlewitz will be on-field, at least to start the game in week one against an overmatched opponent. I've been told by people who have been at a practice with Jared Curtis that you see the ball come off his hand and you're like, oh, that's different. What is the general plan for the five-star?
2: Yeah, I think that you're gonna move this young man into the role at some point. You've got Blaze that's been around there for a while now, dating back to Diego and Coach Jerry Kill from New Mexico State. You know, them coming in. You know, they decided they're gonna go veteran to start things off, and that's not a bad plan. I talked to folks all summer long that, you know, not every five-star player is ready to come in and start immediately. Like, we're going to see Jared Curtis play on Saturday. Like, there is no doubt in my mind that is going to happen. In my personal opinion, this is me saying that I think Curtis will be the starter by game four, game five, and that's if, you know, if Blaze is not out there, you know, just spitting fire on the field. I think that there is an opportunity right now, and Clark Lee took it when it comes to handling things, and he kind of walked back, and I don't know if he even had to walk it back, you know, by saying, look, this is what we're doing for week one. I didn't say anything about week two or week three, you know, so I give him a little bit of credit in that sense. But they've invested a lot of time, obviously some money into this. And in this day and age, you know this, Chuck, you can't have a quarterback that they can two and a half just sitting on the sideline waiting, you know, until you get to almost towards the end of the season. So I expect Jared Curtis, you're going to see him a lot more, and I expect that to happen towards the end of the month.
1: Just a quick commentary, just one little look back over the weekend. I got a rule that on Mondays we only talk about the winners because, like, let's give out some flowers first and then we'll criticize folks. I was like,
2: oh, we can have fun, though, with it.
1: I was like, well, folks, my number one takeaway of the weekend was how could NC State look so unprepared to play football when they have the best player on the field, C.J. Bailey? What was your takeaway? Just any observation about how good Tony Elliott and Virginia looked with all the old men, or NC State on the other side taking on the chin?
2: Boy, oh boy, Virginia could be a problem in the ACC this year. Bo Pribula, I try not to take away a lot from week one. I get it. But also at the same time, CJ Bailey, he had a rough day. And if that offensive line, if that's what we're going to get for the entire season, this might be it for Dave Doran at NC State. I'm just saying, it could be a very, very long year. I don't care how good your quarterback is. He didn't have time to breathe this past weekend. But you look at Virginia, you know, could this be one of those teams that surprises this year? Tony Elliott's kind of building this thing in the way that he's doing it, and you bring in a quarterback that's so versatile. So I think Virginia, in my opinion, could stun some folks this year. I'm not going to say they're making the playoff, and I'm not going to say they're going to win the ACC, but I think that's a better-looking team than maybe some expected. Looking at the other end of that, Florida State is in trouble, and they might as well start passing the collecting plate around right now for the buyout, because if Kevin Jennings and SMU roll into Tallahassee and do what I think they can do from an offensive standpoint, I don't know if Mike Norvell will last until mid-October. It just doesn't feel right at the moment. They look stagnant. especially against a New Mexico State team. You have to wonder how much buy-in is there from the fans right now, which I can just, you can tell that they're hesitant to even get excited about it. So, you know, those were like two of the takeaways in the ACC, and then shout out to Memphis for what they did going to UNLV and winning that football game, especially the way they did with Charles Huff. That is a team now that I look at and say, oh boy, they could be a problem in the G6 and maybe take a playoff spot at the end of the year.
1: This guy knows. From Fox Sports, is Trey Wallace. Thank you for your input, brother.
2: Thank you, buddy. Have a great week.
1: All right. We're going to take a quick break on this Tuesday. Come back. Me and Heath next.
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1: I don't get nervous. That's not like really, I mean, if I see a rattlesnake, I might get nervous, but I'm fired up to let our guys go cut it loose and play. And I think, so I still get amped, you know, but I'm not like biting my fingernails or anything.
2: John Summerall, UF head coach. They welcome Florida Atlantic in to the Swamp on Saturday night. They're about a 4-touchdown favorite, 26.5-point favorite, and they should be able to run it up if that's what they choose. That was not the case of how it went in week zero, even with such a limited slate of games. I'd mentioned the Florida State game, and again, it was an overmatched opponent that you knew you were going to win. They were favored by more than that. They were favored in the 30s. It just wasn't that type of performance, and so you can find out. Even in a comfortable 16-point win, we found out about Florida State. That's Jeff Cameron yesterday. Hey, it's a 16-point win in front of the home crowd. How's the fan base? Nervous? Worried? Scared? Yeah, because it was New Mexico State, and it was only 16. Florida is paying FAU $1.2 million. Take a beating if that's how it turns out. I'm going to be competitive. I'm not going to be unsportsmanlike, and I'm not going to try to humiliate kids. I have no interest in doing any of that. I want to work my team out, and I'm paying you $1.2 million, so go populate the other side of the football and eat this. Like that's I want it to be four quarters of that because Tremel Jones, TJ would still like to be the quarterback, I'm sure. So even when he goes in, if he does, because, we didn't see it the other day. Florida State, all right, empty the benches because this game is salted away. That's not really how it unfolded. So that's what I hope happens in Florida. I want to see it happen. I do. I want to see that offense. Even though we all know who the opponent was, this is the vision of what we have. Chuck Oliver Show continues on this here Tuesday. Leader in the clubhouse for quote of the year in college football. Charles Huff. Check out his 20-year coaching odyssey. When you say Charles, I do it. Whenever anybody references Charles Huff, I think, oh, yeah, Nick Saban. Marshall hired Nick Saban's Alabama, the Alabama running back coach. Which, of course, that's what Marshall did. But glance at the resume, folks, and you don't even have to start checking facts. You see so many high-profile situations that Charles Huff has been in. Saban, absolutely, that happened. How about Ralph Friedgen, James Franklin, P.J. Fleck, Joe Moorhead, Chan Gailey? Probably leaving somebody out. That's a lot of influences. His quote after Memphis's season opening, fourth quarter comeback, they scored the final 13 points, I believe. Comeback win over UNLV. Quote, we don't play music at practice. So if you want music, you're not going to play for me. We don't do ice cream trucks. We don't do fun things. You know what's fun? That locker room right now is fun. Tigers get Arkansas State at home before they go to Boise, and that's a game. Heath had brought that up as well. Even when we talked to him on, yesterday, I guess, that was a game that everybody is kind of circling. The UNLV-Memphis thing looked fun. Okay, and now Memphis is one. Well, they got Boise coming up. Let's see how they handle some success. 70 new players on a roster, and they may be a playoff team, which is why Memphis is important to us. They're in our process. Saw that scenario with North Texas last year, and they turned 74, I want to say, new players into a program best 12-2 record. Their reaction to fruit basket turnover up and down the entire program was 12-2, and we could be a playoff team. That's what can be done at the G6 level. And I got to tell you, actually, I think going forward more times than not, I think that's what you have to do at the G6 level, because you're going to get strip mined. You're going to get poached. So have a plan, have a structure, a vision in mind, And you may have to populate it every year or every other year, but that's how you're going to succeed. And while Memphis is borrowing Charles Huff before he moves on to a bigger job, and then suddenly we're talking about all the people that got influenced by him, before that happens, Memphis is going to reap the benefits. That's a good-looking, solid team. What's up, Heath?
3: Yeah, if you remember, Chuck, American Media Days, I flat out said, seeing Charles Huff in person, how he handled things, just watching those other coaches. It's not that they're bad coaches, but you can be a good coach and you're not necessarily ready for a bigger job. Watching Charles Huff in that room at the American, along with some of the other coaches there, immediately it was like, one of these people is going to be an SEC head coach. I don't know which school yet, but one of these people is going to be an SEC head coach, and it was absolutely clear from his vibe right away. Oh, yeah, this guy, unless somehow he has radically different results at Memphis than he's had everywhere else he's been a head coach so far, he's going to have a few years success, and he's going to be in an SEC school sooner rather than later. Chuck, yesterday I was on with you from Las Vegas. We did not get a chance to talk about the one other thing that was going on in Vegas, unrelated to the UNLV-Memphis game, that got my attention. I am minding my own business, and I am looking out the window at the Vegas skyline, and part of that is, of course, the Sphere. And what do I see on the Sphere, Chuck, but a minute-long video for Ole Miss football? We talked about how they were doing the advertising in Times Square for the Heisman campaign there. They're doing it on the Sphere in Vegas as well.
2: Yeah, so, I saw the powder blue helmet that they had created out of the Sphere. That was impressive looking.
3: Yeah, it starts with that.
2: I don't know how much it costs, but it looked nice.
3: No, it starts with that. I have no idea. Yeah, the thing about it is, if you have a hotel room that happens to be looking in that direction, which I did, you realize pretty quickly, okay, there's only a few advertisers at any given time, and then the rest of it is either them promoting things that are going on at the Sphere. They show movie there, The Wizard of Oz, I guess, on a pretty regular basis. And then there's bands playing there. So it's like a mixture of those, and then it's the people who are advertising. And there's only, it seems like, about half a dozen advertisers. So it became pretty clear, oh, okay, I'm going to see this Ole Miss video about every 8 minutes. So I was able to get a photo and a video of it. And again, for all I know, they were doing it for like 48 hours. I don't know how long it stays there. But things I expected on my Vegas vacation, Chuck, looking out of my hotel room in the early morning hours and seeing a giant blue Ole Miss helmet, and then video of Kewon Lacy and Trinidad Chambliss. That was not on the list of things I expected as a Vegas site this year.
2: No, but they pulled it off well. I always, like the stuff we talked about in Times Square with the going back to, was it Joey Harrington was the first one that Oregon put up there? It was eye-catching, but I still knew what it was. I had seen billboards or tarps or whatever. I'd seen all that stuff. I'd seen holograms before, shot into the air. I never seen anything like the Sphere. And have you attended anything in it?
3: A couple of things.
2: Fantastic. Nice venue, man.
3: Yeah, I went to the Eagles there earlier this year, and also saw a film that U2 performed the first residency
2: there.
3: That's
2: right.
3: And they did a film of it that is only designed to be shown in the building, and it is uncanny. Like it looks like U2 is down there. It's not perfect, but it's as close as I could ever imagine a film version being. So if you are in Vegas and you are a U2 fan, and you get a chance to see that movie, I would tell you check it out, because it really is a remarkable showing. I wish it was a little longer. That's my only knock on that film.
2: We work harder than any country on earth to keep ourselves entertained. I think it's awesome.
3: Yeah,
2: and fed.
3: And by the way, the money they put into that thing, everything I understand is they'll never make the money back. But it's certainly a remarkable building.
2: You know
3: no
2: what?
3: Question.
2: Now, this is a billion-dollar extrapolation of that. Did Treasure Island ever make their money back on the pirate ship out front? I mean, the Mirage. I've heard that the Mirage, it costs $15,000 every time they send that volcano up. They don't make money on that. Now, this is extreme, but the loss leader to get attention in Vegas, is that still what we're doing?
3: Oh, they don't do that too much anymore.
2: No.
3: Again, the Mirage is gone now completely, and the pirate ship's been gone at Treasure Island for a long, long time. So, yeah, they don't do that too much.
2: The sirens at TI.
3: Also, by the way, one quick note, Chuck. Whenever we get the start of a new season, as we do this week, we get the announcing crews, and there's always at least a few that turn up. They're like, whoa, that guy's doing stuff? That would be the category I put this in. The game Kentucky taking on Youngstown State this week, the color analyst for that game going to be Charlie Strong. That'll be interesting. Obviously, Charlie Strong understands and knows football, but it was well known that one of the issues Charlie Strong had at first in his coaching career was getting hired, in part because he just wasn't a guy who interviewed as well, maybe, as people thought based on his resume he would interview. I just don't know about Charlie Strong as a game analyst. I'll be curious to see how comfortable he is speaking right off the cuff in the moment about a team he's just knowing a little bit about. Be interesting. I'm sure he can do fine with the analysis. It's the communications part I'll be curious about.
4: Yeah, he gets a shot because he's Charlie Strong and has the 35-year resume. I've seen it like Urban Meyer. Didn't he do color that one year that he was out completely? And like we've seen him do that as well. And so sometimes you can get surprised, but Charlie Strong isn't necessarily the first name that comes to mind. Wraps it up on this Tuesday. Well, I'll be back. More Chuck Oliver Show tomorrow.
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0: Hey y'all, it's Charlie Starr from Blackberry Smoke. Y'all know our fans are like family to us, and family watches out for each other, especially when we're out riding. So before you or your crew get on your motorcycles, make sure you're good to ride. Even one drink could be too many. Don't let a good ride end the wrong way. This little bitty town, it ain't nothing new. We all stick around. Ride sober or get pulled over.
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0: Sports Night. Here's Linnell Willingham.
1: Yes, sir. Rocking out with you as we take you up to 3 a.m. Eastern Time here on a Tuesday night edition of Westwood One Sports Night. Youngest in charge, Linnell Willingham, in the chair for you here tonight. We're going to get back into the landscape of college football coming up as we ease our way into the 1 a.m. hour on the East Coast. LSU versus the SEC. Dun, dun, dun. Fight. Massive court case coming up on Thursday that will provide some clarity in terms of who will be eligible to play for the LSU Tigers coming up this weekend in their season opener against Clemson. We'll get back into LSU versus the SEC in about a half hour. Joey Porter Jr. in the Pittsburgh Steelers at odds when it comes to Joey Porter's value moving forward. He has not participated really at all throughout the course of training camp, as he has been on the physically unable to perform

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26: A better life with Dr. Sanjay Gupta.
27: Anyone who spends time on social media can tell you the longevity space is flooded with lotions and potions and gadgets promising to help you live forever. A lot of it is a waste of money. Some of it downright dangerous. But two trends you probably have seen do have some science behind them. First, red light therapy. Researchers believe certain wavelengths of light can energize cells, help with skin texture, and hair growth. If you want to try an at-home device, look for FDA clearance and know that it's going to take months of consistent use. Second, the sauna. Regular use has been linked to better heart and brain health. You should think of these things as the whipped cream on top rather than the foundational ice cream of the sundae. Without good diet, exercise, and friendships, those other things can only do so much. I'm Dr. Sanjay Gupta, helping you live a better life.
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1: 310-840-4910, the number here on Westwood One Sports Night. Getting up to 3 a.m. Eastern Time, about an hour and a half left to go in the program. What we're chewing on right now on the phones is this. We saw Bill Belichick and the Tar Heels get a win in week zero of the college football season. Across the pond against TCU. A defensive masterclass put on by Coach Belichick and the Tar Heels. And the other thing that stood out, it felt like for the first time in a long time, Bill Belichick was happy. Felt like for the first time in a long time, Coach Belichick, there was the, when they got the fourth down stop, him like doing the hand gesture and like showing emotion. Like that's what I want to see from the hoodie, man. And honestly, like when, and I'm like a contrarian sometimes, oh, shocker, just a little bit. When everyone's ragging on somebody, when everyone's curb stomping somebody, and I guess you can describe the past year and a half, 2 years of Bill Belichick's career as that, it makes you want to root for him. And last

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1: I don't need to hear anything from anybody. 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Play offense, not defense. If you play hard and you play the game right, nobody really gets on you. 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Just play the game one way. You hit a ball in the gap, run. 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

0: the final hour, final half hour, rather, of the program here on Westwood One Sports Night. Man, oh, man. In the NFL earlier, we talked about Joey Porter Jr. and his contract impasse that he's currently at with the Pittsburgh Steelers. And as we get closer and closer to the start of the regular season, it feels like the situation in Pittsburgh is either going to go one of two ways. He is either going to get signed to an extension and become the highest paid corner in football, or the Pittsburgh Steelers are going to move on from Joey Porter Jr. I think the latter would be a terrible last decision, and if I'm being honest, if they were going to do that, when you consider them being one of the oldest rosters, when you consider the fact that it's kind of a last dance for this group, it would be crazy for them to trade a current starter for draft capital in the future. If they were going to move on from Joey Porter Jr., it should have happened this past April at the NFL draft, where you could have gotten capital in a player that would have theoretically helped you coming up here in 2026. That is not the case. We will see what ultimately happens between Joey Porter Jr. and the Pittsburgh Steelers. Joey Porter Jr. earlier was asked, hey, will you play and see the field without a new deal from Pittsburgh?
1: I don't know. I got to talk to the guys upstairs in my agents about that one.
0: As I said earlier, once you start referring to the GM and the scouts and the capologists as the guys upstairs, the relationship just a little bit rocky, how I would put it. Everyone's flavor of the week, everyone's favorite worst to first pick, the New York Giants, they were back on the practice field earlier today, and

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0: their publicists, their family members, those that love them, with a text message reading, "Kelly Clarkson covered your song." Because when Kelly Clarkson covers your song, that is not your song anymore. And the Kelly Clarkson show, which was on television, I got to be honest, didn't watch the show, but I would always see clips of her singing.
1: Did you know that it existed, by the way?
0: The what?
1: Did you know that it existed?
0: I did know that it existed because it's like on during the day. There were several times where I would walk into a kitchen at our former place of employment. I guess we still both work there. But at a previous stop that we had in radio where it was just on in the kitchen loud as hell. Because for whatever reason, in an Odyssey kitchen, the television was on like 76 volume all the time. But it would be on then. That show ended this week. So in a finale of sorts, Kelly Clarkson covered a bunch of songs. She took requests from the audience. But one of the songs that she covered was this like K-pop Demon Hunter song called Golden, which you've heard it before.
1: What's a K? Oh, God. We're getting back into the K-pop Demon Hunters bit.
0: So the reason she covered it, though, is because it was widely recognized that you can't sing this live in the way that it was recorded, because the human vocal cord just doesn't go to the level that you would need to. It was heavily, for lack of a better term, heavily processed in the studio. Kelly Clarkson did it yesterday, murdered it.
1: Oh, God.
0: I mean, it's like front page
1: news.
0: No
1: auto-tune, no nothing?
0: No auto-tune, no nothing. She is quite literally one of a kind. American Idol, on the first go-around, found arguably one of the best singers of a generation.
1: This is American Idol.
0: And Simon Cowell's goofy little ass thought she wasn't that good.
1: It's going to have to be a no for me, dog. I never was a big American Idol fan. The auditions of American Idol were always better than the actual show.
0: I would agree with that. They put some silly people on television.
1: I mean, like, dog. Some of the American Idol stuff was crazy.
0: I remember watching this one episode. I didn't watch it a ton growing up, but I was watching this one episode, and this dude got a full video package. It wasn't like a sob story, but it was a sob story. And I'm like, I bet this guy's going to make it. And he pulled out like some Greek Orthodox opera. I was like, I'm done.
1: Actually sounded pretty good, didn't it?
0: That actually did sound. That sounded better than he did.
1: I tend to tell you, man, the show sleeps on my vocal ability.
0: I do not. That's why we don't do karaoke as a bet punishment. Because it's not a punishment for you, because you can sing.
1: Wow. You hear that, America? My sports takes may not always be correct. But damn it, I can sing.
0: I mean, a better punishment would be making you freestyle.
1: Well, I can rap too.
0: Yeah, but at least you have to think on your feet a little bit there if you're freestyling. Whereas if you're singing...
1: Thinking on my feet, I do it unique. Get to the end of the show, get to the end of the week, because tomorrow is the last day of my work week. But you can find me on the Instagram or at NELL_BTP for a tweet. And on Thursday and Friday, I'm off, so you might not hear a peep. Bars.
0: He liked that.
1: That was mid. It's mediocre, but it's all right. This show wasn't mid or mediocre. I hope you thought it was all right. That is going to do it for a Tuesday night edition of Westwood One Sports Night. Thank you to our guy Denton. Appreciate you all on the phones. Thank you to our resident Major League Baseball insider, Oliver Popular, also doubling as our resident show scout. Awesome on the phones per usual. Back with you tomorrow, same place, same time, here on Westwood One Sports Night. Drake Toll, good morning.
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0: Good morning, early game crew. We are now down to 3. I can count that high, Preston Thorne. Can count down to 3. 3 days until South Carolina kicks off the season against Kent State.
1: Remember when it was 100? It was 90, 130. We were counting down the days. It was like, oh man, this is the Preston Thorne number, 94. And it felt like it was just yesterday. And now here we are, right around the corner.
0: SEC Media Days, it was like 75 or is it?
1: It's talking season.
0: Well, we're just excited for talking season. For when July hit, I'm like, oh, this is where we get in talking season because SEC Media Days is this month.
1: Camp started.
0: Been a busy summer.
1: And now here we are.
0: And now we actually get to the football aspect of it. And, well, it's going to be hot on Saturday. We'll talk about that a little bit later. The more I see about the weather on Saturday, I am sorry to 85,000 people that are going to be in that mm-hmm. stadium. And the players on the field. We already know there's going to be history made on Saturday, just maybe not in the fun way. But we'll get to that a little bit later because we will have our PSA on how to survive on Saturday. But first, the news became official. I know Pete Thamel reported that they weren't expecting Jakarius Peake and Dylan Stewart to be healthy for the game. Shane Beamer officially ruled them out for the game on Tuesday at the press conference, the facility. Not really a surprise to anybody, but I thought we did get some encouraging stuff in terms of how close Dylan Stewart, he says, is to contact. He said Jakarius Peake is putting pads on today. So for Jakarius Peake, maybe more optimism that he can be ready by Mississippi State. So look at the Jakarius Peake thing, because that's where we got, I think, the most clarity, is that if Jakarius Peake's putting pads on, which I would say is fair to say that he is maybe cleared for contact, we could probably, I think we should expect him for Mississippi State, right? That makes sense.
1: Well, we've tried to not make any assumptions throughout this whole time. We've tried to take everybody at their word. We're waiting for the day. Yes, September 19th is here, the biggest day of Shane Beamer's career, the biggest time of Jakarius Peake's career, the biggest day for all of these players involved. No, I don't think we can assume anything. I don't think we can assume anything. So the day will come. We'll get it to see. But I also want to provide a little clarification on that. Yes, he put on pads. That does not mean he's clear for contact.
0: Because he put on pads.
1: And I think each step of the way, we need to hear exactly what was happening each step of the way. Because putting on pads is different than being cleared for contact.
0: Would putting on pads be fair to give you 2 weeks? How much time do you think you have to have once you are cleared for contact to be ready for a football game? Or at least for some snaps. Probably not getting all of them, but you're probably getting some.
1: I guess it all depends. I think, obviously, Jakarius' knee is different than Dylan's back, which were two different things. There's the whole acclimatization process. So sometimes what coaches will do is because you have to have on pads for a certain amount of days, we'll put you on pads in order to speed up the process, even though we're not necessarily here for contact. So there may be some ways that we can try and work with, the system to get that done. All things being said, that does sound like progress.
0: Like real progress.
1: It is progress from wherever they were. So you are getting closer. You just don't know how close they are.
0: And then with the Dylan Stewart thing, the one I really wanted to hit on, because we knew both these guys weren't going to play for Kent State. I think that's kind of been the feeling for, I don't know, a couple months now, is that we're not going to see either of those guys for the Kent State game or even Towson, because, I mean, it's Towson. Are you going to risk any type of re-injury?
1: Risk-reward does not match.
0: I guess a team that lost to Maine this past week? No. No.
1: Maine should be the Lobsters, right? They're not.
0: No, they're the. I think they're the Black Bears?
1: Come on.
0: Totally missed out on an opportunity to be the Lobsters. At least, you know, there was a...
1: The Losing Lobsters.
0: G League team in Maine that was the Boston Celtics affiliate. For the longest time, they went by the Maine Red Claws.
1: Okay.
0: Goes hard.
1: Works.
0: And they changed it. I think they're like the Maine Celtics now. Right. Stupid. Absolutely stupid. But when it comes to the edge room, there's going to be a rotation of players. We talked a lot last Friday about Anthony Addison, about how our man is suffering from swoliosis, mm-hmm. because he is jacked to the gills. But we also talked all summer about Julian Walker, about how we're probably expecting him to be one of the biggest impact freshmen on this team. And then, of course, Caleb Herring is the guy that you brought in from Tennessee for this purpose. You brought him here for this purpose, is to be able to fill in. But there's going to be other guys, too, that we're going to see probably throughout the rotation going into game. Before we hear from Shane Beamer, though, Preston, if you are Shane Beamer and you are addressing this edge situation without your consensus preseason All-American at that position, how are you treating this Kent State game?
1: Oh, it's as an audition. This is as an audition. This is where maybe the folks who play the best in these games, you give them an equal amount of snaps, you give them the same amount of reps, and you see who is battling for the starting position come September 19th. Because even if Dylan is cleared to play September 19th, I'm not sure if he should start. I envision a future where some of these guys are starting and Dylan is coming off and on third downs in a relief pitcher sort of way. We're coming in the close out drives, bringing them in sparingly. That's my ideal vision for this group. So you treat these next two games as auditions for when or for who's going to start. Now, the first two guys who run out to start should be the first two who won in camp.
0: Mm-hmm.
1: But the third guy should feel like, hey, this is an opportunity for me to continuously improve my. And also, yes, starting is an honor. Starting is something that you work throughout camp. So if any coaches say, oh, well, it doesn't matter who starts, that's not true. Because no. I want to hear my name called amongst the starters, even though they try and work with that when they started calling 12, 13 people. I want to hear my name in the first 11. But even though I may start, which is important, we may play the same number of snaps throughout the games. Maybe even somebody behind me might even play more snaps, right? A lot of times that works in basketball. The sixth man might have more minutes. Than a starter. But in this particular instance, for the first game, the idea of starting is sort of like a reward for all the work that you've done to this point.
0: And then for that third guy, too, I think that's one of the biggest things, whether it is Addison or Walker, or maybe it's Harry. I don't know. You know, they don't have a depth chart that they release. Whoever that third guy is, I think that person's still going to see a lot of time, especially if you're able to produce at a reasonably high level, then you should be expected to be able to play because, again, Dylan Stewart's problem is with his back. It might take a while before he is good to play an entire game, right? Every single snap on defense. There's going to be some situations where you might have to play a series or two just to be able to give number six some relief.
1: Right. You're going to have to play. I think anybody in this group can count on themselves being part of this. And I think we're going to have some clips from Shane where he's talking about the edge room from hearing from him. So I haven't heard this clip, so I'm really interested to hear what he thinks about this.
0: Yes, this will be cut 16 from today's list, Jen. I asked Coach Beamer yesterday about what he is watching for on Saturday when it comes to this edge room without Dylan Stewart. Here's what Shane had to say to the question.
2: Certainly it starts with all the pre-snap stuff, being able to get lined up and be on sides. And we don't need a bunch of, you know, sloppiness of pre-snap penalties, false starts, off sides. So want to see that first of all. And then being able to just, you know, do their job. They don't need to go out there and play outside the scheme. They need to go up there and, you know, do their job, be in the right gap. Play with the right technique, and then plays will come from that. And that we got to be able to defend the run, and then we've got to be able to generate pressure on the quarterback. And I'm excited to see those guys. That'll be very much a by committee, too. You know, I mean, there's a lot of guys in that room that I would anticipate seeing on Saturday, and it's a great opportunity for those guys in that room to really, you know, separate themselves. I mean, every player in our team that you see listed as a defensive end, edge, whatever we have them listed as in the media guide, I'd, you know, feel confident saying that you're going to see all those guys on Saturday. There's nobody that we're holding, if you will. And then let's see what happens when, I know it's a day game, but quote unquote, when the lights come on, you know, how those guys perform.
0: So three things that I took most stock into during that answer was, one, everybody's going to play. Everybody that is going to be listed as a defensive end or edge that is going to see action this year is going to appear in that game. Something for fans, I think, that they should take stock into is if you see them on, if you see someone that's listed as a defensive end or edge and they don't play, in that game on Saturday, unless it's Dylan Stewart, who obviously ruled out because of injury, then you're not going to see him all year, right? They're on the team, but they're just not going to be playing.
1: Yeah. Also, with the way the redshirt rules work, you can have this opportunity to play snaps, play live action, and still preserve a redshirt and still not necessarily play the whole year. And I would say that we want to see anybody who dresses out should be playing this game because the score should be 40 plus points in the margin.
0: Absolutely. And so
1: that means
0: by 36.
1: That means
0: and a half.
1: Everybody should play. Every single person who dresses out should play. So that includes the folks mm-hmm. in the edge room. Now, when they play may be a different concept. Does everybody play in the first half? We'll see how that rotation works out. But by the end of the game, yes, it is a given that everybody should play because you're favored by 36 points.
0: And you should win by 36 points.
1: At least.
0: Yeah, picking them to cover that too, right? We also, I found it interesting that the first thing when he's mentioning the things that he's looking for, there's the obvious, like, you know, formational stuff, procedural stuff. Like, are you lining up in the right place? Are you hitting the right spots whenever the snap starts, right? Are you doing like the basic fundamental rules of what your job is? But I found it interesting. He mentioned run defense first mm-hmm. before talking about getting to the quarterback.
1: Well, the adage is you earn the right to rush the passer. You have to earn the right to rush the passer, whether that's through your play, whether that's through playing your assignments, staying in your gaps. You have to be able to play the run before you get a chance to rush the passer. That's sort of the hierarchy. That's the no blocky, no rocky for edge players.
0: For edge players, yeah.
1: If you don't play the run, you can't rush the pass.
0: No run, no fun.
1: Like it. Right, writing it down.
0: Write it down. No run, no fun.
1: No run, no fun. Nobody loves you. You see yourself as an edge player. You don't love playing a run. That's not what you're here for. That's not what you get paid for. But you have to do it first before you get to do anything else. No run, no fun. So that is exactly what Shane is mentioning in that point.
0: I know TJ Sanders wasn't an edge rusher, but can we call this the TJ Sanders rule?
1: Absolutely.
0: No run, no fun.
1: Exactly.
0: I know you can get to the quarterback from the interior of the line, but until we're stopping the run here, we can't play every snap, pal.
1: The TJ Sanders rule, correct.
0: TJ said, yes, sir. I want to stop the run. Stops the run and then becomes one of the better interior defensive linemen we've had here in
1: correct.
0: The last couple of years.
1: That is exactly it.
0: Yeah, TJ Sanders rule. But then getting to the quarterback, too, I think that's another thing. When it comes to what we know about these guys, like Anthony Addison doesn't have a ton of snaps, so whatever stats you look at, whatever's been charted by the people that chart these things, like on Pro Football Focus, you really can't take those numbers, I think, with a lot of faith and a lot of, you know, willingness to be able to make a declaration about how that player is. Caleb Herring, we can. One thing I do know about Caleb Herring is that he does win a lot at the line of scrimmage. And if we're having to find anything that tells us that it's bankable for him to be able to still get to the quarterback, it's the idea that he won a lot at the line of scrimmage. Even if they're not these gargantuan sack totals, he's doing a lot at the line of scrimmage to at least win the assignment and get a chance at running towards a quarterback.
1: Yeah, because that's eventually what you want to do. And the other part, the practical part of no run, no fun is when you're able to play the run early, you put them in situations where you are able to rush the passer. You put them in third and longs, behind the sticks, whatever you want to call it. So, yes, playing a run is actually advantageous to these guys because the better you are on the run, the more obvious passing down situations you get, and now you get to go into your bag. Now you get to pull all the cool things out that you want to do, but you have to take care of business first.
0: Now, no run, no fun may also apply to the offense this year, because what's the running game going to look like? How is South Carolina going to run the ball, and who are we going to see in that rotation on Saturday? Shane Beamer discussed that too. We'll also get to Ray on the phone lines coming up next here on the Early Game.
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22: Looks pretty good on the highways this morning. Don't have any accidents to report. Not showing any significant slowdowns, and that's okay. We have no issues with that. As far as that forecast goes, yeah, it's going to be hot for the next several days. Today's high 98, tomorrow's high 97, but heat index over 100, could be 103, 104, something like that. So we are definitely dealing with some hot conditions right now. 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

0: Before we get to the offensive version of No Run, No Fun, we'll head out to the AAA Heating and Air phone lines. Our pal Ray is on the line with us this morning. Good morning, Ray. Welcome to the early game.
1: Good morning, Elijah. Good morning, Preston. Good morning, Jen. I was, listening to the presser yesterday, and, God, we all remember that statement. I don't know if it was before the Clemson game or after the Clemson game when Coach Beamer said that, well, next year we'll be watching this show. We'll be watching to see where we're going to be in the playoffs. Now that's definitive language. So I really appreciate David Cloninger with the Post-it Courier asking him about that. And, of course, Coach Beamer kind of started tempering that a bit, said, well, that's everybody's goal in America. I wanted to say, Coach, you didn't say it as a goal. You said it more definitive. But I really appreciate David Cloninger. I think that was the best question in the whole press conference, in my opinion, of course. But also, the running back situation. We hear a lot of people saying, you need good running backs, which is true, of course. But I think the key to a good running back is a good offensive line. Because I truly believe that when you get to the college level, you're a pretty good running back. Now, you may not be a great running back, but I'd rather be stronger up front than have a great running back. Because if I got a strong offensive line, I could have a good running back look like a great running back. Would you agree with that, Preston?
2: I do.
1: All right, cool. Well, and also what I was going to say, I heard people on some of the other shows saying that, points isn't that important. If they win 24-0, that's good. If we muster only 24 points, I'm going to be concerned. I think this is a game you've got to score at least 40. And being it's a new offense and everything like that, they got to get comfortable with it. But I really think, and give you an example. So when we play these two teams, and not many people other than Carolina fans are going to be, interested in these games. But when they show those scores on the ticker, and let's just say you beat one of these teams, 55-10. Well, that's what gets people's attention. So, they did what they should. But they show the score and it's something like 27-7. It's kind of like, oh, Lord, So I do think points is a key thing in these first two games. I do think Carolina has got to go out there and show some offensively. And there again, it's going to be, you should because the opponents. And that's correct. You should. So I want to see it. So that's just what I got to say, guys. Thanks a lot.
0: Yeah, appreciate the call, Ray. Yeah, you're certainly right in regards to there is a, the same way you get sticker shock when you see something a lot more expensive or cheaper than you thought it would be. There is score shock that you get if you are, at a game and they're showing scores and you see something, even if it's, a team is winning that's supposed to be winning, if they're not winning by as much as you thought they should, there is a, oh, what is wrong with them? Like, what's going on over there? You don't want to be that team in other stadiums where they flash on the scoreboard halftime, South Carolina 17, Kent State 14. You don't want to be that team where people are looking at you and going, oh, wait a minute, what's going on there? What's happening over there? You don't ever want to be that. And then in regards to the Shane Beamer comments, after the Clemson game last year, I think yesterday maybe he clarified a little bit more that, because here's what I think too. I agree with this. You should be in the top 25. I would say that should be your goal every year. That should be something that you have the resources here to at least accomplish, right? Be in the college football playoff top 25, see where you are and how far away from the playoff or how close you are, right? There should be every year. I think that is a fair ask, is to see your name in that top 25 every single year.
2: How about this? I agree with that, but let's go 1 year at a time, because this year we have a first-round talent at quarterback, a first-round quarterback, first-round talent at defense end, a first-round talent at left tackle, draft picks in the secondary. There is talent everywhere on this team. So, yes, I agree for that for every year, but this year specifically, it definitely should happen. And so I agree with Ray also. Points absolutely matter because we just bought a new offense.
0: Right.
2: We just bought a new offense. We need points. It's like, I was thinking, it's like, hey man, if I buy a new car, I want it to smell like a new car. I don't want to get in a new car and it smell like my old car.
0: Why does it smell like an ashtray in here?
2: When you buy a new car, I want the new car smell.
0: Yes.
2: And in this point, the new car smell is points. More of them.

0: and it's still giving me problems with the sacks. It's like, hey, man, I just had that.
1: Brother, if that's what happens, I'm never going to the new offense store ever again.
2: What's my warranty?
0: Yeah, I want a warranty on this thing. I paid a lot of money for this.
1: Has it been 90 days? Let me do the math in my head. Has it been 90 days since I bought this thing?
0: Yeah. So, I 100% agree with Ray. 24 points is not, that's going to be very disappointing for me personally.
1: Yeah, especially if it's like the South Carolina State game, right? Like at the, like last year, where at the end, it's an acceptable point total, but it's like you had two punt returns for a touchdown and a defensive score. That's a little misleading.
0: I didn't buy new special teams. I bought new offense.
1: We bought new offense. We want to see a lot of offensive points scored on Saturday, and part of that is going to be running the ball. No run, no fun. This team's going to have to run the ball for this to be successful. And all offseason, we've talked and speculated about who that number one running back is going to be. Is it going to be Matt Fuller? Is it going to be Christian Clark? How much of Jawaan Howell, Isaiah Gustav, Jabri Coleman are you actually going to see in this rotation? Well, we have something that we can look for now. This will be cut 14 on today's list, Jen. This is Shane talking about maybe what that running back rotation is going to look like on Saturday.
3: Yeah, probably one. You're right. That'll be something that we talk about on Friday night, Saturday morning as a staff. I think with it being an early kickoff, we're going to meet Friday night after we finish meetings with the players. And I'll ask, you know, all the coaches that question in regards to how they're going to rotate their guys. Certainly with the running back position, I think each coach has his own philosophy. And, you know, Stan certainly has his philosophy on things. And, you know, who goes out there first? You want to be able to get that guy into a rhythm, and then maybe the second guy into a rhythm for sure. And I've coached running backs, and it's a challenge when you're just trying to rotate four or five guys. And we do. We've got more depth there, and that's the truth, John, more depth at the running back position than I feel like we've ever had since I've been the head coach. You know, I feel really, really good about multiple guys in that room. And, yes, we'd love to see all of them on Saturday, but also for them to be able to be at their best, you got to give those, you know, top guys, if you will, top one or two, a chance to really, you know, get rolling. So that's another position that, you know, we're continuing to compete throughout the week and kind of see where we are on Saturday. But, you know, would imagine seeing more than one, but not more than one to the, if it becomes a detriment to one or two, if that makes sense.
0: No, it does not.
1: I don't get it.
0: One of my clear indications of I just said something that I don't think makes sense is when I said, you feel what I'm saying? Like, no.
1: I feel like you're naturally inclined to say yes. If somebody tells you that, they're like, you know what I'm saying? I have a really hard time on the spot being like, no, I don't know what you're saying.
0: Does that make sense? No, it does not. I don't understand what you're saying.
1: I'm going to need you to back that up a little bit.
0: Explain that a little bit one more time. Try it again. Rewind it. What he was saying was that the bulk of the carries are going to come from one or two players. And I would assume that if the game progresses to the point where we are scoring points, like Ray says, everybody, just like the edge room, will get an opportunity to play.
1: Yeah, and that's one thing, too. And he did say at the beginning, you know, every running back coach has a different philosophy. Well, we've talked to Stan Drayton before, and we know Stan Drayton's philosophy is, hey, I would like to have a lot of guys back there. He mentioned you when he talked about running back by committee. He used the Ohio State example of Ezekiel Elliott was great, but you know what helped Ezekiel Elliott out that last year at Ohio State? Having, you know, Carlos Hyde and Curtis Samuel, you know, run in that same running back room.
0: Right.
1: And you don't have any of those three guys in this room right now, I'm sure, because those guys were all three really good and became NFL players. But one thing I can tell you is that he is not afraid to spread the wealth around in that running back room, because it is a necessity to be able to manage throughout the season. I think you'll see up to five guys carrying the ball. Right? Hold the burgers and fries there. Coming up next, though, it is going to be hot as all get out on Saturday. There's going to be a record broken before the game kicks off. We're going to give you our PSA on how to handle that next.
4: 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The Game Network. 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

Currently no accidents to report and sunshine today. Pretty hot for the next few days. Heat index could be 103, 104, somewhere in there for the next couple days. High today of 98, 99 tomorrow. Right now starting off the morning at 76.

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0: Before we get to our PSA on how to make sure you are not defeated by the Heat on Saturday, and also hear from Shane Beamer about how his team is planning not to get beat by the Heat on Saturday, we'll go back out to the AAA Heating and Air phone lines because our pal Taylor's on the line with us this morning. Good to hear from Taylor. Good morning, Taylor. Welcome to the early game.
1: Hey, fellas. Hope all is well. Game week. It's here. Can't believe it. I want to talk about something that's a little under the radar that not enough Gamecock fans are talking about, and that's the kicking situation. I feel like Shane Beamer really hasn't had a great kicker since Parker White, and he's had a lot of struggles, a lot of losses because they can't kick field goals. So I really hope they can find a guy this weekend, if it's Upton Belfont or Max Kelly or Mason Love, whoever's going to be the kicker. I feel like they need to hurry up and find it because that's a really important position that has kind of been slept under this preseason.
0: Yeah, that's a really good point. Taylor, appreciate the call, man. That's one thing that when we've talked about on the show, we kind of tap into the old quarterback adage of if you have multiple quarterbacks, you don't have one. Or I think the saying is if you have two quarterbacks, you don't have one. If, for kickers, if you have three kickers, what does that mean, right? Does that mean you have negative one? I don't know how that sliding scale works. But the kicker competition has been filled with a lot of unclarity here. I don't think that's a word. If it's not, I made it up, and it is one now. I'm going to make that decision on behalf of Webster's. But we'll hear what Shane had to say about it. Jen, this is cut 10 from yesterday. Shane did address the latest from that kicking situation, and here's the update from Coach Beamer.
2: I feel like it's been what's the word I'm looking for, Jack? A little bit of a roller coaster, and that's not the headline. Oh, my God, Beamer says the kicking game this year is going to be a roller coaster. I'm not saying that. It's more so that it's made the three kickers have really made it tough on us and on one another to say, here's the guy. You know, there were a couple, about a week and a half ago, in my mind, there was one kicker that throughout the week of practice leading into the Saturday scrimmage, I felt like he was well on his way to Saturday, kind of slamming the door and solidifying himself as the starter. And then he went out on Saturday, and not that he had a bad day, because he didn't, but the other guys had just good days too. And there's a lot of good competition in that room, and really just what we're looking for is, I've told them this individually and as a group and as a team, it's just that consistency. Like, would it be nice to have a kicker that goes 100% this year? That would be awesome. But just the consistency of performance, and you know, just frankly, we need to be a little bit more consistent, you know, day in, day out, and saw some good signs of that today in practice, which is a good thing. And we've kicked more this preseason in those situations than we probably have in any of the years, you know, that I've been here.
0: I have some very unfortunate news for Coach Beamer. I know he said what he thought the headline should be, but that first sentence of what you said is going to be the headline. I have bad news. All right. I know you don't want that to be the headline, but if anytime you start off the answer with, it's been a little bit of a roller coaster.
3: Whoa!
0: I've got a feeling. That's going to be the headline.
3: That's how the kicking competition sounds. Oh, Upton Belfort. Oh,
0: Max Kelly.
3: Oh. Last Saturday was all good. It was just like a straight, you know, they was just going in. It was, oh.
0: It's like you thought it was over, right? Like he comes down and you think you're about to go back to, like, you know, the stopping part of the roller coaster, but then all of a sudden Saturday happens, but there's a trap door. Bam. Straight drop.
4: Yeah. Oh, all of a sudden it stops and then we're going backwards.
0: Yeah. I didn't know this thing could go backwards.
4: You don't want that here.
3: Jen, are you a roller coaster woman? Yes, no.
4: No, not anymore.
3: Elijah, roller coaster man.
0: Not like I used to be.
3: Preston, no. Never.
0: Doesn't do them.
3: Never been here for that.
4: So if we don't enjoy it, we're going to put it out there to say, we don't want one.
3: Not
4: We're not
3: thing.
4: Here for it.
3: I'm not here for the thrills. Same way I'm not here for my kicking thrills. I don't want it. I want nice, consistent. I want like like the teapots. I want something very nice.
0: Oh, that's one thing I can't do.
3: Or the spinning ones.
0: Oh, because I will throw up. Yeah. Well, I will absolutely. Maybe not the teapots.
3: I want a nice, I want a gentle ride, yeah. Right? I want like merry-go-round. That's what I would like.
0: Okay.
3: Something nice and easy. Up and down, very slight, easy. I don't want a roller coaster. And unfortunately, when you say it's been a little bit of a roller coaster and we had a guy, that means we don't have a guy. And so I would anticipate on Saturday, whoever goes out to kick the first extra point, whoever goes out to kick the, because I want to see an extra point before a field goal. Mark that down. Yes. I want to see an extra point before a field goal.
0: Yep.
3: That is one of my goals for this game. I do not want to see a field goal before we see an extra point. So I want to see an extra. Matter of fact, the first kick I want to see, if it's not a kickoff, it better be an extra point. I don't want it to be a punt, and I don't want it to be a field goal. Is that enough?
0: That's perfect. First kick needs to be an extra point.
3: First kick needs to be an extra point.
0: Perfectly fair.
3: Yes.
0: Perfectly fair. Yes.
3: Whoever runs out for that, I would imagine the other gentleman will also get opportunities. Same way we've been talking about for all these other positions.
0: You know, that side note here. I had this thought the other day because I've got nothing else to think about in my life. What if college moved their extra point back to where the NFL has it, where maybe like, you know, 5 yards shorter? Would anybody kick an extra point in college football ever again?
3: I would not.
0: I don't think I would either.
3: College kicker situation to the max, Kelly.
0: Shout out. I was thinking about that. I was like, you know what really solved the extra point situation in college football?
3: Oh, you're just trying to eliminate. You're trying to legislate extra points out of the game. Is that what you're sneakily trying to do?
0: The older I get, the more I just hate the idea of an extra point. Especially in college. It's a chip shot.
3: You're trying to legislate it out the game. You're trying to eliminate kickers' jobs.
0: I just think what they've done in the NFL is really cool. The extra points aren't gimmies anymore. And now it's actually, you know, it's a little more of a decision you have to make.
3: Well, to Taylor's point, I don't think you're wrong. I don't think Taylor's wrong, and I do think it's something that we need to pay attention to, and Shane has not been able to definitively give an answer, and that does give me a little bit of pause.
0: And we heard the clip last week from Matthew Smiley, the special teams coordinator, that he does not like using games as data to determine who your kicker is, right? And if that's the case, I'm going to channel my inner Judge Judy GIF here where I'm tapping at my wrist and I'm pounding on the desk and I'm tapping on my watch here. It's like, all right, time's ticking. You don't have much time because here in 3 days, we're going to be kicking for real in games that matter and games that will count against your record.
3: Well, and I'm building on Taylor's point. Yes, Parker White was the last great kicker that we have. I am an Alex Herrera truther. I thought he was good. And I think the best, from what I'm hearing out of this competition, the best that we can hope for is for these kickers to be Alex Herrera, because I think Parker White is out of the question, considering nobody has slammed the door.
0: I will back up Mitch Jeter here, at least while he was here. I thought Mitch Jeter was a really good kicker. There's a reason Notre Dame wanted him.
3: He was good.
0: He was really good. Yeah, and incredibly consistent. I think that's the one thing. If you're looking for what Shane just mentioned right there, like consistency with your kicker, I'm sure Shane was saying that, and he's thinking, you know, thinking about Mitch Jeter.
3: I'm just saying, Alex Herrera was as good as Mitch Jeter. He missed the same amount, except the two that he missed were very important.
0: And I don't think Alex Herrera was hurt. I don't know.
3: That's not part of my argument.
0: That's not part of it. Leave that context out, sir. It has no place here. Coming up next, though, we will talk about how record-breaking hot it's going to be and how this team is going to prepare for it. We'll try to give you some tips on how you should prepare for it next year in the early game.
5: 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The Game Network. 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
6: We're getting closer and closer to LSU's opener against Clemson this upcoming weekend, but we're no closer to a resolution between LSU and the SEC. In fact, many prominent voices within the conference have stated they have no plans to budge on their rule of not allowing former NFL players back to college football. The light at the end of the tunnel is week one. We'll just have to wait and see if that light is the end of the tunnel or if it's a train. I'm Dan Day.
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0: not looking forward to being outside on Saturday. Now, I thankfully will be sitting in a spot. Jen and I should be in a spot of comfort in the press box.
1: But we'll be bonding.
0: We gotta walk there. And you know, shout out to everybody that is going to the game, because you're going to be in through some pretty brutal heat on Saturday. I keep seeing a lot of things about how this is potentially going to be the hottest game ever played at Williams-Brice Stadium. I'm pulling up just the weather app on my phone right now, and it is showing a high of 97. It might be able to get hotter than that, but it is going to be miserable.
1: Yeah, I'm actually seeing potential of even a little warmer. Certainly heat index.
0: Heat index not great.
2: Maybe the only fortunate thing that will save us is that the game is earlier.
0: Yeah.
2: So it won't have a chance for it to really be baking for long periods of time. And I mean, it's still going to be hot, but.
1: Yeah, and you're right. I think that we don't get to the full heat of the day, and then we also hopefully will avoid the thunderstorm activity that likely could happen.
2: Inevitable storm.
1: Yep.
0: Because that, I will say, it was not fun having to sit in, you know, the Old Dominion game, or even South Carolina State game last year, where you're just delayed by so much, kills the flow.
1: Yep.
0: Not ideal. But how is Shane Beamer and this team preparing for it? This will be cut 18, Jen. Here's Shane talking about how they are preparing for the potentially record-breaking heat on Saturday.
3: Yeah, we laugh and we kid because Yemi, our nutritionist, is from Cuba. So I laugh. Sometimes I maybe don't want to know what we've got coming from Cuba. That's a joke. Y'all are supposed to laugh. We know exactly what we're putting in our player systems. And it's Yemi's birthday, by the way. Happy birthday, Yemi. No, I think he's very cutting edge. Yemi and his team are. Yemi and Lindsay downstairs, they do an amazing job, and it's very cutting edge in regards to what we're doing, and it's pretty amazing. I mean, for us to have been, there's not a single day this August where we went inside because it was too hot. And you know, we're cognizant of the heat. We start inside most days, as you guys know, and then after about 20-30 minutes we come outside. But we've been out in the heat the majority of August, and really haven't had, we've had some cramping issues, don't get me wrong, but not a ton. You think about as much as we've been out there. So as far as what he does, there's a lot in regards to when they come in the building each day. They walk in that door downstairs, Lulu, and Yemi's basically, once they're 10 feet in the building, he's there waiting on them. And it's just like, you got to do this, this, this, and this before you can get past the checkpoint, if you will, of him. But it's things like that to prepare for practice, whether it's, you know, a supplement, hydration, whatever they might be. Then we go to meetings. When they come out of meetings, he's right outside the meeting rooms, and here's this before you go to your position meetings. And then throughout practice, just keeping them hydrated and doing stuff.
0: So, early winner for the show, Yemi. Shout out. But that's how the team's handling it. They're clearly been preparing for it, and getting, you know, it is an advantage when you're practicing in this every single day, too. But now for the fans, Preston Thorne. My number one rule, if Tupac Shakur had Thug Life tattooed on his stomach, I want you to have Jug Life tattooed in your brain, right? Gallon jugs of water. That stay as hydrated as humanly possible. Also, yes, this isn't the beach, but you're going to be outside. I would bring sunscreen.
2: Bring sunscreen. Also, underrated tactic. Maybe you might want to wear some long sleeves to protect yourself from the sun. So if you have any of that Under Armour or that cool stuff to really get the sun up off you, a hat, something around your neck. Just look at the men that work outside, the men and women that work outside, and see what they do to kind of protect themselves from the heat and take some cues from them. And I would also present that hydration is not the same as cooling. So you need to take hydration measures, and you also need to take cooling measures. The cooling measures would be a cold towel, an ice towel, or something on the head, or something along those lines. Fan, whatever the case would work. Hydration, but you need both of them in order to make yourself comfortable throughout this process.
0: Yeah, whenever you get like those white towels that you get to wave during games, maybe not a bad idea at some point. You know, put a little water on it.
2: Throw it around your neck. Make a little bandana for yourself. All the spots that bend on your body are the hydration or the cooling spots, right? Your elbow, your wrist, the back of your knee. These are all the spots that if you put a little cool place there, it can help bring your temperature down. That's what you learn from being in the heat for long periods of time.
0: You learn the secret to the trade there.
2: All the tricks of the trade, yes.
0: And I'll tell you right now, when you're at your tailgate, especially for the younger folks here, right? This may not be their first rodeo. Maybe it's their second or third, right? Still early in the rodeo days. You will dehydrate doing what you're doing very quickly.
2: Yeah.
0: You match every drink with water. That's why I would just say bring a gallon jug and make sure that you are not going to that stadium until that thing is cleared.
2: Another reason why it's maybe better that this game is earlier than later, so we don't have enough time. Right? You can go hard. I get it. But at least there's going to be a clock. We're going to be at least, you will be up against the clock.
0: I never underestimate human perseverance when it comes to partying before a 12:45 kickoff. Never underestimate the human spirit.
2: I understand that if you put your mind to it, you can do it. I get it. But
0: human spirit, no pun intended there, but I guess now it is. From henceforth, it will be intended. Oh, that's hour number one. Hour number two is coming up next, though, and Preston Thorne is going to attempt to sell the unsellable. Find out what we're talking about. Preston's going to give it a shot next.
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1: Taking a peek at those traffic conditions this morning, we are looking at no significant slowdowns at this point. We do have a report of a disabled vehicle, Fontaine Road at 277. Aside from that, things moving along fairly well this morning. Partly sunny and hot, as we've been talking about. Heat index over 100 for the next couple days. 98 for the high today, 99 tomorrow. Starting off the morning a little warmer than it has been, 76.
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0: Hour number two of the early game starts right now. I'm Elijah Campbell. He's Preston Thorne. She's Jen Jensen. We are 3 days away until game day. We have, after today's show, we have only two more shows until the season kicks off. Two. Tomorrow and Friday. Friday will be at Darlington. Very excited about that.
1: Amazing.
0: Mostly because when we do that second Darlington show of the year, that means
1: it's football season.
0: It's here. It is upon us. It absolutely is. And we're going to start off the season, not just because South Carolina is playing Kent State, right? We get Gamecock football back. We get to see this new offense for Kendall Briles unveiled, see exactly what it is that we bought from the new offense store.
2: Mm-hmm.
0: And we'll have that unboxing. That's going to be really fun, too.
3: Honey, I came home from the new offense store. I bought touchdowns. First downs.
0: Oh. Oh, well, what are you waiting for? Open it up. We've been out of those.
3: I've been looking in the cupboard. We had no touchdowns in this cupboard.
0: The cupboard is barren.
1: Let's just hope that it's not difficult to open them where you need, you know, all kinds of special knives and things like that to really actually get into
3: it. Why do they package these things like this?
0: I hope it's really easy. There's a lot of it, and it's easy to open, kind of like buying toilet paper from Costco, right? Where not only is it easy to access, but it's, oh, hey, honey, we're out of toilet paper. No, we're not. We got toilet paper for days, for weeks, for months.
3: Lots of them.
0: A lot of it.
3: We got all the points you need.
0: That you could ever possibly do. We don't have to go back to Costco for this for a long, long time. Or it's kind of like buying furniture from IKEA, and it's like, all right, this is great. It's expensive. And now you put it together, pal. You put it together. And here are these directions that maybe not all of them are in English, and also it's incredibly
1: difficult. There may not be words at all.
0: Yeah. There may not be words at all. It may just be pictures. They may also be out of order. Oh, yeah, and the QR code here that you can take for the video to show you how to do it is going to put it on a completely different way than what the directions would tell you to put
3: also,
0: it on.
3: Also, it looked a lot better in the store than it does here.
0: Yes. Because I put on a leg upside down.
1: Okay, that's amazing.
0: I'm so sick of putting together furniture. I haven't had to do it in a while, but we moved into that house. I had to do a lot of it.
1: But that is a little scary because, like, I hope when we went to the transfer portal, we weren't buying IKEA.
0: Right. Yeah. And hopefully, it's not a lot of assembly.
1: Yeah.
0: For those guys.
1: But this stuff basically is move in ready of sorts. You know, just we've got it delivered here and now it's functional.
0: So we're hoping that on Saturday we see that we bought new offense in bulk, featuring plenty of touchdowns and first downs, explosive plays. But that's early in the day. Later on in the day, a team in the upstate, the fellas in the purple pants, are traveling to play other fellas in purple pants in Baton Rouge. This is the Purple Pants Bowl. This is the Tiger Bowl. That's about where the similarities end between these two programs right now.
3: Death Valley Bowl.
0: Death Valley. Oh, yeah. I forgot about that. Death Valley Bowl, which now I did have this as a rule, right?
2: Mm-hmm.
0: As somebody who is engaged to an LSU grad, I said, you know what? We can say that your Death Valley is the real Death Valley if they beat Clemson. I said that last year. And LSU won that game in Clemson. So for the entire year, I say, when I refer to Death Valley now, I can only refer to that one because they won.
1: Okay.
0: Now that resets this year.
1: Mm-hmm.
0: So whoever wins is who I will refer to as Death Valley. There can't be two, right? You can't have two number ones. That makes 11. So that's what's on the line. Those are the three things. Those are the three similarities right there. That's where this all ends. Okay. Because these two coaches are incredibly different. These two programs are being run right now. Incredibly different. And one of them is going in a direction that I don't think anybody wants to see college football go. So with that being said, it's time for Preston Thorne to try to sell the unsellable here in Columbia, South Carolina.
3: My fellow Gamecocks, I come to you humbly as one of you. Sometimes in the course of college football fandom, you must take on challenges. You must sacrifice your own personal ego for the greater good of the college football nation. And this is why I'm coming to you, pleading. Put your swords down for one night, 3 hours, and cheer for the fellas in the purple pants. The man on the other side must be stopped. He is a scourge on the existence of this thing that we love. We've gathered here week after week, year after year, all at the worshiping at the foot of college football, and one man is threatening to take this down. Cue the music back up, because I sound better with dramatic music behind me. One man is threatening to take this down. We cannot let this continue. This man is a sociopath. This man is a liar. And he is a cheater. He is a rule wraparounder. And I just want to let you all know, you need to be reminded. Hey, Tennessee fans, you're not cheering for this guy either, are you? You remember that? Raider fans, Al Davis called this man a fraud. South Carolina fans, he said that your degree is worth nothing. He said that all of you are going to be pumping gas because the greatest amongst us will be pumping gas if he didn't take that. You remember he said that? May I remind you all, the Juice Wells saga. Remember that? Remember Juice Wells? He played here. He mysteriously ended up at another school in the SEC. It was that guy. And oh yeah, speaking of Juice, this guy rented a dog to make himself more likable amongst the SEC. Oh yeah, and remember that 30 for 30 that you wasted half an hour of time on watching? That was him too. You must now take everything that you have known, move it to the side, and sacrifice for the greater good. I am asking you, I am pleading with you that this is the time. It's only for 3 hours, one time in your life. I'm not asking you to cheer for, but I am asking you to cheer against. We must all unite and stop Lane.
0: So what you're saying, Preston Thorne, is on America's 250th year of existence, just like the Founding Fathers, who hated each other, by the way, who absolutely despised each other, put their swords down, metaphorically, and muskets, metaphorically, to create a document to declare their independence. The Gamecock fans should follow suit.
3: Sometimes they say in business and politics make strange bedfellows. And this is both of them. This is business. This is sports. We must be on the side of good here. There's clearly a line. There's a line here. There's college football good and there's college football evil. And that dude is clearly on the other side.
0: He is absolutely on the other side.
3: He is absolutely on the other side, and he is doing nothing. Oh, I forgot to mention that the dude left his team out in the middle of the ocean.
0: Oh, there's that one small thing that he was
3: when they were trying
0: for.
3: To get to shore, he jumped off the boat, caught a speedboat to the next town because he does not care.
0: Oh, no, doesn't care at all. The one thing that you coach in this sport for, to get to the college football playoff, the one goal that is the ultimate goal above all, is to make it to that event. His team made it. They got locked into a spot after beating Mississippi State in the Egg Bowl. You know, but I still got to think about taking this other job, and it wasn't just another job. It was a longtime rival. It was a hated rival.
3: And I'm going to make another statement now. I've been a longtime fan of the Fansville commercials. They jumped the shark because Lane has a commercial.
0: Yep.
3: And they're making fun of it. And it's not nothing to be made fun of. This is not funny.
0: Not a joke.
3: You're
0: matter.
3: Letting him get over with you. You're letting him use his charm. You're letting him do all the things that he does to be a liar and a con man up to this point. And we're just going to let it ride. I will not stand for this. And there's only one person that can stop this. His name is William Christopher Sweeney. He has to do this. He has to.
1: And obviously, it is incredibly painful to even say those words. So you know how severe this is.
3: I understand the magnitude of my ask. I get it.
0: Now, here's the thing. Here is a little bit of context here. The man who is asking you to cheer for Clemson had his college football career end by throwing hands against Clemson in his last game. Nobody experienced actual hand-to-hand combat against the purple pants.
3: I
0: like
3: 100% understand everything what I'm asking. It is a huge sacrifice. But generations before us have sacrificed. And this is the least you can do to preserve our great game. Because one man is the singular focus of this. And he must be stopped. He cannot get away with this.
0: Yeah, see, I'm glad you have the ability to throw this out. Because it's all the reasons for it, 1,000% true. This is if the best way to stop a Lane Kiffin is by beating the Lane Kiffin and making him have to do something else to try to win. I can't say that publicly because of who I live with. Not only is she an LSU grad, her parents, South Carolina grads.
3: I understand.
0: South Carolina students. So they it is an anti-Clemson house. It is a pro-LSU house, too. I don't want to sleep on the couch, so I'm going to recuse myself from making any declarations about who I'm cheering for on Saturday.
3: That's fair. That's fair. I understand. We'll take donations through dark channels for our calls. You can maybe donate to the Stop Lane Kiffin calls.
0: Indirectly.
3: Anonymous donations. We don't need you to have your name on this.
0: I'm going to funnel money in somewhere else.
3: We'll take dark money for the. We need all the help that we can get to stop and eliminate Lane, because if he wins, it is only going to embolden him. He's only going to do more, and he's going to continue to move around in a manner which is totally, totally non-respectful of anything that is happening.
0: Like the worst character in college football right now.
3: He's been the worst character in college football, and everybody thinks he's cute. He's not cute, man. I don't like it, man, because we let him get away with all, you know, that's just Lane being Lane, and the dude has been a grifter con man the whole time. I'm not saying he's not a great coach. Man can dial up some ball plays, and that's the issue. It's not about his abilities to be a great coach. He is an excellent coach. He might even be a – I don't think he's a good person one-on-one. I don't know that. He's a fine coach. But everything professionally, the dude has been a con man from the start.
0: The entire time.
3: And because of his daddy privileges, he's gotten chance after chance after chance to make it right. And I don't see how anybody can support that dude unless you just have to hold your nose and you're an LSU fan. And in that case, I understand. But anybody else, nah.
0: Like the difference between Lane Kiffin and Hugh Freeze is that Lane Kiffin's actually good at coaching. he's actually going to get results wherever it is that he decided to go. He was going to get results one way or another. And if Clemson doesn't get him, well, let's just say Clemson does. Say they upset him week one, 10-point underdog. Say they get that upset. And LSU still has to go to Ole Miss in the bloodthirstiest stadium in college football, maybe in college football history, who knows, and then have to play Texas A&M at home, there's a potential for 3 losses in September. How do you think that's going to go after all of what's gone on this offseason? How do you think that one's going to go over?
3: You won't find a bigger Texas A&M fan that week. You won't find a bigger Ole Miss fan that week than your boy.
0: The Preston Thorne. We'll go out to the AAA heating our phone lines before we get out of here. Our pal Joe is on the line. He wants to weigh in with this whole Clemson LSU game and Lane Kiffin situation. Good morning, Joe. Welcome to the early game.
2: Hey, Preston. You know you're my dog, man. got nothing but love for you, Preston. Well, Preston, I can't pull for the Taters, man. As much as I dislike Lane Kiffin, man, you know what, Preston? I'm going to cheer for the parents who have a child to play on the team, but they don't like Lane themselves, so I'm going to sacrifice my feelings for the kid, man.
3: Okay.
2: I'm like Mike Singletary, man. Can't do it. Can't happen. Can't do it, man. Can't do it. I'm sorry. But listen, man. On today's Saturday's game, man, I still yet speak in volumes on how much I would love to see these guys rush for over 200 yards. The first drive should last no more than 5 plays before fireworks are popping in the air. I think the defense should give them – I don't think they'll score a point. I'll give you guys my score on Friday, but can't pull for the Taters, man. I'll be a LSU fan for however long it takes for them to beat the other team in Orange, man. I just can't do it. you guys have a great day, man. Always a great show as usual.
0: Appreciate the call, brother. Yeah, I think there's a lot of folks that are in the same boat. We did have one texter text in, say, ask Preston to blink twice if he's in danger. I think that was Rob. Yeah, Rob says, blink twice if you're in danger.
3: Who's coming with me?
0: Preston Thorne sitting here, you know, doing his Leroy Jenkins thing. Who's with me? Has this triumphant speech.
3: I'm going to charge up this hill by myself.
0: It may just be, but by the looks of it, there may be a couple of people.
3: All right. Okay.
0: Because Dave's even chiming in and says, you also forgot to mention the fake injury thing from Lane Kiffin.
3: Come on,
0: also
3: man.
0: A thing, too.
3: Come on, man.
0: Also a thing, too. I know we've got a lot more calls, too, and we'll also make sure that we have some notable NFL cuts to get to you from over the week. That's next year in the early game.
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0: I-20 eastbound at Bush River Road. We do have a report of an accident there and a disabled vehicle. I-20 westbound at 277. Hot and humid. Going to be for the next few days. Partly sunny. High of about 98 today, 99 tomorrow. The heat index, of course, could get up as high as 105. So it's going to be pretty warm. Going to be hydrating the next several days. 76 is how we start off the morning here on 107.5 The Game.
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0: calls because Preston has found the ultimate conundrum in Gamecock football that does not actually involve Gamecock football. So we'll take those calls and give you an update on some notable NFL cuts here for today's morning meeting.
1: Good morning. Repeat after me. Today will be an awesome day.
0: Yeah.
1: Let's go.

0: off someday. And it will, because we're going to start off at the AAA Heating and Air phone lines. We'll go to Tim first. Good morning, Tim. Welcome to the early game.
1: Hey, what's up, man?
0: How we doing?
1: We're doing fine. Just kind of curious about something, and I have a question. Last year, South Carolina went 4-8. And just say they fire Shane Beamer and Lane Kiffin, this, he wants to come to South Carolina. What would y'all say? Yeah.
0: Still wouldn't like I still wouldn't like him. Now, he is a great football coach, but you have to also acknowledge that if he came here, he's here for a good time, not a long time.
1: It, like, I'm an LSU fan, I'm a Saints fan, and I got to call next week and put you on the line, Elijah, but we don't have Brian Kelly, and that's good enough for me.
2: Okay. That is a fair argument.
0: Going from what he came from, yes.
2: That is a fair argument because I would not wish Brian Kelly on any fan base.
0: No.
2: And so this is why I said to him, and I think I said it, if you're an LSU fan, I understand. You have to maybe hold your nose through this situation because you have an allegiance to you. And much like our guy, I defend it, right? Corruption is bad, but if it's for me, I defend it. I hear you. But that's not my situation. So I appreciate your forthrightness. Your willingness to contribute, but I don't like that guy.
0: He's hard to cheer for. He's hard to cheer for. He is a great coach. I mean, I don't know if there are, I don't know, 8 or 9 better coaches in college football.
2: Probably not.
0: Better than him. Maybe hesitate to say 5. I think I could probably come up with 5, you know, but I don't think you're getting into double digits.
2: And just to build on that, and Tim, appreciate everybody listening, but to build on that, I think because LSU for me is a fun franchise, I want to like LSU. They're fun.
0: Oh, yeah.
2: The people are fun. The fans are fun. It's a great cog. It's a great part of the SEC. I feel like LSU is SEC lore. And just to have that sort of shadow hanging over one of our really cool programs, I just don't think it does a great service to the sport and to the region and to the conference.
0: Because, yeah, you're right. I mean, they produce some incredibly fun teams. It is a program with insanely high expectations. And I want to cheer for them. I just can't cheer for that guy. That's the unfortunate thing. I can't cheer for that guy, right? And the Ole Miss thing became interesting because he became a good story. And then there was the whole idea of, hey, maybe he has learned some things. He hadn't. That bird you cannot change. And he ends up becoming now the biggest villain, doing what he did. And now we're in a situation where we have players coming in from NFL training camps because he reportedly pushed him to do it. And then is going to tell people, hey, well, they're just available. If they're available, you know, somebody else is going to get them. So might as well be us. It's the ability to lie about it so brazenly that I think that makes this specific situation so insulting for the college football fan. Going back out to the phone lines, 803-404-6100. Alan is on the line. Good morning, Alan. Welcome to the early game.
3: Thank you. Couple of thoughts on Lane Kiffin and then the LSU-Clemson game. First off,

0: channels. Uh-huh. Nobody needs to know that you're supporting us. You can just support us. We'll take donations. We'll take all the things that we need to fight this fight. And nobody has to know that you did it.
1: There is a you know, a great line from the show Mad Men where Don Draper, you know, tells somebody about something that happened that shouldn't have happened. He goes, you know what? This never happened. And you'd be amazed at how much it didn't happen. You can tell yourself that. Play that Don Draper clip from Mad Men, and you can tell yourself this didn't happen, and you'd be amazed at how much it didn't happen. Before we get out of here, though, too, there were some notable NFL cuts. I don't know, that made Preston Thorne awfully intrigued.
0: Well, on the positive side, besides cuts, Joe Milton keeps doing it.
1: It's amazing how much a rocket arm is going to keep you in the league. Doesn't matter if you can throw it within the same zip code as your receiver. That dude throw ball far. That dude on 53-man roster.
0: He throw ball far. We keep him on squad. And it's just continuous amazement at how he's essentially been able to make a football living by just throwing the ball far, man. And sometimes that's enough.
1: Doesn't even have to be a football. You heard how far he threw an orange in a practice at Tennessee?
0: I never heard that story.
1: I think it was Chris Lowe, when he was at ESPN, reported that he threw an orange from one goalpost to another goalpost.
0: He has to be on my team.
1: What else do you need to know? Right? There are some NFL GMs that are like, he did what? He threw an orange how far? Imagine what he can do with a football.
0: And I get it, because in that, was that 22, when Hendon Hooker got hurt and I saw Joe Milton on the sideline, I was like, oh boy.
1: This big fella.
0: We might have made a mistake.
1: Strong arm.
0: That guy can throw.
1: This guy can zip it.
0: So yeah, that's always the thing. Of local note, Jalin Hyatt.
1: Unfortunate.
0: That is unfortunate. Tennessee fans, unfortunate. We'll see how he picks up in as far as waivers are concerned with that. There was a little bit of trolling by the New York Giants fans because Jalin Hyatt was wearing number 13. OBJ is back, and he would not relinquish the 13 to OBJ. And he ended up getting cut.
1: Yikes.
0: Tough look.
1: Yeah.
0: Tough look on that.
1: Dutch Fork legend.
0: Dutch Fork legend. Legendary miss by the Will Muschamp recruiting camp. Kyle Kennard maybe could have seen a little bit of this coming, whether it was the injuries or his placement or his lack of production in camp. We'll see whether or not he gets picked up. But you're starting to see when the 53s drop, you'll see a lot of notable names. And last but not least, somebody who maybe just doesn't throw ball far enough, but has made it on being ruggedly handsome and having a great looking body. But Will Levis has finally been exposed as the fraud he's been as a quarterback the whole time.
1: Yeah, and the ultimate memeable quarterback. I mean, I think in 1 year he had 3 or 4 just screenshots of him either making like ridiculous faces or doing ridiculous things after making the most ridiculous decisions on a football field. The all meme team, Will Levis, might just live on the all meme team instead of an NFL roster. Coming up next, though, it's time to give our Denny Green Awards. They are who we thought they were. Next.
2: Wow, what a play. 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

I-20 eastbound at Bush River Road. Still working that earlier tie-up. And looks like we have an accident reported south Beltline Boulevard at Edmond Drive. So a couple accidents to be mindful of and the heat and humidity that we will be experiencing through this weekend. High today of 98, maybe about 99 tomorrow. And, of course, keeping that heat through the weekend. Heat indexes could be up to about 104. Currently, it is 77.

0: wise words to Denny Green after blowing a 20-point lead against the Chicago Bears on a Monday Night Football game. Bears are who we thought they were. Let them off the hook. Now, if you want to crown them, well, you know what to do.
1: Yes.
0: You know exactly what to do. Preston Thorne, your Denny Green Award this week.
2: My Denny Green Awards, plural, multiple, or one. Depends on how you want to do this. But my Denny Green Awards goes to, unfortunately, it goes to four folks who are exactly who we thought they were. Based on this season, because of all of this, and as Preston points around, looks around, scrolls, we have not been able to have a lot of discussion about the W. And this is what I want to say. These women are exactly who we thought they were. Asia Wilson is still the best player in the universe.
0: Uh-huh.
2: Right? Caitlin Clark is still masterful. She leads the league in 20-point games, 20-point plus 10 assist games, leading the league in that. She is exactly who we knew she would be, who she was as a rookie, who she was in college. Angel Reese leading the league in double-doubles, still doing the same thing that she did as a rookie, same thing she did as a college. And guess what? Olivia Miles, Rookie of the Year.
0: Fun.
2: Exactly what we knew.
0: Rookie of the Year MVP.
2: Ooh, exactly who we knew. Each one of these women is exactly who they've been and exactly who we thought they were. And unfortunately, we haven't been able to have a lot of conversation because of all of this. And I'm just pointing around and looking at it. But these women are exactly who we thought they were. Really interesting coming down the line. And it's going to be a mess. So tread lightly. But the Indiana Fever, Atlanta Dream, 4 and 5 seeds. First round matchup.
0: We get Caitlin Clark, Angel Reese playoff series.
2: It's going to be crazy. It's going to be a mess.
0: It's going to be nuts.
2: It's going to be a mess, but it's going to be awesome on the court.
1: Yeah, it really is. It's going to be good.
0: Yeah, and I know our
1: lots of headlines.
0: Resident Indiana Fever fan, mm-hmm. Jen Jensen, probably about as happy as he's been with his team in a long time.
1: Yeah, we could have been a little better seated. We, you know, had a few games that fell apart.
2: A couple.
1: Yeah, so that kind of hurt us a little bit because, you know, so originally going in about a 2 seed,
2: mm-hmm.
1: you know, so yeah, a few losses
2: a lately.
1: Uh-huh. But you know, have bounced back, and that's going to be an interesting matchup, to say the least.
0: I do like their chances because I don't know if you'll find a better scoring combo on the perimeter than Kelsey Mitchell.
1: I mean, girlfriend is like, what now, 25 games where she's had 20-plus points? I mean, league record. Yeah.
2: They're rolling. And Aaliyah's playing well also.
1: Aaliyah's playing well.
2: They're really fun to watch.
1: They really are. There's a good chemistry there.
2: Sophie's being Sophie. We know who she was.
1: Uh-huh.
2: And again, if you've been following college women's sports, each one of these women is exactly who they've been throughout their career.
0: Yeah.
2: It's been really cool to see them continue that
1: mm-hmm.
2: on the court. All it is.
1: Oh.
2: has limited the conversation.
1: Yeah.
0: I'll move on for football this past weekend because I got to give the early game search firm a little bit of love.
2: Okay.
0: Coach Poach app.
2: Yep.
0: We've been on the Kevin Decker train early. You know, the Charles Huff train early too. But Kevin Decker we talked a lot more about because when South Carolina was looking for an offensive coordinator, we're creating wish lists. We're looking at offenses around the country that we think would just be fun to watch, right? That are just generally fun to watch. And Kevin Decker's offense at Old Dominion was fun to watch. Features a lot of rushes from the quarterback. I think Colton Joseph, who was the quarterback at Old Dominion, I think threw for 3,000 yards and ran for 1,000. You're not finding that in college football a lot where guys are doing both like that, right? Colton Joseph had a phenomenal year. He's now at Wisconsin. Good luck with that one. I don't think they're going to run the same anything near the same offense.
2: Hope that bag
0: did.
2: Was worth it, brother.
0: I hope it was worth it. I hope, you know, he at least has fun.
2: Mm-hmm.
0: But Kevin Decker's having a lot of fun because he took that offense and he carbon copied it and took it to Memphis. Got a quarterback in Marcus Stokes that's going to run it really well. After watching Marcus Stokes on Saturday, I see why he got the job over Aaron Nolan. Because Marcus Stokes got some wheels. He's got a strong arm. He's accurate. And that offense is a ton of fun. And I've mentioned it numerous times, so I'll do it again here. My favorite thing about it is how they use tight ends. Sometimes they only use one tight end. But what are the tight ends doing? Lurking behind the line of scrimmage, going in motion, stopping, and acting basically as a fullback, being a lead blocker. Right? The fullback might not be dead completely,
2: It just evolved.
0: It's evolved a little bit.
2: Like all endangered species, you have to evolve to live. And they've evolved into this new position. Shout out to Tom Knotts, one of the first high school coaches I've seen really utilizing that. And this was years ago, and that's why he's the GOAT.
0: that's why he wins state championships on accident, right? Mm-hmm. Like I don't mean to win all these. I just do it because I'm that good of a coach.
2: That is something that we might want to look into, how many people are using that. And maybe we'll see a little bit of that out of Brady Hunt this year.
0: Honestly, that may be the best usage for Brady Hunt. Now, we would talk to tight ends a lot on this program.
2: But they have two tight ends that can really fill that position, and Brady Hunt and Mo Brown.
0: Uh-huh.
2: They can both do that well.
0: I would love to see a lot of that. That's one thing I'm really hoping to see on Saturday. So when giving Denny Green awards, Kevin Decker is the offensive coordinator at Memphis, is exactly who I thought he was. And yeah, I'm going to say, and there's been years in my life I've said this. I'm not going to say I've never said it before, but excited about Memphis football. A actually fun to watch television product is the Memphis offense. Kevin Decker, exactly who I thought he was.
2: That's really interesting. Because we talked about him. We had him very high on the list of when we were shopping for offense. Uh-huh. He was very high on the list of folks that we were looking for to find. So we came home with Kendall Browse.
0: Yep.
2: And we'll see how this works. We'll see how this works. You slipped something in there, and I want to maybe bring a little bit more attention to it, because Aaron Nolan may be who a lot of people thought he was, right?
0: Yeah.
2: He may be exactly who Ryan Day thought he was. He may be exactly who Shane Beamer and Mike Shula thought he was. And now that he's lost a third straight quarterback in competition, maybe it's you. Maybe it's not everyone else. Maybe there's something that either has broken or was broken or never was. I don't know, but it just was really interesting because of all the hype that he came here with. And I think we let it pass because we're like, oh, man, he's at Ohio State. People get buried on depth charts all the time at Ohio State. We'll bring him here. And he never emerged. And we love Cutter, but the idea we had to trot Luke Doty out as the backup quarterback and Aaron Nolan couldn't win that competition, and now he's gone to Memphis and essentially lost another competition. That whatever that is, everybody seems to be being proven right.
0: Yeah. It's one of those things, too, when you do get a transfer portal player from a place like Ohio State or Georgia, it looks great on paper, right? And there are oftentimes very explainable reasons why that player didn't play. Oftentimes because the player that did eventually start was that good, especially at places like Ohio State, Georgia, Alabama, whatever. They're playing behind dudes that are first or second round draft picks, or maybe just day two picks in general, third round guys. So you can point at that and say, yeah, that's why they didn't play. It's very explainable. But sometimes there's a reason why it might not have even been considered. And that's why it's such a mixed bag, too, right? I don't know if coaches can get any type of practice tape, you know, from these guys, or if players are allowed to get their best, you know, practice tape to put out there. And even then, that's your best, right? That's not what you are on a snap-to-snap basis. It is a real mixed bag, and that's why when you do kind of categorize transfer portal players as production versus potential, the potential one is significantly riskier than the production one, and it's a lot for that reason right there. Coming up next, though, the way North Carolina and TCU ended, not good. And as I sit here next to a former defensive lineman, I think I know exactly who Preston's going to put on the line, and that's next.
3: Wow, what a play. The Game Network. Columbia, Charleston, Florence, and Myrtle Beach.
4: Hey, this is Tyler Head from 107.5 Game and the Game Network. 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
3: This is a Westwood One Sports Minute.
5: Despite getting battered in federal and state courtrooms, the Southeastern Conference is refusing to budge on its hardline stance, even after judges issued temporary restraining orders blocking the league from penalizing schools that roster NFL players. Commissioner Greg Sankey and SEC leadership are holding firm on their policy. The conference maintains allowing former professionals is wrong. I agree. I'm Drake Toll.
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18: My patience is running thin. You're all running out of time. You was late to my practice, sir?
0: I knew when I saw how the TCU North Carolina game ended. Not the final kneel down, right? Not the victory formation, but the non-snap before that. When I saw that happen and I got the voice memo from Preston Thorne after that happened, I knew exactly what Preston Thorne was going to talk about at 7:45 on Wednesday morning. And I've been waiting for this since Saturday.
2: Marcus Deal, come here. Marcus Deal, come here. It's 4th and 1. There's 30 seconds left. If we make this stop, we get a chance to get the ball back, potentially move down, and score. 4th and 1. Every defensive line coach around the country, every single person in the stands is yelling one three-word phrase. Watch the ball!
0: Don't jump. Don't jump before the huddle or in the huddle before the snap. Hey, whatever you do,
2: do not jump.
0: Not jump.
2: Watch the ball. You have one job here. Watch the ball. He jumps off sides and the game comes to an anticlimactic end and everybody just stands up. The center just taps him on the shoulder. It's like, hey, buddy, thank you.
0: Thanks.
2: You gave us a yard. And for that, Marcus Deal, get on the line. You had one job. One job. Watch the ball. Watch the ball. They can do anything else they want. Everybody knows you watch the ball. Everybody knows they're going for two. They're going on two or three or four. It doesn't matter because you're watching the ball. Marcus couldn't do that.
0: What would Charlie Strong have said to you if you, in that situation, if you jumped offside to give your opponent a first down to ice the game, how bad would that chewing have been?
2: It would have been rough. It would have been rough, man. FCC does not approve the words that would have been used.
0: You're like, sure. I can't, because there's going to be so many bleeps that you're not going to be able to hear what it is that he actually would have said.
2: It would have been rough. It would have been tough.
0: Oh. University of Southern California, come here.
2: Okay.
0: Can't claim to be a football school. You moved to the Big Ten because we're about that money. We want it. We have all of this history, all of these pros, all of this. And then on your first game of the year, where you have almost a standalone window. Now, you shared a window with NC State and Virginia, but you were on national television. You played on NBC to start the season. You've got this big, nice, classical stadium, right, that I hope never goes away, because it is part of college football history and lore. It should never go away. Not just college football, football lore. You're in the Big Ten now. You were supposed to be making these moves because of how big a deal your program is. You have the hotshot coach that made the biggest splash of a coaching cycle. You're expected to be taken seriously as a program. And on that first game, it is a ghost town. Yes, the sword beers were really cool. I have seen the pictures of the sword beer, or the beer sword, right? Where you've got like the sword and it's filled with beer. That's cool. I'll give you that. But for nobody to show up, I could also make this a Denny Green Award, because the city of Los Angeles is a sports town, exactly what we thought they were. But to be a serious program and have a season opening game, and it turns out the zero in week zero actually meant your attendance, when here on Saturday we're going to have record highs for a game at Williams-Brice Stadium, and I guarantee you it is going to be packed out. It will not look like the barren wasteland that the Coliseum looked like on Saturday. So for the University of Southern California and that football program, get on the line.
2: I would also report, if you haven't seen the picture, please look at the picture before you hear this number, because the reported attendance for that game was 51,144.
0: Not calling you a liar. I'm not calling you a truther either.
1: Okay, were they counting by sevens or, you know...
2: Reported attendance, 51,000.
0: You know, apparently, like, dog years, 1 year is supposed to be like 7 years. There's also dog attendance, which is one seat equals 7 seats. So they count by sevens.
1: Oh, my gosh.
2: Yeah, that didn't happen.
1: No.
2: I don't know what they counted. I don't know what they counted. Preset. I don't know what they did. I have one more group to put on the line here.
0: Oh, good.
2: LSU's Leadership Council. Come here. I'm going to teach you a life lesson. Whenever the con man is trying to ring you up and get you involved in his little scheme, you gotta say no, because he did exactly what con men do. He got out in front, he said, the leadership council said it was fine. I asked them and they said it was all good. He's roping you in, and now you are an accomplice to this mission that he's about to pull off.
0: Not just roping you in, he's gonna use you as human shields.
1: Oh, 100%.
2: They said it's okay. I'm all right.
0: It's fine. It wasn't just my decision. Somebody else's too.
2: Leadership Council, here's a life lesson. When the con man tries to rope you in, don't do it. And for that, get on the line. Don't let the con man rope you into his scheme.
0: I found it pretty convenient, too, that the players that were on the Leadership Council, none of those players were in the position groups of players they brought in.
2: Yeah, Coach, it's cool.
0: It ain't taking my spot. That's fine. One more time for good measure. Get on the line. Hour number three coming up next.
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I-20 eastbound at Bush River Road, still potential of an accident, or still in the cleanup stages, I should say. Also, I-20 westbound at I-277. Partly sunny and hot today, tomorrow, kind of going into the weekend. Highs in the upper 90s, heat index about 104. It's just going to be kind of smoking for the next few days. Hydrate accordingly, 77 right now.

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2: We really haven't had a bad day or a day where I've walked off the field thinking the guys weren't ready today or whatnot.
1: It's the Game's Ticket Blowout.
3: Yes, it is. Yes, it is. Be the first caller because it's the opening game. It's game one. So in honor of game one, the first caller to 803-404-6100 will win that pair of tickets to South Carolina versus Kent State. The phone's already blowing up. Look at that. Look at that. The demand for tickets. This would not happen at the University of Southern California, Preston Thorne. I'm not letting that go. I don't want to hear about football school ever again if that's what your season opening attendance looks like. I don't care if it's against San Jose State, San Jose Tech. I don't care if it is against, you know, Honolulu High School. I don't care who is traveling to play there. That attendance was brutal. Absolutely brutal. Not going to look like that in South Carolina. I guess we're not going to use here as an excuse.
4: The heat.
3: Now, some people might leave whenever Carolina gets up big. I would not blame you there.
4: Okay, this is a great question. At what score is it acceptable for you to leave? Even though, remember, you asked for offense, so I would say you're going to get all this offense.
3: In this circumstance, I would say if I asked for offense and I wanted to go to the big offense store and buy in bulk, then I'm going to stick around until I physically cannot handle being outside anymore. But normally, if we're just trying to get a blanket rule of thumb here, I would say maybe fair to leave when you accomplish the high school running clock rule.
4: Okay.
3: So what, 35 points in the second half?
4: Mm-hmm. With the heat circumstances, with everything, things being taken into consideration.
3: I think this would count as an extenuating circumstance.
4: But that's not this, because we want to, you've been starved for points for a long time. Need I not remind you of what last year looked like? And when big offense goes big offense, like we are hoping and predicting, threatening that it must, because we already bought this. Yeah, you can't leave. We need to see the scoreboard light up as much as possible. We need to see people playing that we don't even know their names.
3: Oh,
4: who's that?
3: I want to see people referring to their programs, right? They still give those out. I know they give out like little booklets. They're not like programs anymore. The good old days.
4: Like everything else.
3: Still have an old stack of programs from college football games I went to as a kid. Buried away at my dad's house somewhere. And they used to be sick. It used to be awesome.
4: You won't have a ticket. You won't have a ticket stub. You won't have a program. You just have a digital screenshot amongst the other million digital screenshots that you have to memorize your life. And when you die, just die with a thousand screenshots.
3: I've got my screenshots. I don't have the papers. I got screenshots.
4: Child, take these screenshots.
3: The password to my Google Drive is. No, he never told us the password to the Google Drive. We don't have access to the screenshots of the Epic Games we went to.
4: Make sure you capitalize the P.
3: It's all lowercase. It is very case sensitive. The times, they are changing. We don't get to keep cool keepsakes like we used to be. We have to get creative with it now.
4: Yeah.
3: But, you know, you might want something to remember from this game because it is the unveiling of this offense. And if this offense is a lot of fun, then I think this will be a really fun season, a really special season. I think that's one of the reasons why I personally am so excited for this thing to start. This is about as excited as I think I can get for a opening game to your season against Kent State, right? I mean, we went over the scouting report a little bit yesterday about Kent State.
4: I missed a little bit of that. Can you catch me up really quick?
3: I can't. I would love to.
4: All right,
3: okay.
4: Cool.
3: 5-7 last year.
4: Mm-hmm.
3: Mike Carney was named the interim head coach before spring practice, right before spring practice, and taking over a team. He was the co-OC the previous year.
4: Co-OC the previous year. Mike Carney. Not from Colorado, is he?
3: No. He was an OC at Charlotte.
4: Okay.
3: Before
4: all right.
3: That was an OC at Charlotte. Was a co-OC at Kent State in 24. Going into the 25 season, he was named the interim head coach right before spring practice. They go on to win 5 games, which is significant because in the previous 2 years they won 1 game. So a pretty big market improvement, right? Winning conference games at all was a market improvement for Kent State. Coming into this year, Drew DeShields at quarterback, pretty solid. Right. I don't think he is spectacular. The completion percentage is not very good. But when you watch him play, he's pretty mobile. They move him around in the pocket a lot. He doesn't make a lot of mistakes. I think his touchdown interception ratio last year was 18-3. So he doesn't put the ball in harm's way a lot. relatively fun to watch, but he's had multiple ACL injuries, so they don't run him a ton. They don't have a ton of playmakers returning, but they do have a receiver who caught 35 passes last year, plays in the slot. They're going to throw the ball to him a lot. He gets a pretty large target share, right? That would be Wayne Harris. And then they do have a wide receiver who only caught 3 passes last year. What? One of them was an 80-yard touchdown, and he is one of the best kick and punt returners in the game right now. His name is Darrealis Clark.
4: Darrealis. Yes.
3: Darrealis Clark is, and you want to get an idea as to how good of a return man he is. If you go back and watch the Akron-Kent State game last year, Akron kicked the ball about 15 yards short of Clark. They were not kicking to him at all. He has gotten so good, teams will not kick to him. That's about where the excitement ends defensively. I don't think they're really good. Offensive line, not good run-blocking unit. Better pass protection unit, not a great run-blocking unit. Averaged less than 3 yards a carry last season. Defensively, they're replacing a lot of players. Maybe there's a little bit of hope in that defensive line room, but for them, their secondary was an absolute atrocity the last couple of years. A little better than they were in 2024. Still not going to be top half of college football this year. Probably not even in the 25th percentile, I would say, of FBS in terms of secondary. Should still be able to get whatever it is that you want on offense in this game.
4: Okay. Well, then that doesn't change my expectations or what I would love to see out of this ball game, and that's 40 plus points. You already mentioned, which I didn't know, is that we are favored by 36.5.
3: Mm-hmm.
4: So yes, that would mean I would want to see 40 plus points on the board, and I want to see the scoreboard light up and the fireworks go off and Sandstorm be sung, all of that. And I made a declaration during the 6 o'clock hour, and I will make it again here. In regards to the kicking competition, the first kick I want to see is an extra point.
3: Mm-hmm.
4: I don't want to see a punt. I don't want to see a field goal. The first kick I want to see, unless we kick off, the first kick I want to see is an extra point, which means we went down and we scored a touchdown. I do not want to see us settle for a field goal on the first drive, and I definitely don't want to see us punt on the first drive.
3: Absolutely not. I'm 100% all in on that declaration. But one thing we're not going to see, we're going to be talking a lot here in just the next couple days about what we expect to see, what we hope to see, but we're not going to see Dylan Stewart and Jakarius Peak. Jen, this will be cut two on today's list. This is Shane giving the quick update about those two players.
2: From an injury update, Peak and Stewart will not play this week. They are getting closer. Wanted to see what they did in practice this morning, and they were able to do a little bit more, but won't quite be there or aren't quite there yet.
3: So not quite there yet. He did go on to say, you know, Jakarius Peak putting on pads today. He said tomorrow, Jakarius Peak will be putting on pads. So he'll be in pads. He made a good distinction earlier, not necessarily cleared for contact because you have pads, but that is at least a step in the right direction when you look at milestones you're trying to reach before getting ready for game time. I do feel a lot better hearing that, knowing that Mississippi State is still 2 weeks away, and that's been our target date for the return for those two players, you know, all summer. If he's putting on pads on the Wednesday of the first game week, that makes me feel a lot better that there is a good chance, or a better chance than maybe we would have thought, that he would be ready for Mississippi State.
4: Yeah, and all of this just depends on what the injuries are. We don't know the extent of either one of these injuries. I would say if we had 2 weeks to get ready and we were coming off of a hamstring pull or a high ankle sprain, one of these types of things, you say, yeah, great. 2 weeks is a long time.
3: Mm-hmm.
4: There's a lot of healing, a lot of rehab that can work, a lot of things that we can get done in those 2 weeks to get them ready. That being said, we're coming off one major injury that we know with the knee. We have that confirmed. And then a lingering thing that we're not necessarily sure what it was. So I don't know how long exactly is. I don't know if 2 weeks is a short time or a long time based on the injury. We'll have to see. But I will go ahead and make another assumption since we don't really get a lot of answers. And I would assume that neither one of them will play next week either.
3: Yes.
4: That's my assumption. We don't get answers. We don't get any clear-cut information, and so we're left to sort of make these assumptions.
3: Well, I have a pretty good feeling that by this point next week, so next Wednesday, we're going to be playing a clip from Shane Beamer saying neither of those guys will be available again. Also, the fact you're playing Towson is going to help with that, too. If they don't have to play, then you shouldn't play them, right? You're going to be able to win without them against these first two opponents. You shouldn't have to, especially because there may be risk for re-injury, especially for someone like Dylan Stewart. Like a back thing can tweak again pretty well. Like there's a lot of caution that's going to have to be used with him. with Jakarius Peak, too. I mean, it was an injury that clearly has kept him out of action for the last 7 months. So I think that's significant enough to be able to exercise some level of caution here. So I would expect, yeah, by the time we sit here in these chairs next Wednesday, we're going to be talking about the same thing and playing a very similar type clip.
4: But to that point, you never want players to be hurt. You want to be going into a game with everybody that you have.
3: Uh-huh.
4: However, if I have to find a little silver lining, this forced coaches to explore the depth in their rooms, whether it's the edge room or whether it's the offensive line room. Players are going to have to get experience that they may not have gotten before because these players would have been starting in those spots. And overall, the team will be better overall if and when these players return because the other players had to play.
3: And they got reps in actual game settings. And that's why I asked Coach Beamer yesterday about the edge room specifically, because from the sound of it, Jakarius Peak, by just virtue of putting on pads, is going to be closer to game time ready than Dylan Stewart is. So therefore, the edge room is going to have more opportunities for players to step up and be able to get roles throughout the season. This will be cut 16. Jen, this is my question. I asked Coach Beamer about what he wants to see from the edge room guys that are competing to get more snaps with Dylan Stewart out.
5: Certainly it starts with all the pre-snap stuff, being able to get lined up and be on sides. And we don't need a bunch of, you know, sloppiness of pre-snap penalties, false starts, off sides. So want to see that first of all. And then being able to just, you know, do their job. They don't need to go out there and play outside the scheme. They need to go up there and, you know, do their job, be in the right gap, play with the right technique, and then plays will come from that. And that we got to be able to defend the run, and then we've got to be able to generate pressure on the quarterback. And I'm excited to see those guys. That'll be very much a by committee too. You know, I mean, there's a lot of guys in that room that I would anticipate seeing on Saturday, and it's a great opportunity for those guys in that room to really, you know, separate themselves. I mean, every player in our team that you see listed as a defensive end, edge, whatever we have them listed as in the media guide, I'd, you know, feel confident saying that you're going to see all those guys on Saturday. There's nobody that we're holding, if you will. And then let's see what happens when, I know it's a day game, but quote unquote, when the lights come on, you know, how those guys perform.
3: So we're going to see everybody that is going to be on that edge room depth chart. We're going to see them in action. And the first thing that he said that I took note of, the first thing that he mentioned when it came to what he actually wants to see on the field outside of procedural stuff, the obvious things of line up in the right spot.
4: Maybe, you know, don't jump off sides on 4th and 1 in the fourth quarter when it's only 30 seconds left in the game. Maybe something like that.
3: Something like that. Yeah, so something along those lines. Mm-hmm. But he mentioned stopping the run, playing good run defense. And we established, you know, earlier that wide receivers have the rule of no blocky, no rocky. And on the defensive side, no run, no fun. You don't get to rush the passer if you can't at least be able to be an asset in run defense.
4: And that's where, really honestly, that's where Dylan Stewart made the big jump last year. He was already, as his freshman year, he was a great pass rusher, and that was a lot of a natural ability. Last year, he decided, hey, I'm going to use this natural ability to play a lot of the run, and that's where you've definitely seen his stock improving. So that's the good side. The bad side is obviously he's injured. We'll see how that works. But we also called it the T.J. Sanders rule.
3: The T.J. Sanders right? rule, yeah.
4: Because T.J. was noted pass rusher. He could get all things done. But T.J. didn't love playing the run early in his career. I think Travion Robinson came in and sort of said, hey, this is going to be what you have to do in order to continue. And it benefited the 2024 team. Obviously, it's benefited T.J. in his NFL career. But that is a thing. You have to be able to play the run first before you earn the privilege of rushing the passer.
3: No run, no fun.
4: I love it.
3: That is exactly the rule there. And that also applies on offense. What's the running back room going to look like for the first game of the season? What's that rotation going to look like against Kent State? Shane Beamer discussed that. We also get to your calls next here in the early game.
0: Wow, what a play. 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
14: Yeah. Boulevard at Northside Boulevard. We do have a report of an accident there. Also, Two Notch at Horseshoe Drive. Aside from that, traffic moving along fairly well. We do have some slow go on I-26 eastbound there as you're coming from about mile marker 101 to I-20. And a lot of heat and humidity in the forecast this week. Just kind of getting another taste of summer. High of about 98, 99 tomorrow. Heat index, of course, up to about 104 or so right now. 77 at 107.5 The Game.

0: no fun to the offense. And hear what Shane Beamer had to say about this running back rotation, what we should expect to see on Saturday. We'll go out to the AAA Heating and Air phone lines. Brian is on the line with us. Good morning, Brian. Welcome to the early game.
1: Good morning, guys. Hey, two things. First is a question I'll pose to you, and hopefully you'll answer it after my comment. Offensive line, everyone's been talking about what they want to see on the first drive or play and talking about long runs, long throws, all that. I want to see 12 plays, 4 yards of rush. I want to see Virginia's offensive line. I want to see them work. Now, my comment, Preston, man, you're pulling at my heartstrings. I tell you what, I'm a diehard Gamecock. My family had cockpit barbecue, so you can understand what I feel. But you know what? You're right. I hate Lane Kiffin that much. He's ruining football, and I will pull for Clemson on Saturday.
0: Wow.
1: I will pull for the Clemson Tigers because I love college football that much, and really college sports in general, because what he is doing is opening up doors that are going to ruin all of it. All of it. And absolutely. And I just, you know, I don't know how the game will go, and I don't know how I'll be on the fence during the game and this and that, but I tell you what, I do not like the guy. He's a great coach. You got to give him credit. But it's just the way he looks at it. And it's hard for me to pull for Dabo, but I think I'll just pull for the team. The team. So, if y'all could answer that about the offensive line, I want to see those guys work. You know, I don't want to see them go out there and, oh, yeah, we're big time. We can come out here and do this in one play. I want to see them work. All right, guys, y'all have a good morning.
0: Yeah, appreciate the call, Brian.
2: Appreciate you, Brian.
0: And if it makes it easier for Brian, because I know it's not easy to publicly declare that you are cheering for the arch rival, think of it more as cheering against Lane Kiffin than for Clemson. Maybe that helps. Maybe that's a palate cleanser there. Maybe that helps get whatever taste out of your mouth that you have for cheering for the Purple Pants at any point in time. Maybe that helps a little bit. But I think, you know, Brian's sentiment there is what's most true about this. The fact that the discussion's even being had is a testament to just how much Lane Kiffin has burnt bridges with all college football fans outside of the team that he currently coaches.
2: Yeah, think of it as cheering for the game. We're cheering for the sport.
0: Yes.
2: We're cheering for the team, as he said.
0: The team. Just you can just sit on your couch and say, go team.
2: Yeah, to address the offensive line point, yeah, I do want to see some semblance of drives put together. You want to see them being able to put plays in sequence. Because, again, we've been joking all day that we went to big offense and we brought offense from the store and we're bringing it home. We want to see how this thing really, really works. We want to see multiple drives, drives put together, plays in sequence. We're learning about Kendall Briles a lot.
0: Mm-hmm.
2: We're learning because Kendall said that he's not holding anything back. So we're learning about who Kendall is. We're learning about some of who these offensive linemen are, who we hope are going to take us through the rest of the season. We'll probably get a good look at Darius Grace. We'll get an introduction to him. So to that point, yeah, I want to see some drives put together where we see what they do, especially when it's hot. Okay, let's see how they work when it's hot, when they're tired, when they're a little fatigued. We want to see what they get done. I agree with that.
0: And Brian, yesterday, I'm not sure if you listened or not, because Brian used the Virginia example. That's exactly the same example I used, right? Like, Virginia ran for a good average. I think they were at like 4.7 yards a carry. And I know maybe the common acceptance is if you can run the ball for 4 yards per carry, that's, you know, acceptable, right? I would still like to see maybe more than four in this game. For the season, though, I think it's a very fair baseline. For the season, considering last year you ran for 3.2 per carry, if you can get to four per carry, that is a good improvement, and that means you can run the ball situationally really well. One thing, Brian, that I really liked about what Virginia did, it wasn't because you had a lot of just explosive running plays, but the reason they were able to conduct a 23-play drive that went 75 yards and took almost an entire quarter off the clock was because they converted a lot of fourth downs. They were fourth and four on fourth downs on Saturday, and a lot of those were fourth and shorts. It was situational football where if you wanted to keep the chains moving and you wanted to continue possessing the football, it is your offensive line versus their defensive line. You know you're running the ball. They know you're running the ball. Friends, family, fans, everybody, the Martians from outer space know you are running the ball, and you still got those first downs because you got the push needed for it each and every time. You didn't have to get the first down by 7 or 8 yards. You just had to get 1 inch further than the sticks were to move the chains, and that's exactly what Virginia did. Brian, your vision for what you want this offensive line to be, I think is kind of like my baseline for what it looks like in SEC season. I don't expect you to run for 200 yards every game, right? I don't expect you to have the same rushing attack that, you know, Missouri does, where there it's a lot of outside zone. They put up explosive running numbers. I don't expect it to be, you know, what Georgia's going to look like this year, which is probably going to be the best ground and pound attack in college football. But you got to at least be really good in the situational running.
2: You think about those long drives. If you have a 20 plus play drive, that means a lot of obviously going forward, but that also means you didn't go backwards.
0: At all.
2: That also means you didn't have penalties. That also means that you were disciplined. So there are a lot of other indicators that say if we put together 15, 17 play drives, that's taking care of a lot of the things that plagued us last year, from the pre-snap penalties, the

0: say, man, I'm out of shape. This is a man you're talking to that, you know, tore a hamstring playing rec softball last year. I could have ran for 50 yards in that.
1: That's
0: game.
1: What I maybe I That's don't want to learn anything about the running backs after this game. Maybe I want to be like, man, anybody could have ran through those. And we'll continue that conversation. I'm just, as Brian, just think maybe the more focus is, and Ray said earlier, is on what the offensive line can do against an inferior opponent.
0: Oh, man. We'll hear from Shane Beamer first, right? And then we'll get your calls in the next segment because they're coming through hot and heavy.
1: Appreciate
0: y'all. This LSU-Clemson game is presenting quite the moral conundrum for fans here. But I want you to hear about the running backs. This is Coach Beamer. This is We Cut 14, Jen. This is Shane yesterday talking about that rotation for Saturday.
2: Yeah, probably one. You're right. That'll be something that we talk about on Friday night, Saturday morning as a staff. I think with it being an early kickoff, we're going to meet Friday night after we finish meetings with the players. And I'll ask, you know, all the coaches that question in regards to how they're going to rotate their guys. Certainly with the running back position, I think each coach has his own philosophy. And, you know, Stan certainly has his philosophy on things. And, you know, who goes out there first, you want to be able to get that guy into a rhythm, and then maybe the second guy into a rhythm for sure. And I've coached running backs, and it's a challenge when you're just trying to rotate four or five guys. And we do. We've got more depth there, and that's the truth, John, more depth at the running back position than I feel like we've ever had since I've been the head coach. You know, I feel really, really good about multiple guys in that room. And, yes, we'd love to see all of them on Saturday, but also for them to be able to be at their best, you got to give those, you know, top guys, if you will, top one or two, a chance to really, you know, get rolling. So that's another position that, you know, we're continuing to compete throughout the week and kind of see where we are on Saturday. But, you know, would imagine seeing more than one, but not more than one to the, if it becomes a detriment to one or two, if that makes sense.
0: I didn't get that part. Maybe a little more elaboration there, right? I think I know what you're getting to, but I don't 100% know what you're getting to. But what I do know is a benchmark for a running back in this game should not be 100 yards. I don't think someone's getting the ball 16 or 17 times to be able to do that, right? Unless you break off a home run, you know, play at some point in this game. But what I do expect by hearing that is I do think we will see a good, healthy dose of a lot of running backs in this game. Just kind of see where everybody is at. Coming up next, though, we will take your calls. We'll get to Marshall on the other side, and we'll also continue this conversation about the LSU-Clemson game. But do we give Clemson a good shot to win it? We'll get to the football part of this next.
3: 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The Game Network. Columbia, Charleston, Florence, and Myrtle Beach.
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5: 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And that's Jalen Brooks at the 10, the 5. Jalen going for it. Touchdown, Carolina. Touchdown, Jalen Brooks.
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10: Sunset Boulevard at Northside Boulevard, still working that earlier accident, as well as Two Notch Road at Horseshoe Drive. And as we mentioned, that forecast, hot and humid the rest of this week into this weekend. Of course, game day is going to be smoking as well. High today, 98, 99 potentially tomorrow. Heat index for the next couple days up to, respectively, 104. Right now, it is 80, but already feels like 84 on 107.5 The Game.

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1: Before we actually get into breaking the football game part down of Clemson and LSU, which is, I would say, easily the headliner of the college football schedule this weekend, we'll go out to the AAA Heating and Air phone lines. Our pal Marshall is on the line. Good morning, Marshall. Welcome to the early game.
2: Hello.
1: Hey, we got you, Marshall.
2: Hey, we got you, Marshall.
3: Yeah. You there?
1: Yes, sir.
3: Yes, sir. All right.
4: Turn your radio
3: down.
4: Start
3: out.
4: Turn
3: your radio. I got you. Okay, the first thing is, let me start out with the bullet for Clemson thing. I was born and raised a Gamecock. I will die a Gamecock. I don't even have Cheetos in my house because they aren't. And if Russia was playing Clemson, I'd pull for Russia. You there?
1: Yep. Oh, which means, yeah. So I assume you will not be pulling for Clemson on Saturday night. Unless
3: I will promise you, I will not be pulling for Clemson on Saturday.
1: All right. I can't blame you there. Can't blame you. That's what makes it a conundrum. Appreciate the call, Marshall. Yeah, that's what makes it a conundrum, right? If you are a Gamecock fan, these are two very unlikable teams for you. Clemson, naturally, that is the free space on the unlikable bingo card. Your in-state rival, always going to be that way. You know, you may Clemson. You know, when Dabo Swinney retires one day, they may hire the most likable human being on the planet. Right? Maybe the person that has the closest likability rate to Dolly Parton we'll ever see in our lives may be the next coach. You're going to find a way to hate that person. You will find a way because of the colors they wear. But they're faced against the person who is the most unlikable coach in college football and a program that you've been very familiar with. We'll get into a lot of that tomorrow. But a program you are very familiar with across the board in all sports, it makes it tough. I don't blame. We've had a lot of texts of people finding creative ways for this game to somehow not happen. And you know what? I don't blame you for cheering for that to be the outcome as opposed to anything else.
4: I hear you. But the game is happening, and I'm asking you to take a side. And the side I'm asking you to take is the good health of the game that we all love. And that is clearly against Lane Kiffin. I'm not asking you to cheer for. I'm asking you to cheer against. And by proxy, the other team might win. But remember this game that you love, and remember the man that is single-handedly trying to exploit and ruin the game that you love.
1: I know you're asking people to take a side, but I'm going to have to pick the fence here. Boy, don't like sleeping on the couch. Marrying an LSU grad who is from the state of South Carolina. I am left with no choice. I am left with no choice in this matter.
4: As I've said, we're taking donations. You can donate supplies. You can donate rah-rah-rah, shish-goom-bahs. In anonymous bin over here, I cannot charge up this hill by myself.
1: But you know what? We have learned today, there are more people with you. This is not an island anymore.
4: That's right.
1: There is a population here when it comes to cheering preferences in this game. We'll go back out to the phone lines. Nathan is on the line, the AAA Heating Air phone lines. Good morning, Nathan. Welcome to the early game.
5: Elijah, man. Missed talking with you on Friday night.
1: Yeah.
5: It's not quite the same, but I have got some emotions this morning. You got the blood pumping this morning on the way to work, which I like. Kind of makes me feel alive. But
1: yes. There
5: is nothing. There is nothing that can make me ever pull for that god-awful orange in that ugly behind purple. That's not even purple. It's navy blue. Let's get the color straight. That team up there will never get my support. I don't care who they play. And I will go far as saying this. Lane Kiffin is not the most hated coach. Kim Mulkey is, because she's twice as bad as Lane Kiffin. So I'm going to go with you, Elijah. Find some way for it not to happen. If not, go Tigers. Let's roll in the bayou. Clemson, you're going to lose. Biggest Gamecock fan out. Go Cox. Let's win 40 or more.
1: I love it. I love it, Nathan. If Nathan says go Tigers, he's spelling go with a G-E-A-U-X.
6: Correct.
1: He's not saying go. You Tigers.
4: Go Tigers.
1: Go Tigers. Ah, it's a go Tigers. He's going to be channeling his inner Ed Orgeron for four quarters on Saturday night. But I love Nathan's take there, too. He says Lane Kiffin, not even the most unlikable coach on his own campus. And you know what you could have said for that, too? You could have also said Will Wade instead of Kim Mulkey. And you know what? I don't know how much pushback you're getting from anybody.
4: Hey, I'm not opposed to liking retired LSU coaches either. I don't have to like those guys either.
1: That's right. There's one who may have a connection here in a different sport.
4: What about retired LSU coaches?
6: You know, and at this point, we could have like some type of a poster of villains. Just no superheroes. It's just all villains from LSU coaches.
1: They make some good ones.
4: They've assembled the squad.
1: Absolutely. And you know what? Even, you know, if you are somebody that did not enjoy Nick Saban's monopoly on winning championships in football the time he got to Alabama, he got the first one at LSU, too. You could throw him in that bunch, too. There are plenty of coaches from that athletic department over the decades that you could put in there.
4: Oh, Nick Saban's in my sights. He's in my sights because he's going to be speaking on Saturday, and he's going to be the one talking about the sanctity of the game and how we need to protect college sports. And his boy that he told to take the job is doing all this. Nick Saban, you're in my sights, dog.
1: Yeah, you're off the hook here. A lot of self-serving going on.
6: It'll be interesting to see what happens and who ends up on the line next week.
1: Mm-hmm. Absolutely. Mm-hmm. Because, well, we're waiting for it. But in terms of this actual game, LSU's a 10-point favorite. I think the closer we get to game day, though, I think Clemson covers, at least, right? I think this game's played within 10 points. I think it'll be pretty close. Does Clemson actually have a shot of winning it? I think they do, mostly because if you just, before getting into any X's and O's or matchups or anything like that, this has been such a poo storm of negative attention for this LSU team. When you deal with 18 to 22-year-olds, in some cases 23 or 24, it is still human nature to still be thinking about that stuff and those distractions in this game.
4: Yeah, are they going to be able to find the focus that they need to execute in this game? For them, it's their first game, for everybody. And it's going to be huge. The folks in LSU are going to be amped up. It's going to be charged up. Are they going to be able to control and contain themselves in that moment? We will see. Is it 10-point?
1: 10-point.
4: That's a very pretty large spread. I do say this. Remember, we went shopping for offense this offseason. So did Clemson. Mm-hmm. And they got an old product that they love. They're like, oh, yeah, I remember that. That was cool. Let's get some more of that Chad Morris up there.
1: Nostalgia purchase.
4: Yeah. Now, what's going to happen with this nostalgia purchase is like many things that you buy in the store. Is it as good as you remember it being? Is it as good as your, did they change the formula? And is it as good as you remember it being? And that is the question that Clemson is going to have answered. They went back to the old familiar well. They tried to get some of that old thing back. Is it as good as they remember it being? We'll see. That, to me, that is the crux of the conversation.
1: It can very well be like MLB Showdown, which is my favorite purchase I made this summer. This is the nerdiest thing I've ever done in my life, or admitted to publicly. It is a board game.
4: Strike
1: baseball
4: one.
1: Cards.
4: Strike two.
1: And a 20-sided die. But it's the game of baseball, and I played it when I was like 7 years old. I was like, that was a lot of fun. And I was like, you know what? I found it on Amazon. Might as well try it. It's still a lot of fun. It's still so much fun.
4: Gentlemen and women of the jury, we'd like to convict Elijah guilty of being a Nord. Dork. Dork. On three counts. Board game. Cards and dice. Nerd!
1: It's like Dungeons and Dragons for baseball. But you know what? The repurchase of the nostalgia product, every bit what I hope for. That's what Clemson fans are hoping Chad Morris is. And if it is, I think they'll give LSU a really good push. I really do. We'll get into more of this game as the week goes on, too. But coming up next, we'll have our winners right after I get shoved in a locker by Preston next year in the early game.
0: Wow, what a play. The Game Network. Columbia, Charleston, Florence, and Myrtle Beach.
7: 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Well, we got you. All you have to do is text your name, your business, and your phone number to 803-404-6100. That's 803-404-6100. And we'll be in touch. There's no catch. Times are tough. And we're here just trying to help you get folks in the door of your business.
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8: 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The 35-year-old edge rusher reunites with defensive coordinator Brian Flores, bringing a wealth of postseason experience and championship pedigree. I'm Drake Toll.
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0: The Early Game. Yes! With former Gamecocks Preston Thorne, Elijah Campbell, and Jen Jensen.

0: want winners. Winners.
1: Why, yes, Coach, I know you want winners. And we do too. And that's why we give them to you at the end of every show, brought to you by the Golden Spur. And right now, Preston Thorne, my easy winner for today is pettiness that only college football can provide. Because our man Marshall called in earlier and said he doesn't even keep Cheetos in his house because they're orange. And Cheetos are delicious.
2: They are.
1: Top tier snack at any given time. Whether you're on a camping trip, road trip, lounging around the house, there's always a good time for a Cheeto. And you know how good a chip has to be for you to still choose to eat it despite all the residue that is left on your hands afterwards? For somebody, I just don't like having stuff on my hands. I'm a cereal hand washer. I will choose to eat Cheetos a lot because they are that good. To just deprive your home of that because you are that committed to not having anything orange in it is a level of pettiness that only the sport of college football can provide.
2: I'll build on that, and I'll give my winner to people with convictions, because many of you all have called in to rebuke my arguments, and I'm not going to stop. We have time to get closer, and I understand all your arguments, but you have very strong convictions about who you will and who you will not cheer for. I understand that. That will not stop me. I will move this campaign forward tomorrow.
1: And there's another angle tomorrow that I'm very excited to get to. And I think, you know, it's one of those things. It's almost like if you are the prosecution and you're going into closing arguments with your best stuff, you save the heat for the end because it's good. It's good. If we can leave any breadcrumbs for tomorrow's show, that's what we're going to leave you with, is a little bit of that right there. Another winner. Fibbing. I put Southern California on the line, and any of their fans too, on the line for just the abysmal showing from what happened in their stands on Saturday for their season opener against San Jose State. Lincoln Riley has since pushed back on that. This is a quote from On3, where he says, "This is USC, right? People are going to pay attention. People are going to have an opinion. It's part of being a blue blood school. I don't buy into the false narrative. I think that comes from a lot of people who don't follow our program. Most of them have never stepped foot into the Coliseum. Reality is that during my years here, attendance has gone up every year." And to that, I say, yes, most people that are talking about this have not stepped foot into your stadium. And based off the pictures we saw over the weekend, not a lot of people in Los Angeles are stepping foot into that stadium either. So that's a really low bar to clear, right? If you are saying that only people that can have a truthful opinion on the matter are people that have been in the stadium, you are limiting opinions to dozens of folks. Congratulations.
2: It's one of my favorite statements that people think they're being smart when they say this. Men lie, women lie, numbers don't. False.
1: False.
2: Numbers lie all the time. I present Exhibit A. 55,000 people were not at that stadium. That's what the numbers say. That's not true at all. People use numbers all the time to lie.
1: It's a lying mechanism.
2: It is a great one because of that same concept. Like, oh, it's a number. It's got to be true. No, it doesn't. That is absolutely not. That is absolutely false. That is absolutely not true. I'm going to give a winner now, and I'll probably give a winner later on in the week. Hydration. Start now. Start being hydrated. You have a big weekend ahead of you. Start getting hydrated now. Prepare your heat towels. Put them on. Hydration and cooling. Two separate keys to victory on Saturday for you, the fan. You must hydrate and you must cool. You do those two things, you can come out victorious at the end of the game on Saturday. But if you don't do one or the other, it might be a long game for you. So hydration and cooling, two key aspects for survival on Saturday.
1: That's why another winner for me for this show, hashtag jug life. Yeah, you need to see some, you know, my best advice I could give you if you're going out to tailgate, bring a gallon jug with you, fill it up with water, make sure that bad boy is consumed before you go to the stadium, that way you're properly hydrated.
2: Gallon jug of water.
1: Because
2: some of you coming from some parts around the state bring gallon jugs of other things, not water.
1: Now, while those are a lot of fun, if you choose to do so, it needs to be counteracted with an equal amount of water. So bring the jug of water at bare minimum. Bring a jug of whatever else also at your discretion. But make sure that the jug of whatever else is not overtaking the amount of water you have, because I want to see everybody survive this game.
2: Jugs, not handles. We're not bringing handles. Handles, bad.
1: Jugs, good. Jug life. Handle life doesn't have the same ring to it.
2: It is fun, though. It is a lot of fun. Yeah, those are my situation today. Hydration and cooling, two aspects of winning on Saturday.
1: Another winner of today's show, ambiguity. We know we're going to see a lot of running backs on Saturday. We heard Shane Beamer talk. We know we're going to see them. We don't know how many carries, what the split's going to look like. Same thing for edge rushers. We're going to see a lot of edge rushers get to play in the game on Saturday. Does it tell us much? We'll try to parse through that information, and we'll try to figure that out ourselves.
2: Winners, Conman. Lane keeps doing it.
1: Lane's doing it.
2: Keeps doing it.
1: Human Shields using his leadership group as a human shield.
2: They said it was okay.
1: Hey, they're cool with it. You should be cool with it, too. Those are winners brought to you by the Golden Spur. Tyler Head, Jack Veltri. They're winners every day, and they're next.
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1: All right, one last look at your traffic and weather for your ride in on this Wednesday morning. Two accidents to report, one at Sunset Boulevard and Northside Boulevard.
11: another one at Two Notch Road and Horseshoe Drive. Hey, guess what? It's going to be hot today. High of 98 with a mix of clouds and sunshine and heat index of about 103 degrees. Guess what's going to be hot for game day as well. So hydrate accordingly and be ready for the heat coming up on Saturday. That's your traffic and weather here on The Game.

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0: 9 o'clock on your Wednesday morning. Welcome in. It is the Extra Point. Just Tyler Head along with you today. Jack Veltri over at Williams-Brice Stadium getting a little stadium tour. As, of course, we know this offseason has been a lot of renovations over there. If you've driven down Bluff Road or been in the vicinity of the stadium at any point in this offseason, you know they have been putting in a lot of work over there as the we're in phase one right now of the multi-phase Williams-Brice restoration project that's going to have that place looking good here when it's all said and done. But again, a lot of work to be done there. But obviously that's going to be put on pause for a little bit while we play some football over the course of the next couple of months. But ahead of, you know, Saturday's game, it's going to be the first opportunity for media to go out there and see everything, and we'll get Jack's report on that coming up tomorrow when he's back in here with us. But a lot of things to get into over the course of the show today is, well, we're halfway through the week, right? And it's so exciting to know that we finally have an opponent coming up this week. And yeah, it's not the sexiest opponent. It's Kent State, and it's a game that Carolina should, keyword should, win by a lot and make for hopefully an easy Saturday. But nevertheless, as every coach says this time of year, Beamer said it yesterday too, I think, these guys are sick hitting each other, right? They want to go out there and they want to tackle somebody new. They want to, you know, face off against somebody that they don't know, that they haven't been spending the past month with, and that type of stuff. So excited for it. You know, funny, I keep my Phil Steele magazine with me, you know, when I'm here. And I got in the elevator to come in into the building this morning, and lady on one of the other floors gets on. She's the magazine that obviously has a bunch of players on the cover of it, and says, "You know, excited for football season." I'm like, "You have no idea. It's been a long, long off season." So yes, we're all rightfully excited to see things kicked off on Saturday, and hopefully get the season started off on the right foot, and you know, see some good things on offense and all those other things that we're hoping for and have been talking about so much through this off season. But as we've been doing every single day in the countdown of the season, we take a look at the number of days until kickoff and what that number means for South Carolina. And today is the number 3. And with 3, we'll look at all 3 phases of the game for South Carolina, because we feel pretty good about 2 of them. The other one, we still got questions, right? Defense, easily the best, right? I mean, for one, you have a lot of guys returning from last year. Clayton White, your same defensive coordinator the entire time going into year number 6, which in and of itself is kind of crazy, because most of the time defensive coordinators, especially ones that are, you know, mostly successful, typically don't stay in one place for that long. But Clayton White's been here the entire time, which we love and we appreciate. And we kind of know what to expect out of his kind of defense, right? And when the guys you have returning, as I mentioned, linebackers, Gabe Brownlow, Dindy, guys in the secondary and all that, we have a pretty good expectation of what this defense is going to be for this upcoming season. Offense, you know, it's behind defense in terms of comfortability, what we expect and all that kind of stuff, because there's so much new, right? We don't know everything about how Kendall Browse is going to work at South Carolina yet, because we haven't seen it. And we haven't even seen, you know, a spring game to get a sampling of it, right? Everything that we know about Kendall Briles here at South Carolina has been by word of mouth, by inside sources, so to speak, and all that. We have not been able, as a fan base, and really media as well, when they've gone out for their, you know, viewing windows, you know, through camp and all that, it's not like they're out there running plays, right? They're going through drills and all that kind of stuff. So all of this, the entire mystique of Kendall Briles as an offensive coordinator at Carolina has been completely under wraps. And we're going to finally see it on display on Saturday, but we have a pretty good feeling about what it's going to be because of the personnel, because of the guys you brought in from the transfer portal, and what we've seen in prior stops for Kendall Briles. We believe he's going to mix well with, you know, stellar skill set and all that kind of stuff. And it's reason to be excited for what's going to be happening, not only this upcoming weekend, but for the rest of the season. But it's that third phase of the game that is causing concern, right? And that would be special teams. Now, punting, I got a lot of confidence in Mason Love, right? Kick returns, namely punt returns. Fikari Swain showed you last year in the first couple games of the season how good he is at that, and I don't doubt that he can be just as good, if hopefully not even better than that, this upcoming year. But kicking is still a concern because, quite frankly, we don't know who the heck is going to be doing the kicking this weekend. This has been a story we've been following the entire offseason, and we're still looking for clarity, right? And as expected, yesterday when Shane Beamer spoke to the media, he was going to be asked about the kicking situation, where it stands, and the word he used to describe what it's been like is what obviously caught a lot of people's attention.
1: What's the word I'm looking for, Jack? A little bit of a roller coaster, and that's not the headline. Oh, my God, Beamer says the kicking game this year is going to be a roller coaster. I'm not saying that. It's a more so that it's made the three kickers have really made it tough on us and on one another to say, here's the guy. You know, there were a couple, there about a week and a half ago, in my mind, there was one kicker that throughout the week of practice leading into the Saturday scrimmage, I felt like he was well on his way to Saturday, kind of slamming the door and solidifying himself as the starter. And then he went out on Saturday, and not that he had a bad day, because he didn't, but the other guys had just good days too. And there's a lot of good competition in that room, and really just what we're looking for is, I've told them this individually and as a group and as a team, it's just that consistency. Like, would it be nice to have a kicker that goes 100% this year? That would be awesome. But just the consistency of performance, and you know, just frankly, we need to be a little bit more consistent, you know, day in, day out, and saw some good signs of that today in practice, which is a good thing. And we've kicked more this preseason in those situations than we probably have in any of the years, you know, that I've been here.
0: So, and he said, hey, don't make roller coaster the headline word. Well, it's kind of hard not to, right? When you say that about a competition that we've been following the entire season, that's going to cause people to be concerned about it. Right. And, you know, he talks about lacking consistency. Right. So the situation he described, like, hey, we felt like there was one guy that was about to lock it up going into one of the scrimmages. We don't know if that was scrimmage one or scrimmage two. And then that didn't happen. Well, that tells me that, all right, you know, kicker A, whoever that is, was maybe killing it in practice that week and the other two guys weren't. And then going into Saturday, where he could potentially take the job at that point, the other guys performed fine, and you know, it sounded, maybe he didn't perform bad, but they kind of performed all on par with each other. So it's becoming a very hard thing to figure out. And while Beamer is not outright said, oh, these guys have been awful, right? It's almost like you kind of have to read between the lines of what he says when talking about kicker. And what I hear, and this is me, you can feel differently if you want to, doesn't instill a ton of confidence in me specifically with the way he's talked about it, because it doesn't sound like this is just three guys that are going out there and nobody's missing kicks, right? Like if everybody's out there, you know, nailing every kick and going 100%, then yeah, that's a tough decision to make, because all your options are great at that point in time. It's like, hey, put them on a dartboard, throw a dart, and whoever it lands on, that's your kicker. But it doesn't seem like that's the situation here going into this weekend. And again, we don't have a depth chart, so we're going to be as surprised as anybody, you know, when they roll out a kicker for whatever the first, I guess, hopefully, the first extra point attempt, you know, after a opening drive touchdown or something on Saturday. Regardless of what the kicking situation is, we're all going to be waiting to see who goes out there if it's not already announced before the game. And looking at this kicker situation, I think it was really easy to look when, you know, they brought in Upton Bellefant from the transfer portal. For a reminder for those that haven't looked in a while, Upton Bellefant is the most experienced of this group. He's the only one with experience just blankly, right? He kicked for Pete Limbo at Buffalo, you know, 2 years ago, 18 of 21, long field goal of 52. He transferred to Texas Tech, where he was more of a short-range guy. Longest field goal was 33 yards, but he was perfect 6-for-6. So this is a guy has made 24 field goals in his college career. That's awesome compared to, you know, Max Kelly and Malik Orson, who just, quite frankly, don't have that experience. I think it's easy to look at, you know, bringing in Bellefant saying, okay, this guy's going to be the one that runs away with the job just because he's been there and done that many times before. The fact that they've not settled on a kicker yet tells me that Upton Bellefant, and again, this is just my opinion, you know, Beamer may think of it differently, but this is just the way that I read into it. This tells me that Upton Bellefant has not panned out the way that I think they thought he was going to. And you look at, I don't remember what period of the year they brought in Malik Orson, but it was in the middle of the offseason, right? So you had two guys in Upton Bellefant and Max Kelly that were battling for this job in early spring, and they still went out there and brought in a third option, a guy that also didn't have any experience in Malik Gorson. That tells me that maybe the confidence level in Upton Bellefant isn't where they thought it was going to be, and I may be wrong, right? But here's the thing. As I've said, we don't get to see it. We're not out there at practice. We don't get to go to scrimmages. So I'm only going off of what's being told and what's being reported. And when I hear Beamer talk, when I hear Matthew Smiley talk about the kicking game, clearly, as they've said themselves, nobody has taken the reins of it. Nobody's run away with it. Nobody said, this is my job, and you're going to have to pry it out of my cold, dead fingers. So we're going to go into this weekend still not knowing, more likely than not. And who knows, for this first game, for the first two games, because, again, just talked about, you got eight quarters against lesser competition where you can still experiment with things if you feel the need to before hopefully figuring that out for week number three against Mississippi State. Do we see all three of these guys? Do you rotate these guys in? Like, if Bellefant ran out there for the first field goal, does Kelly get the third, second, and Orson get the third? I don't know. I mean, it's not the worst idea if you haven't figured it out yet, right? But you need, in these eight quarters, I don't know how many field goal attempts you're going to get. Hopefully a few. You need to have it nailed down before Mississippi State. And you really need to have it nailed down before Alabama in week number four when you go on the road for the first time. Because that's the thing, right? It's one thing to make field goals at home. It's one thing to make field goals against lesser competition. It's one thing to make field goals against a team in Mississippi State that, hey, if things go the right way for South Carolina, that game may not be, you know, a nail biter, right? Carolina could win that game by, you know, say two touchdowns or something like that, to where you're not putting those guys in pressure kicking situations. The real test for me for these kickers is that game against Alabama, your first time on the road in a rowdy environment that, you know, as we've seen the past 2 years, that game comes down to the wire. That is likely to be another one-score game where you could be looking at whoever the kicker is. Hey, go out there. There's 5 seconds on the clock. We're down by 2 points. We need you to make this field goal to win the game. Or you're down by three. We need you to make it to send us to overtime. Whatever it may be. That is the point where whoever the kicker is that's handling the duties for South Carolina, where I would know if we can trust them or not, because that is a pressure situation. And really, until you see a kicker in a pressure situation, you don't know how they're going to handle that, right? And again, I don't know who that is. I don't know what situations they're going to find themselves in. I just really hope whoever's kicking this weekend, whether it be one or multiple of them, we're not missing, especially that first field. Whoever goes out there for the first field goal, just make it. You have 25 yards, 30 yards, 40 yards, whatever it may be. Just knock down the first one for confidence sake. Right. And then we'll go from there. But still a point of concern going to this weekend that South Carolina has not nailed down exactly who their kicker is. And according to Beamer, this decision has been a roller coaster. And we'll see how much those words reign true as this goes along through the season, because we're missing a lot of kicks this year. I think we're going to look back to that comment and say, oh, boy, Beamer was not lying. This was indeed a roller coaster. We're trying to figure out who's going to kick for South Carolina. So we're all excited. The first game, right? Beamer's equally excited, if not more excited. He talked about that yesterday. Does this game need to go a certain kind of way for you to be satisfied? We'll discuss that on the other side. It is the Extra Point. Tyler Head along with you. Jack Veltri over there, Jordan Williams Rice Stadium. Hopefully it's pretty nice. Hopefully he likes it. We'll get his report on that coming up tomorrow. It is the Extra Point here on your Wednesday on The Game.
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0: All right, welcome back in. It is the Extra Point. Tyler along with you here on your Wednesday on the game. Coming up in about 10 minutes, Matt Stinchcomb of the SEC Network, he'll be on the call for Saturday's game. Going to join me on the AAA Heat and Air phone lines. We'll get his thoughts on this matchup, what he knows about Carolina, what he knows about Kent State, and what to look forward to on Saturday. So looking forward to that. As man, we're all excited, right? It's been a long off season. We do the countdown every single day, and I feel like it was a lifetime ago. You know, when we were at 100, now we're finally at 3, and getting so much closer. There's more. There's college football back on tomorrow night. Looking forward to some of those games, and then we're off and rolling. You know, for the weekend. Would you describe yourself as geeked for game number one? Our guy Rick Henry over at WIS asked Shane Beamer that exact question, and how geeked he is for the first game of the season.
1: Geeked up is a good word. Very. There's nothing I love game ones, Rick, but game ones are awful just because there's so much unknown. And so many guys here at Carolina, player and coach, that are going through this thing for the very first time, a real game in that stadium. And you can practice, you can simulate it as much as you want, but there's nothing like doing it for real for the first time. So for me, it's very much just, oh man, you know, I've got to make sure I remind them of this. And these guys have never done this before. That's maybe different than what they did at their other school. So I'm constantly just writing notes to myself of things that we got to go over. But the excitement of game day, game ones, there's nothing like it. It's always a special feeling. And I know, especially being at home, there's nothing like, you know, getting on the buses at our team hotel and coming down or up Interstate 77 and then getting off on Bluff Road and seeing all the fans on Bluff Road tailgating on both sides and traffic backed up, hopefully not, but traffic usually backed up to Interstate 77 of people trying to get in and then getting dropped off at Gamecock Park and walking through that into the stadium and the gratitude that I feel that thousands of people would come out to watch our football team walk into the stadium and then being able to, you know, go out in that stadium for the first time and perform in front of the best fans in the world. Geeked is the word you use. Very geeked up would be the answer for sure.
0: He's geeked up. I'm geeked up. I'm sure plenty of you are geeked up too, because again, we've been chomping at the bit to finally see this team in action with everything that's changed and hopefully improved in the off season. But history tells us in the Beamer era, that first game of the year usually kind of gets off to a bit of a choppy start, right? And that's not always indicative of what that team is going to be. How many times we referenced Old Dominion 2 years ago, right? If you would have said, after walking out of Williams-Rice Stadium, after narrowly escaping with a 4-point win over Old Dominion, that Carolina team was going to be in the conversation for the playoff when the final rankings were revealed in December, there's not a soul in that stadium that I think would have believed you that day. But that team got better as the year, went along. If you would have told people, you know, back in 2022, when Carolina's trailing Georgia State in the third quarter of that season opener, hey, this team's going to knock off two top 10 teams in the last 2 weeks of the season, ruining both their playoff chances, nobody would have believed you. So it's not always indicative of what that season is going to become. That being said, with how much is new, with everything that's changing and hopefully getting better, is there a way this game has to go for you, or else you're overly concerned? And look, if they lost, obviously we're all concerned. I'm not saying that. But like, if they win, but it's not pretty, are you sounding the alarm bells, right? Carolina is a 35.5-point favorite per ESPN Bet and several other outlets. If they don't cover the spread, right? If they end up winning this game by, just look at an example of Florida State the other week, or last weekend, if they win this game by 17, let's just say it is 34-17, just like it was for Florida State this past weekend over New Mexico State, are you like, oh my God, what's wrong? That there's no way that game should have been that close. Or are you like, eh, first game jitters? Where are you at with this? Hit me up with the Firehouse Subs text line at 803-404-6100. Because when you see these games on paper, right, Kent State, Towson, whoever, there's an expectation of, are you supposed to blow them out, right? And that's going to be the case for a lot of games this upcoming weekend, because we'll get to this a little bit later. We don't have the sexiest week one in the world, because there's a lot of games of, you know, tune-ups and cupcakes, whatever you want to call them, where they should be pretty one-sided and not tell us everything about those specific teams. Again, not a guarantee, as we've seen before with South Carolina, but what are you hoping for? What are you looking for besides, you know, the statistics, right? Like, yeah, hey, if Sellers goes out there and throws for 500 yards and runs for another 100, then we're going to be feeling great. Again, as long as Carolina wins that game, obviously. But is there a way they need to win this game to satisfy you in terms of like the final score, or is anything above a point good, right? Yeah, you talk to some fans and they'll say, hey, I'll take a 1-point win any day of the week against anybody, just guarantee that we're gonna pick up the victory, and then that's fine too, right? Now, again, be some more people uncomfortable than that kind of win on Saturday if that ends up being the case, but teach their own, obviously. For me, I kind of look at it from a standpoint of like, if you can give me anything better than a 3-score margin of victory, I'm good, right? Like I said, that 17-point win for Florida State the other day, not the sexiest, but it gets the job done. And again, I think we're conditioned enough here in the Beamer era to know that a game one result doesn't always, you know, indicate what the season is going to be. And that could be the case again this weekend. If Carolina only won by 10 points or something like that, then you don't have to start looking down the schedule and say, okay, we're going to lose to Alabama, you're going to lose to A&M, you're going to lose to Oklahoma, you're going to lose to Arkansas. Like, you don't have to start doing that. And naturally, again, Beamer teams, for one reason or the other, always play better as the season goes along anyway. So a couple of you weighing in here on the text line at 803-404-6100 says Beamer's not the type to run up the score, but this year there's no room for that. It's not a year to be conservative. We need to win by over 35 points. You want to see the foot on the gas. You want to see points on Saturday, I get it. Let's see here. Billy from Blythewood says if they don't play well, I believe that will be typical. Said we struggled in 24 and 23. Says I remember the 84, the year of the Fire Ant defense, one of the better seasons ever. They won the opening game against the Citadel, and then beat Furman by maybe a touchdown. And again, that's a lot farther back, so not exactly apples to apples in terms of what's happening in the Beamer era, but it's a good point that, you know, winning those games is the most important thing. Winning any game is the most important thing at the end of the day. And for some people, like our first texter there, which was Robbie, by the way, they want to see you win this game by 5 or 6 touchdowns to confirm the belief that this offense is truly different. And other people, hey, go out there, win by a touchdown or two, I'll be satisfied as long as we're not walking out of Williams-Rice Stadium in the 98-degree heat, you're having to deal with a loss. Anything

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0: You can listen to our guest, Matt Stinchcomb, do color commentary alongside of Taylor Zarzer as Matt brings us in on the AAA Heating and Air phone lines. Happy week one to you, sir. I know, like we were just talking about on the phone, you're as ready for football as anybody.
1: Oh, yeah. Yeah. I love that it's week one, and we've gotten week zero out of the way, which is one of the dumbest references we make in all of college football. Week zero, we're playing games, and I'm like, I don't know, that seems a lot like week one to me, but here we are. So we're in the real week one, I suppose, which couldn't have gotten here fast enough. Would have been great if we just said, forget it, let's kick it off next week. It certainly wouldn't have been any hotter
0: sure. If
1: we started the season last week.
0: Well, starting next year, the season will start on that penultimate, I guess, weekend in August. So the way I understand it, I think week zero is dead going forward, so don't have to worry about that anymore.
1: Yeah, let's fix that. We do a lot of dumb things in college sports, and it's hard to say this, but that's among the dumbest. And that, I understand the magnitude of that statement.
0: Yeah, given where we're at right now, that is saying quite something that, again, apparently may not be the case going forward anymore. Speaking of the heat, what is the temperature in the TV booth typically? And how I can't remember if Willie B's open air for you guys or not, but how's that going to work for you guys Saturday?
1: That's a great question. You know, I think, you know, usually we could close it, I think, where the booth is. The television booth is not on the press level.
0: Right.
1: And Williams-Brice is one of the few where, you know, the press is still, you know, got great vantage point right there midfield. A lot of stadiums have moved the press to one of the corners of the stadium. I know Georgia, you know, they put the press on, you know, out in orbit. I mean, it's, I think you can see the field from there, but I'm not certain. But the football booth at Williams-Brice is right there, 50-yard line, and it's nested in this, I guess, where some of the premium seating is. It's one of the best booths in the country for that very reason alone. That said, I think it's open. I don't know that we're not going to close it. That's for sure. We'll just sweat it out because you want to be able to hear the stadium a little bit. Otherwise, you know, when you do it, some of these booths, they're enclosed or close to being enclosed. And it's like calling a game from a submarine or something. You just feel like it's too quiet. It's too insulated. And you don't feel like you're really at the game anymore when you're calling it. So we'll leave it open, and, you know, if we have to take an IV bag at halftime so we don't cramp up, then so be it.
0: Probably a good idea. Matt Stinchcomb, College Football Hall of Famer and analyst for the SEC Network, joining us here on the AAA Heating and Air phone lines. As we look at this South Carolina team, and as I told you, we've been talking about the same things over and over this offseason. Kendall Briles, the offensive line, you know, Beamer in even years seems to be better in Beamer than odd years. When you look at this team as you're diving into your research for this weekend, what stands out to you, and what are you expecting to see Saturday?
1: Well, just so I know, you said y'all broken this down to the point now to where it's even years are better than odd years.
0: Yes, even year Beamer is a thing. That is a common verbiage around here. Even year Beamer.
1: How about that? Interesting. Okay. Well, that tells me that you have looked at it just about every angle. And so I think what we'll focus on for our time together here are the Gunners on punt coverage, and some of the rules change. I'm kidding. I mean, I do know that, you know, Kent State's got a pretty good returner. So, you know, the guy's got a cool name, Derealist Clark.
0: Maybe one of the best names in college football.
1: Yeah, fantastic. Just, I mean, chef's kiss among the best ones. And the guy can play, which is an awesome combo. But that's always a real kick in the pants. I find that to be entertaining. You know, the place kicker position, you know, what are we going to do there for South Carolina? You know, we got to figure that out. There's multiple candidates. I think that what'll be interesting more than anything is, I think everybody will acknowledge that defensively, Carolina's been in a position over the course of a year in the aggregate where you're like, this is winning football. And can you figure it out on offense? And last year was a total foul ball. I mean, it was probably not going to work from the get-go. I mean, you look at it, and it's at the play caller spot, it just was not going to be a fit, and I think that was pretty evident early on. Now, it wasn't just the play caller, and we all know this. And so you've already hit on new faces along the offensive front, and that's to include maybe even new entrants, not just out of the portal. So you know, what does that look like? And you know the impact of Randy Clements and his approach to offensive line play and how that meshes with Kendall Briles and their familiarity with one another. You know, all that stuff matters, and I don't think that we can overstate it. You know, the injuries at wide receiver, which I'm sure y'all documented well, is that could be a significant impact. You know, so the question then becomes, you know, does the tight end position become more prominent? It certainly can be. You know, the Hunt kid had what should have been a much bigger year a season ago, and you look at Briles' offense, and the tight ends are big contributors in the passing game. But part of that's volume. They typically have the ball more. They had the ball more at TCU. They ran more plays. South Carolina we didn't have the ball last year. I mean, that's the long and short of it. You're looking at it and you're going, if you go through the games, there's like two games where Carolina had more first downs than their opponent. There's almost no games where they had the ball longer, which time of possession is starting to matter again because we're not as in love with just rattling off a bunch of plays and expecting to have explosives sprinkled in there. So those are the pieces that I think will be variables to watch is, are they able to string together first downs? And if you're not, how explosive is the offense? Last year it was neither. And, you know, how do you ever get into a rhythm? But the question marks to me offensively more than anything else will be, yeah, you're down some receivers now. Could have been contributors, maybe even significant contributors. So who steps up? And I do think that in his offense, historically, you've seen the tight end position figure more prominently in the passing game.
0: You mentioned Darrellus Clark, who's kind of the most notable guy we've been talking about with Kent State as we previewed this game over the past couple days. Anything else about them that stands out to you of like, hey, Carolina should be worried about this. This could cause them a problem on Saturday.
1: Well, you know, they're returning a starter quarterback. You always, which, you know, it seems like, well, yeah, okay, well, let's start there. But now that doesn't happen very often. You know, you got a guy that if he performed, if he was a quarterback or a starter a season ago, a lot of times these guys are not eager to move, but capable of moving and then, you know, and do so. But, you know, they got a guy that's, you know, thought to be one of the best in their conference. You know, they're expecting to be a high performer. And, you know, we're not going to see the Stewart kid probably, you know, and so we've got some new faces up front, and you should win size wise. But when you've got a guy that's a veteran player at quarterback that can extend plays, you know, then that can put a stress on a defense. You know, you should like or feel at least relatively comfortable in your back end, but you're also replacing some key contributors, some great players. And so because of that, you're like, in an opener, it can stress you. I think about Kent State a couple of years ago, and they go into Sanford Stadium, and they were able to rip off a couple of, we would call them now passes or storks or whatever, but it's just a horizontal pass. You're just throwing it to the sideline, letting the receivers block for their fellow receiver. Georgia doesn't fit it well, and they pop two long ones, one for a touchdown. And all of a sudden, you're looking at it and you're going, wait a minute, this is a ball game. This is for a team that had one of the best defenses in college football history, but they just fit it wrong. And so you're going, these are the types of things that can happen in openers that they don't worry you, but they can become issues if you don't play well. And that certainly, there's a capacity for that coming into this game. You know, they did a good job. Kent State was winless 2 years ago. So for them to put together five wins was pretty impressive. So they did a bit of a turnaround, albeit in a losing season last year.
0: Last about 90 seconds here, and it's funny, you talk about Kent State. You opened up your final season at Georgia with Kent State back in 1998, and any coach, Coach Beamer specifically the other day, will say, hey, we're preparing for them like any other team. We're not going to take any opponent lightly. For the guys in the locker room, what is it like when you're opening a season against a team that you're favored by five touchdowns against, and how do you prevent it from going to your head before the game starts?
1: I think it's not that's very real. To get guys' attention, especially in this league when they're playing non-conference games, which incidentally, South Carolina, along with Georgia, Florida, and I think Vanderbilt are the only teams in the conference that have these ramp-up type games, two of them, which was kind of standard. Used to see that quite a bit, where you'd see teams that kind of ease into the schedule. That's not happening anymore, and part of it's because you're crowded out with that ninth conference game. But South Carolina does have that, we'll call it luxury. But in the opener, it's easier to get guys' attention, or at least it should be, because it's the opener. And openers are weird and wonky. These teams, even old school, back in the day, that team had never played together. You lost guys from the previous year. Well, now, with the turnover that rosters experienced, like Carolina with, 27 transfers that came in?
0: Mm-hmm.
1: If that's the case, that's a lot of new faces that you now have to incorporate, and with new play caller and a new coach and a new position coach over here and a new running backs coach and a wide receiver coach out here, and your O-line coach is new to the program. How do these guys look, play, and perform in a game environment? We don't know. We've never seen that before. So if that can't get your attention in week one, then I don't know what will. So the opponent really is, I'll say, borderline incidental. It's an opener. These guys should be wound up to get out there and play.
0: Well, we're all wound up to finally see them in action and finally be talking about football on the field, not stuff in courtrooms like we've had to so much this offseason. Yeah. Matt, man, we appreciate it. Enjoy Columbia this weekend, and hopefully we've got a fun game to talk about.
1: Yes, sir. Thanks, guys. Look right. Forward to seeing you.
0: Matt Stinchcomb there, College Football Hall of Famer and analyst for the SEC Network. You can hear him on the call this weekend for the game at 12:45. We'll come back. We'll wrap up hour number one of the Extra Point. Tyler Head along with you on your Wednesday here on The Game.
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4: An era of frustration in Anaheim is officially coming to an end. Billionaire sports mogul Stan Kroenke has agreed to purchase a controlling interest in the Los Angeles Angels from Art Moreno in a blockbuster deal reportedly topping $4 billion. Moreno's tumultuous 23-year stewardship is finally drawing to a close, meaning the Angels can win again. I'm Drake Toll.

All right, welcome back in. It is the Extra Point. Tyler Head along with you here on your Wednesday on the game, inching ever closer to Saturday's contest between South Carolina and Kent State. Going to be a hot one. And if you're in the stadium, obviously you'll be sweating it out with all of us there. But if you're at home watching on TV, you can, of course, tune in on the SEC Network.

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0: Skechers elite athlete OG Anunoby has been making history on the basketball court.
1: Anunoby tips it in. Unbelievable. What a shot.
0: He's been balling out in Skechers high-performance basketball sneakers, and the world has noticed. But how does OG train off the court to keep in peak physical condition? Hands-free Skechers Slip-ins Aeroburst. They

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9: All right, welcome back in. It is the Extra Point. Tyler Head wrapping up hour number one here on your Wednesday on the Game. Appreciate Matt Stinchcomb there of the SEC Network joining us there. In that last segment, again, if you're not going to be at the stadium on Saturday, you can watch the game on the SEC Network or, of course, listen to it right here on 107.5 The Game as we'll get things started Saturday morning, bright and early, 7:30 in the morning. Myself and Terry Ford with Gamecocks Game Day. New location this year. We're going to be at Frenzy's Tees, which is at 1227 Rosewood Drive, right there at the corner across from Williams-Brice Stadium. So looking forward to seeing a lot of you guys out there early as you're tailgating, getting ready for game number one. We'll head back out to the AAA Heating and Air phone lines. Our guy Ray has been hanging on patiently and wants to weigh in. Ray, appreciate the time as always, man. What's on your mind today?
10: Hey, Tyler. Hey, good subject. Enjoyed Matt for sure. I remember when he played at UGA. But, yeah, I mean, you know, he made some great comments about the first game being wonky. I think that's really a good word to describe that. But I think we're favored by 36. So yep. I know ultimately at the end of the day you want to win the game. That's what you want to do. But I think as bad as things went last year, as sideways things got as quick as they did, they got to open it up on offense. They've got to at least get their 40 points. And I really think they need to cover the spread. Now, they don't need to, of course. They just need to win the game. But for people to walk out of that fan, out of that stadium feeling, you know, a little bitter, even though it's a weak opponent. I think they've got to, I think offensively they got to get her done. I mean, especially what happened last year. So we'll see what happens, but you know, you're right. If you look, you know, historically, you can look at Ohio State, had some great teams. I remember them beat Ball State 13-10 one year. And I, like I was indicating to you, I remember a good UGA team barely beat Nicholls State.
9: Yep.
10: And UGA always had their problem with UAB. Don't ask me why in that first game, but they always won. But, yeah, ultimately you want to win the game. But I think after what happened last year, if our offense goes out and just scores 24, even 30 points, I think people are going to walk away. Even if they win by two or three touchdowns, people are going to walk away scratching their heads. I think this is one game you want 40, you can get 50, give 50. But that's all I got to say, brother. But thanks for everything, man.
9: Absolutely. Appreciate the call as always. 803-404-6100. And I posed this question earlier in the segment before we had Matt Stinch come on of, like, does this game need to go a certain way for you to be satisfied? And again, I referenced, as Ray alluded to there, historically, you know, the first game of the season for Beamer teams, particularly even against lesser opponents, hasn't always been the sexiest, right? Like, it can be clunky. In fact, usually it is clunky. I wasn't here for this, but we talk a lot about the Eastern Illinois game back in 21, the first game of the Beamer era. Yeah, they won 46-0, but it wasn't exactly the prettiest 46-0 shutout win against a really, really bad FCS team. Next year against, again, Georgia State, you're trailing in the third quarter of that game, right? Had to have some heroics late in that one to win. And then you go on and beat, you know, two top 10 teams and crush their playoff hopes later in the season. Same thing with Old Dominion, where you barely win by four. And, you know, we're walking out of Williams-Brice Stadium that day saying, oh my goodness, you know, this team's not going to win a single game this year after this. We're not going to go 1-11. And well, guess what? They were in the playoff conversation when December rolled around. So you just never know. And again, it's to each their own, you know, whatever you're wanting out of this is up to you. And I think a lot of people lean more towards Ray in like, hey, I just want to see a lot of points, right? We've been starved for offense for the past year. Right. And the last time the offense was really clicking, Dow Loggins was calling plays, and it was, you know, November of 2024, because, of course, Mike Shula called the bowl game that year. So we just want to see points. We want to see points galore, a team that can score at will, using tempo, using this new offense to its advantage, and, you know, hopefully, you know, putting some Kent State defenders on skates, right, and just really breaking out the highlights. That would just be a fun day, especially as you're dealing with the heat of Williams-Brice Stadium. I think a fun day for a lot of people. So again, for everybody, it's wherever you want it to be. There's no wrong answer in how you want this game to go. Dana weighed in on the text line and says they want to see wants to see the backups at the halfway through the second quarter. I don't know if we're gonna get backups halfway through the second quarter. I think you're gonna have, no matter what the score is, I think you're gonna have your ones out there probably at the very least until halftime. If you're up, you know, let's say 42-3 at halftime, yeah, you'll probably sit them at that point. But if nothing else for reps, and again, it being a new offense, new offensive line, all those kind of things we've talked about so much this offseason, you want to get as many reps as you can in this game and the next week against Towson as well before, you know, Mississippi State in week number three. So I don't think Beamer's going to be as quick with like the hook to pull the starters if he doesn't, you know, have to. You know, obviously you worry about injury and all that kind of stuff, but I think reps are going to be valuable in this game just as much as anything of like, all right, you know, because what, in a half of football, you could realistically get somewhere between 6 to 8 possessions, just kind of depending on how long Kent State holds the football and if they're going 3 and out and stuff like that. So if that's the case and, you know, you get 8 possessions in the first half, that's valuable for your offense, particularly. So I don't know if you're quite going to get that wish of starters being pulled halfway through the first quarter, but I do expect to see backups at some point this weekend. Hopefully, you know, maybe like early to mid third quarter, and we can comfortably cruise to a victory at that point. And a lot of you fans that'll be there on Saturday can get out of the heat because it's going to be a scorcher. And by the way, we'll have more tickets for this game to give away later on in the show as well, so stay tuned for that too. Hour number two on the way as the extra point rolls along on your Wednesday here on the game.
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0: right, welcome back in. It is the Extra Point. Tyler Head along with you. Hour number two here on your Wednesday on the game. Again, Jack Veltri over at Williams Rice Stadium, as are a lot of people in Gamecock media that are getting a tour of the stadium ahead of Saturday, because, of course, those crews have been putting in work around the clock this offseason. They'll obviously have to take a pause while the season's happening, but excited to see the updates and things that have been changed in phase one. Again, it's multi-phase process. It's going to take a while to get everything done and introduce Williams Rice Stadium 2.0 when it's all said and done in a couple years. But again, excited to see all the results of what they've done so far and be there on Saturday to experience that over at Williams Rice. Friday, by the way, we've got a very, very busy day. We're going to be out and about all day long from 6 until 9 and from 9 until 12. We'll be at Darlington Raceway, so the early game with Jen, Elijah, and Preston will be out there Friday morning. Sponsored by Schroeder's Towing, is getting you set for not only the college football season, but the Cookout Southern 500 coming up on Sunday as well. I'll be doing the same thing from 9 to noon live from the Darlington Raceway Media Center, also sponsored by our friends over at Schroeder's Towing. As it's my favorite week of the year, right? And I'm a college football nut and a NASCAR racing nut. So this weekend, start of the Chase, Southern 500, all rolled into one. We'll talk some racing with Jen Jensen a little bit later on in the hours. We do each and every Wednesday as well. So getting to go to the game on Saturday, then the race on Sunday, always a highlight of my year once we get into Labor Day weekend. And then later on in the afternoon on Friday, halftime show with Bill. He'll be out at Adams Gamecock Gear at 740 Gervais Street, hanging out from 12 until 3. And then Jay and Terry over at Westco Brew and Bowl for the postgame show. That's at 3440 Charleston Highway out in Casey. Elijah and I did a show there from a couple weeks ago, and a very cool place. If you hadn't got out there, check it out. And they're going to be spending a lot of game day Fridays out there this season. So looking forward to that. Busy day. If you're out and about at any of those places, come by and see us. And I look forward to what's going to be exciting week one for college football. The marquee game of the weekend, game day, is going to be there Saturday night on ABC, of course, is LSU and Clemson. The fight for the real Death Valley, which of course we all know is in Baton Rouge, not in the upstate, there at Memorial Stadium. And this is a rematch from a year ago where LSU got the win in Memorial Stadium that obviously didn't end up meaning a whole lot in the grand scheme of things for their season, as Brian Kelly would be fired halfway through the year. And of course, Clemson would go on to have a tough season themselves, to where Dabo Swinney has got a lot of conversations about him coming in to this year. And it's really funny that it seems like 48 of the 50 states are confidently behind Clemson in this because of everything that's gone on with with LSU in this offseason. You look at that little map of who's rooting for who, it's a lot of Clemson orange compared to LSU purple and gold, right? Now, the funny part is here in this state, because as bad as people may want to hate on Lane Kiffin, rooting for your rival to beat Lane Kiffin, not something a lot of people here locally are willing to do. In fact, if you gave the option of like LSU, Clemson, or Giant Meteor on Saturday, I think most people here in this fan base would pick Giant Meteor to just crash into, Tiger Stadium, and that way the game doesn't have to be played, or it's a nullified contest at that point in time, so you don't have to root for basically either side. But most of America behind Clemson, behind Dabo Swinney, because of how much they've just detest and hate what LSU is right now, what they've become with all the headlines this offseason. Of course, the latest of which being the fact that as of right now, again, a hearing coming up tomorrow to determine if that's going to be the case this weekend, a couple of NFL players could be suiting up for LSU on Saturday night in Daquan Wright and Xavier Harris, who of course played for Lane Kiffin when he was at Ole Miss. Now, all of this, of course, is things that Dabo Swinney and pretty much every other coach in the country is against, the exception of Lane Kiffin. And Dabo, yesterday, when speaking to the media up at Clemson, gave his thoughts and even maybe took a little dig at old Lane at the very end.
1: Rarely am I at a loss for words, but Chapel, I'm at kind of a loss of words. I would just say it's kind of embarrassing. I mean, honestly, it's just embarrassing that's where we are. And I don't blame the kids and people trying to take advantage of the system. I just think it's embarrassing where we are with college football. And we've been there for a while. So It didn't. I just keep my energy, and my focus on, and my energy on the things that I control and the things that matter, and that's these kids here and our team. But you know, all that outside stuff, I mean, we just kind of, no pun intended, we just stay in our lane, you know, here at Clemson. Try to. Every now and then somebody will ram into us, but we try to just kind of handle our business here. But it's embarrassing. I mean, it really is. You know, we have no rules. There's no governance. I mean, it's a joke. There's zero rules. And when you enforce rules, somebody just goes and finds a judge to say, no, you can't enforce that rule. So, I mean, never did I think I'd be living in an era like this, but that's where we are. And, you know, hopefully, eventually there'll be some different things coming down the pipe. But
0: look, you don't have to like Dabo Swinney to agree with him there, because I think he speaks for most people in college football and how ridiculous all this is, right? And you think about it from his standpoint, he's trying to prepare for a game and he's having to look at tape of two guys that were in, you know, NFL preseason games a couple weeks ago, right? You know, guys that he wasn't, you know, going back to at the beginning of camp when they first start, you know, overviewing and running tape and all that kind of stuff on LSU, didn't know these guys were even going to be an option, and now they are. And now there's the will they, won't they play. You got to prepare for it like they are, right? So it's just, it's got to be equally frustrating or even more frustrating for a guy like Dabo, because he's got to prepare to play against these guys potentially on Saturday night that have only suited up for LSU in the past, you know, week or so. So the frustration is understandable, and I think is shared across all of college football, whether you like Dabo Swinney or whether you like Clemson or not. What makes this interesting, right? Like, you know, LSU is 10-point favorite. They've got, on paper, the more talented roster. They're going to be at home. So much of this game favors them. But we talk all the time in football, hey, this thing maybe taking attention away from this team's focus from the game itself. And I can't think of any team that might be more distracted with everything that's happened in the offseason than LSU. You have what happened with Lane Kiffin getting to LSU, how all that went down at Ole Miss at the end of last year. You had his comments, obviously, about, you know, the stuff at Ole Miss with the signage and things like that for recruiting and all that, that caused a big stir and continued to burn that bridge between him and the Ole Miss fan base. Now you've got this popping up right before the season starts. And there is so many distractions going on down there in Baton Rouge that, quite frankly, if you wanted to pick Clemson to win this game, I wouldn't blame you, right? Jack will put up staff picks, I guess, on Friday over on Gamecock Central. We'll all give our takes on if we think, you know, LSU or Clemson's going to win. And I don't blame people for picking Clemson because, again, this is the best example of you've got so much going on as a coach, as a team, whatever it may be, that you're not focused on the task at hand. I didn't get to listen to all of, you know, Lane Kiffin's presser the other day, but, you know, he's talking about these guys. He's talking about the fight with the SEC. The focus doesn't seem to be on Clemson, man. And again, on paper, LSU's the better team. I get that. And I don't have a problem with you thinking, oh, LSU's going to go out there and dominate anyway. But, and we've seen this before in Lane Kiffin's coaching career. Now, last year at the end of the year at Ole Miss, you know, despite the distraction of will he stay or won't he stay, they still managed to win out, you know, in his final couple games there as the head coach, namely in the Egg Bowl, where we thought, heck, he may announce at halftime what his decision is, whether he's going to stay at Ole Miss or go to LSU. But go back to a couple years ago at Ole Miss in the end of 2024 season when the rumors started circulating about Lane Kiffin potentially taking the Auburn job. Ole Miss lost 4 out of their last 5 games this year. So we've seen it before where a distracted Lane Kiffin or a distracted Kiffin team doesn't go out there and play their best football. And I can't imagine the blowback, by the way, if Lane Kiffin, who's come in and created this whole circus this offseason down there in Baton Rouge, what if he lost game number one? What if they lost to Clemson on Saturday night? Again, a team that on paper, everybody in that LSU fan base knows they don't have any business losing to. How'd that reaction go? Right? And Lane, listen, Lane has, yeah, he's been an assistant in Alabama. He's coached at Southern California. He's been at Tennessee. He's never, ever been at a place as a head coach where the expectations are as high as they are at LSU. Again, Brian Kelly got halfway through the year last year, and they were willing to pay him, what, $50 million to fire him because they felt like, all right, well, this guy's not going to bring us a national championship. Get him out of here. It happens that quickly at a place like LSU. And if Lane got off to an 0-1 start, again, I don't think it's going to happen. But if he did, I can't imagine the blowback for that, for all of the circus that you've created this offseason. You don't get that season started off with a 1-0 start against Clemson. You're going to have a very upset fan base. Very, very upset fan base. And what if Clemson did win, by the way, right? Let's say they go in there and it's not an upset. We'll get to upsets coming up in a minute. But they pull the surprise, the shocker, so to speak. And they go beat LSU in Death Valley. When you think about Dabo, and look, we've rightfully criticized his kind of sticking to the gun mentality these past couple years of not adapting to the changes of college football and not being able to go all in on certain things like other programs have to maintain success. You look at what they're facing in LSU. Lane Kiffin is a complete 180 from Dabo Swinney. Lane Kiffin represents everything in college football that Dabo Swinney is against, that Dabo Swinney doesn't want to become, that Dabo Swinney is fearful is going to overtake the sport. If Clemson went in there on Saturday night and won that game, Dabo Swinney may never, ever stop talking about it. That would be, we talked about last year being the I told you so season for Dabo because they had so much talent coming back, homegrown guys and all that kind of stuff. And had they gone on and made the playoff and maybe made the semifinals or whatever, he would have said, see, my way still works. If they win this game on Saturday night against LSU, the team full of hired mercenaries that Lane Kiffin has put together through the transfer portal and poaching NFL rosters as well, that might satisfy Dabo Swinney even more than winning the national championships, right? The ultimate middle finger to the world of college football that we're in now, if he could go in there and beat that type of team and that type of coach on national television in week number one. Again, I don't think it's going to happen, but with LSU and all the distractions going on, it's not impossible, right? Now you got a guy in Christopher Vezina making only a second career start in the toughest place playing college football. That doesn't favor him by any means. And again, a lot of people think that he's not even going to make it the full season as a starter because Tate Reynolds coming in as a freshman and giving him a run for his money. But just allow yourself to think for a second of what could be here. And I get it. I know you're listening here as a Gamecock fan. You're not rooting for this, but outside the realm of possibility, Clemson could go in there and pull the upset, and you got a lot of very upset LSU Tiger fans at Lane Kiffin, and a lot of Clemson Tiger fans saying, "Hey, wait a minute, maybe the Dabo era isn't doomed from here on out." Anyway, we'll see. Again, I don't think it's going to happen. I'm still picking LSU, but Clemson at least I think is going to make it close. I think they're going to make them sweat more than a lot of people believe that they can because of everything that's been going on and because of all the distractions centered around the LSU program that they're quite frankly just kind of looking over Clemson at this point, I feel like. So we'll see what happens Saturday night, 7:30 on ABC. Clemson winning wouldn't be an upset. Are there any upsets to watch for this weekend as the college football season gets rolling officially? We'll discuss that on the other side. It is the Extra Point. Tyler along with you here on your Wednesday on The Game.
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4: We're gonna kick the field goal. It'll be Jason Gingell. Out of the hole to Mesko. Good snap. Good hold. And the kick is blocked! Appalachian State has stunned the college football world. One of the greatest upsets in sports history.
0: Welcome back in. It is the Extra Points. I would head along with you here on your Wednesday on the Game. Yes, indeed. We missed the anniversary yesterday, but 19 years ago yesterday, little old Appalachian State went up to the Big House and knocked off the Michigan Wolverines in the first game of the season. First game ever broadcast on the Big Ten Network, by the way, and became the standard for upsets in, well, not just college football, but in sports in general, right? Every time we talk about upsets, every time we talk about little guy knocking off a big guy, David slaying Goliath, however you want to phrase it, we always reference that game. Like, that is the pinnacle of upsets in the sport. Now, again, for those that know, that's an Appalachian State team that was winning national championships at the FCS level at that point in time. Though that was a top 10, you know, Michigan team. I think they were number 5 in that game, if I remember correctly. That was no slouch of an Appalachian State squad, and they made sure everybody knew their name on that day back in 2007. Can't believe it's been almost 20 years since that game happened. But yeah, that is the standard for upsets when it comes to college football. You know, week number one this year, not as deep when it comes to the sexy matchups, so to speak, that really grab your attention, that, you know, make appointment television and all that stuff. Of course, talked about in the last segment, the matchup of the weekend, of course, is LSU and Clemson on Saturday night. You got a couple other games, you know, peppered in there. You'll have on Sunday, Wisconsin, Notre Dame, Louisville and Ole Miss, you know, things like that. SMU and Florida State. Saturday, you also have Baylor and Auburn playing in Atlanta. So you've got some interesting games, but not, and look, last year, I think, kind of set us all up to be disappointed for the future when it came to week number ones, because last year was so darn good and was loaded in pretty much every single time slot. Don't know if we're ever going to see that again. Certainly with the way scheduling is currently in all of college football. But given the fact that we don't have a ton of sexy matchups, so to speak, that means there's high opportunity and high likelihood we could maybe see some upsets across college football this weekend, because there's a lot of games with pretty heavy margins between the two teams. And we talked about South Carolina and Kent State, where the Gamecocks are basically 35.5-point favorites, so favored by 5 touchdowns. We, of course, hope they cover the spread, and we're not talking about upsets here, but you see a lot of that across the board in college football, particularly when it comes to the ranked teams that are playing this weekend. So who are teams that do potentially have to be on a little bit of upset alert going into the weekend? Well, I think one of them might just be the Alabama Crimson Tide. They're taking on East Carolina. The Tide are a 27.5-point favorite. Now, this is an ECU team that did go 9-4 last year, though they only returned 3 starters between offense and defense, are retooling a little bit. So I don't specifically look at this as a, all right, here's what ECU is bringing to the table that's so dangerous and should really worry Alabama. I look at it on, okay, what might not be the best from an Alabama standpoint? And look no further than the fact that they're starting a first-time quarterback in Keelan Russell, right? And hey, if they would have started Austin Mack, neither one of those guys have starting experience in college football. So Keelan Russell getting the start is a home game for Alabama, so that obviously ends up favoring them. So there's still unknowns, and there's still, you know, clunkiness that goes along with making your first start. Now, maybe Keelan Russell is, you know, the next Cam Newton and goes out there and plays flawlessly, and we're not talking about this, but it wouldn't shock a lot of people if he had some bumps in the road along the way and maybe didn't play his cleanest game on Saturday. Not to mention the fact that Alabama lost a lot on offense and defense. They're still didn't really go out there and get a wow guy in the portal to address their running game that they struggled with the season ago. A retooled offensive line, that kind of stuff. There's just a couple of things there that you look at saying, okay, I see, not that I'm going to pick East Carolina to win the game, but I see how this could maybe be a little bit of a problem for Alabama if they're not going out there and playing their cleanest football in game number one. And let's not forget the fact of what's happened in the past 2 years under Kalen DeBoer. South Florida gave them all they could handle 2 seasons ago. After the Saban team went down there to South Florida and barely escaped with a, you know, 17-3 victory in a weird rainy game early on in the 2023 season. A year later, USF returned the trip. They came to Ryan Denny Stadium, and the final score, I think, was 42-16. But that was a tight game early in the fourth quarter. About 10 minutes to go, South Florida was giving them all they could handle before Alabama eventually, you know, pulled away in that one. And then let's not forget last year when Florida State dominated Alabama, made them look, you know, weak and not physical. Right now, Alabama got better as the season went along, but regardless, we have examples in the first couple weeks of the season in both seasons under Kalen DeBoer of this team not looking as sharp as it needed to be and losing one of those games and being in serious trouble of getting upset in one of the other ones. So, again, I'm not picking East Carolina, but I think that's a game that you might keep an eye on, saying, what could happen here in terms of potential upset pick? Another one, they're the standard when it comes to the group of six, by the way, in the Pac-12 now. For those not keeping up, Pac-12 is indeed back from the dead. Boise State goes on the road to Eugene, Oregon, taking on the Ducks as a 24.5-point underdog. And again, Boise State's always a trendy pick for an upset because they've kind of been the standard in the group of five, non-BCS, whatever we've called it over the years, when it comes to that next level of football. And 2 years ago, they gave Oregon everything they could handle in a 3-point loss back at Autzen in 2024. Nash and Genty had a really good game that day. That certainly went a long way. But Maddox Mattson, their quarterback's returning for another year after he dealt with some injuries. They've got a combination at running back with Dylan Riley and Sire Gaines. They combined for almost 2,000 yards and 18 touchdowns last year. Again, Oregon on paper is the better team. Dante Moore is looked at as a first overall pick at quarterback. But if they play sloppy, if they're turning the ball over, they're getting penalized a lot. Boise State's the type of team that could come in and capitalize on that and maybe walk out of Autzen with a victory. Again, not picking it, but something to keep an eye on. Then you have some other games. And again, that's two games between G5 teams, G6 teams, whatever we call them now, and power programs. You also have other games on the weekend between powers, but the discrepancy is pretty big, right? Like Wisconsin and Notre Dame playing at Lambeau Field. Notre Dame, the heavy favorite there. Again, kind of like Oregon, if they play sloppy, if they're not on their best game, could Wisconsin beat them? Sure. Is it likely going to happen? No, but it's not something that is completely impossible. As Luke Fickell, hey, they invested more. They've got resources than more than they've had in the past couple years. Maybe that's going to be worth something with Wisconsin. We'll certainly see. Then Miami, again, coming off of a national championship appearance, they travel across the country to take on a Stanford team that has already played a game. They won against Hawaii last week, so they're more tuned up than Miami is, who brought in a lot of guys from the portal and hasn't played a game yet. So could that play in their factor? Maybe. We'll see. I'm not saying it's going to be a chaotic weekend with upsets left and right, but keep your eye on those kind of games, right? There's with as many games with heavy favorites like there are, the chance of an upset or two, say it's pretty good. Don't know where it's going to come from, but those are some games to keep an eye on as we go through week number one in college football. As I mentioned earlier, it's not just an exciting weekend for college football, and it's an exciting weekend for the racing world as NASCAR starts the chase Sunday night at Darlington with the Cookout Southern 500. We'll talk about that coming up next with Jen Jensen from the early game as the Extra Point rolls along. Tyler, head along with you here on your Wednesday. I keep saying Friday. I want the weekend to be here, dang it, on the game.
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15: Can't say Smith do it. Here comes Ryan Preece on the inside. It's all or nothing. Preece said we're going to leave it. We're not going to leave anything out. And around goes Zane Smith. Multiple cars. Joey Logano. Crash down the back stretch. Ryan Blaney goes into the wall. Caution's out. Preece out in front of the time of the caution.
16: Welcome back in. Extra Point. Tyler Head along with you here on your Wednesday on the Game. That was the call, Lee Diffie on USA Sports on Saturday night in a thrilling Coke Zero Sugar 400 as Ryan Preece picks up his first official points victory. Did win the Clash earlier on this year, but that doesn't count as a points race. Picks up his first

0: career points win. As I bring in Jen Jensen on the AAA Heating and Air phone lines to talk some racing as we do each and every Wednesday, he needed it because not only was it his first career win, it vaulted him into the chase with the 16th spot.
1: Talk about, you know, multitasking on that one. That was incredible. I mean, it's we've been seeing some good things from him, and for him to actually get that to get that win and get into the championship, yeah, that's a good day.
0: You know, it's really funny because when NASCAR went back to this chase format, one of the biggest things was eliminating winning or in, which during the playoff era, if you won a race in the first 26 races of the season, no matter where you were in points, you became a playoff driver at that point in time. And going back to a couple years ago, we saw Harrison Burton get his first career win in this exact race at Daytona, where he vaulted from like 34th in points all the way up into the top 16, even though nobody expected him to even make it out of the first round, which, surprise, he didn't. But when you had a situation like Saturday, it reminded me a lot of the first chase in 04, where Jeremy Mayfield at Richmond, which was the cutoff race then, won his way in. So when you have these guys that legitimately have worked to get themselves to that bubble line and they have to win to get those bonus points to vault him past SVG, which he did, that is, I think, easily accepted, right? Of like, all right, this guy's win legitimately put him in, as opposed to, all right, now you've just passed 20 people in points by winning, even though nobody thinks you're a top 16 guy.
1: Exactly. No, again, this whole format just really rewards consistency, and that's the key. You know, he was on the outside looking in, but had a chance to get in. So you're right. It wasn't like he was vaulted from, you know, worst to first. He made it in because of consistent performance and then having the, you know, yeah, he wasn't going to get in without a win, but he was right there on the edge. So I think people can handle that a whole much better.
0: Well, and for a guy like Priest, he's got such an interesting story of how he's gotten to this point. He's an old school guy, you know, comes up racing modifieds in the Northeast because he's from Connecticut, literally builds his own stuff, works on his own equipment like guys from, you know, the yesteryear used to do. And he's had opportunities in the Cup Series, JTG Doherty, where that kind of fell through because they didn't have a charter. Stuart Haas folds while he was driving for them. He's at RFK. They don't even have a charter for him next year, even though they have announced he's going to come back. So he's not had it easy at all in his NASCAR or Cup Series career, more specifically. So really cool to see a guy like that break through and get that win and obviously put himself in position to compete for a championship.
1: Yeah, and I think that's kind of what it's all about. You love to see the underdogs kind of get the win. It's real easy for some people to start out in top-notch equipment, and you expect nothing but the best for them. But as he's done what he's done, and again, being a part of the JGR family has certainly helped him. But his work ethic and everything has put him where he is.
0: Yeah, no doubt. And again, very cool to see him get that win. As far as the race itself goes, because again, going into the weekend, NASCAR was experimenting with a different rules package in terms of shortening the spoiler, lowering the horsepower to make the race more competitive, because the Super Speedways, Daytona and Talladega, had become fuel saving races in the past year or so, which didn't, you know, coincide with fun, entertaining racing to watch. Saturday was better. It was a step in the right direction. I thought particularly, like, the moves guys were making into one where they could kind of slingshot around the leader on their own without needing a whole lot of help, that was positive. It's not a finished product. I think there's still work to be done, but I saw a better race than what we'd seen in the past couple of years, and I'll take that as a plus.
1: Yeah, I'll take it as a plus as well. It definitely was better racing. It was more entertaining. It wasn't just chasing around in circles, like you said, or just plain fuel saving. So there were opportunities to pass a little bit. And you're right. I think it's something for them to build on. And when they can see that kind of success and the better racing package and get the good feedback, I think they'll build on it. I really do.
0: Yeah, and their next opportunity for that will be at Talladega coming up towards the end of the chase. We'll see if any more changes get made between now and then. But as we start the chase this upcoming weekend at Southern 500, everything gets reset. Denny Hamlin, number one seed, starts off with 2,100 points. Behind him, Ryan Blaney in second with 25. Tyler Reddick in third, minus 25. Reddick in third, minus 35. And then it's on down in five-point intervals all the way down to Ryan Preece. That's minus 100 starting the chase coming up this weekend. As we've talked about a lot this season, you want to ideally be in that top six-ish range. And when I look at the guys, Hamlin, Blaney, Reddick, Gibbs, Briscoe, and Bell, in that top six, I think those are all realistic championship contenders. I still think it's Denny's championship to lose, but none of those guys in that top six would shock me being champion at the end of the year.
1: No, absolutely. And again, when you look at JGR, all your drivers are in the top six. It's incredible that Toyota machines have just been really, really powerful. You've got little Ryan Blaney with his cute little Ford up there and in second right now in points. I think he certainly is one who will be a strong contender for the championship as well. I think it's a case of if you get below that six, you've got a couple Chevys and a couple more Fords. I really think the top six is where you're going to find your champion, because Kyle Larson, there's been consistency issues. Chase Elliott, the same. Logano has performed better as the season's gone on, but I'm just not seeing quite as much. So it may be a case where if you get somebody from below six, there's going to have to be a win in there.
0: Yeah, no doubt. And when you talk about, because again, starting with Larson at seventh, you're talking about being 55 points behind Hamlin to start, which is almost an entire race worth of points. Mm-hmm. So you're going to have to go out there and be flawless from 7th to 16th and hope for a lot of misfortune for the guys ahead of you to be able to make up that ground. Again, it's great to be able to say that you're in the chase, but, I mean, you look down towards the bottom, Suarez, you know, William Byron, Bubba Wallace, Ryan Preece, Austin Cedric, none of those guys legitimately are serious threats to win this championship. It's more about getting in the chase and trying to maybe finish top 10 in points for those kind of guys, but the actual trophy that they're competing for, that's for the guys at the very top, and I do appreciate a format that rewards that.
1: I totally agree with that. And it's so interesting as far as you know, watching William Byron, that's the part that just kind of blows my mind. I mean, he's won the series championship once in 2025, I believe. But to see him really not be that competitive, yes, he's in the playoffs, but to see him just not be as competitive, or for us to say, you know, I think he's just kind of a throwaway. I think that's just very interesting.
0: Well, we'll be out there on Friday. Thanks to our friends over at Schroeder's Towing at Darlington Raceway. You guys will be out there from 6 to 9 in the Turn 3 Tower. I'll be out there from 9 until 12 in the Media Center. As always, we get set for the cookout Southern 500. Again, it's a tentpole event every single year for NASCAR. And once again, we'll start the run to the championship. And winning the race doesn't guarantee you into a next round. It's about putting together 10 great races to try and win a championship. And, you know, the first race of this run is the most grueling, the longest. We talked with Josh Harris last week, here in studio. Race starts an hour earlier, so it's going to be even more in the heat of the day. It's going to test these guys, the teams, the tires, and all that, and hopefully should provide a fun race for us to watch.
1: Yeah, I think it should be, and I think it's definitely a case of patience over dominance at that particular track. It's just, like you said, it is so, so grueling just as a track itself, but then you add in the heat factor. It's going to be challenging for everybody from the driver to the crews, and can Chase Briscoe win it again? Mm-hmm. I mean, is a three-peat possible? I know going for the Jeff Gordon, you know, four straight, but can he get that third? I think that would be really exciting and great momentum for him going in as for the first race. But it's going to be brutal. It's really going to be brutal. And you just hope like the cool suits are all working. And even with that, though, it's still just going to be a brutal day.
0: Yeah, no doubt about it. And Luke, this is probably the best track for Denny Hamlin, too. He's got five career wins there. He's had a lot of runner-ups as well. He could really make a statement in race number one that this is his championship if he goes out there and wins at Darlington for a sixth time.
1: Yeah, I don't disagree with you on that one. And as much as I would love to see somebody else rise to the top, he shows that he knows that track better than most. And, then it's like, okay, everybody, I'm already in the lead. Catch me if you can.
0: Yep. Well, I look forward to being out there coming up on Friday, and we'll be out there on Sunday for the race as well. And excited to talk about it next week. Appreciate it as always, Jen.
1: Yep. Sounds so much. Thanks.
0: We'll come back, wrap up hour number two of The Extra Point. Another conference getting in on letting you know what's being said by officials. We'll tell you about who that is on the other side. It is The Extra Point. Tyler Head along with you on your Wednesday here on The Game.
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4: 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I said a couple months ago when Beckham signed with the Giants that I thought this would be a sideshow. I thought it would be a circus if Beckham made the team, and that has not been the case. OBJ absolutely earned his spot on the roster. 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I love this for him. I'm Nick Costos.
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0: Welcome back in. It is the Extra Point. It's our head wrapping up hour number two here on your Wednesday on the game. Don't forget, you got another chance to win some tickets to go see the Gamecocks take on Kent State this weekend at some point in the show. I'm not going to tell you when, but stay tuned. Between now and 12, I am going to give away another pair of tickets. So stay locked right here, 107.5 The Game, watching us on the stream or wherever you're listening to us from, and see if you can be the lucky person to win those tickets we've been giving away all week long. Speaking of game day, by the way, we'll have Gamecocks game day on Saturday morning, bright and early, 7:30 a.m. Myself and Terry Ford. I guess Terry's going to bring the coffee. He's a coffee guy. Regardless, we're going to need some caffeine to get us all hopped up and ready to go for that one, as we'll be getting you set for the Gamecocks and Kent State starting at 7:30. And at a new location this year, we're going to be at Frenzy Tees, which is at 1227 Rosewood Drive, right across from Williams-Brice Stadium. So kind of on the opposite corner of maybe where we've been the past couple years. But looking forward to being out there, seeing so many of you, and just enjoying the vibes, man, of the first weekend of college football, first full weekend of college football, that is, with games going on tomorrow, games going on Friday through the weekend, all the way until Monday night with SMU and Florida State on Labor Day. So looking forward to all that, and looking forward to seeing so many of you out there this upcoming weekend. As we get closer to the start of the season, we're learning a lot of things about how broadcasts are going to be and things of that nature, and including yesterday, the Big Ten announcing that for their Friday night games, they're going to bring you in to the replay review process. This will be for games shown on the Big Ten Network, Fox, FS1 on Friday nights, where you can get live audio during reviews of, you know, turnovers, challenges, touchdowns, all those kind of things. They're going to take you in to the headset of the officials, and you can hear the discourse between them, the control center, and how they arrive at their decision on whether to uphold the call, overturn the call, whatever it may be. They're not the first team, conference to do this. The ACC does this, I believe, for their ACC Network Saturday night games, where you can hear what's being talked about by officials on the field and those back in their headquarters, I believe in Charlotte, I guess, which I'm a fan of, right? I love this. Quite frankly, I wish the SEC would do it. I wish one of these conferences would just do it completely outright. Say, hey, not just for this special time slot on Friday night or Saturday night, every conference game we have, you're going to be able to hear the discourse between the officials on the field and those back in the control center in Birmingham. Which, look, even if the SEC did decide to do this, it's not going to stop everybody from having, you know, a tinfoil hat conspiracy about, well, the SEC, you know, hates our school or whatever it may be. But what it will do is provide a lot of clarity, which is something we don't have a lot of in college football, really in sports these days, is the clarity between the written rule and how it's officiated sometimes. And look, human error is part of the game. It's always been there. It always will be there. As long as we have legitimate, you know, human people officiating an umpiring contest, there's always going to be that element of human error. Nobody's perfect. They get calls wrong. That's just part of the game, unfortunately. But you can clear up so much confusion by hearing those conversations, because as we talk about all the time, especially in college football, there is not a requirement for officials to go up and give a press conference after the game when they screw up a call that alters the outcome of a game. But players, coaches, when, you know, the call gets missed, or when they go out there and have a game-altering play or decision, guess what? They have to face the music of the media right after the game. And officials don't. Officials are, you know, coddled in a way, right? Of like, all right, you call the game, you leave, you go home, right? In situations where controversy happens, we don't get the answers. We don't get the decisions of why certain things were called or not called, or why this was upheld, why this was overturned. We just simply see them looking into the little box that's on the stand on the sidelines, communicating something back and forth with Birmingham, and then they say, all right, after review, the ruling of the field is overturned, upheld, whatever it may be. Just giving us the audio of that, I think, would be very helpful from the SEC. Right? Again, it's not going to clear up all conspiracy theories, and there'll still be plenty of people that think that Greg Sankey has a little dartboard in his office with their team's name or their head coach's face on it, and he's just throwing darts at it all day long of, I can't stand Alabama. I can't stand Kentucky. I can't stand South Carolina. I'm going to make sure that my officials screw them over at every possible turn. You know, those people that believe that aren't going to completely go away. But you can create more clarity, which I think is needed. And again, this is another example of a conference like the Big Ten beating the SEC to the punch in a lot of ways on something that, again, we know the technology is there. You can't sit here and tell me, well, the SEC doesn't have the capability of doing something like that. They absolutely do. They've just not chosen to do it yet. And I, for one, will be very much in favor of this. Again, it seems to be a growing trend in college football. Why we don't want to do it for every single game, I don't know. I think it was one of the spring leagues, XFL, USFL, whatever their name is, that does this on every review, I think, where you can literally hear, because they have one person there in the booth that's doing the reviews for the game, hear everything about what they're looking at. All right, we're going to look at his knees down. Okay, is his foot inbounds or is it out of bounds? Did the ball touch the ground here? Was it a catch? Was it not a catch? Whatever it may be. You hear the process of how these decisions are going to be made, and I want more of that. I want more clarity. Again, human error is still going to happen, and there can still be things that look very obvious even during those review processes that we say, how could they get that call wrong? Or how could they not overturn it? How could they not come to whatever decision you want them to come to? And at least hearing their conversation about it can say, okay, well, I may not agree with it. They said X, Y, and Z is why they decided on that. Okay, let's keep going. Or again, you're not going to be happy about it every single time, but clarity is something that we definitely need more of in all of college sports, and all of sports in general. And I'm glad to see the Big Ten is taking a step forward in that direction again, with games airing on the Big Ten Network, Fox, and FS1 on Friday night. And that'll begin coming up this Friday night as they get rolling with that. So we'll see if the SEC in the next couple of days can decide on doing that themselves or not. Because, again, I want more clarity. I want to hear what you're saying. I want to hear why you come to the decisions that you come to and all that stuff. But right now, wishful thinking on if the SEC is going to make that decision or not. 2 hours down, 1 more hour to go. We'll get back into our trivia. 3 days to go until kickoff. We'll see what I've cooked up for both Wes and Chris. We're getting down to the nitty gritty of the trivia challenge. And then we're going to get back into what Coach Beamer had to say yesterday when talking to the media, including that kicking competition that, as he described it, is a roller coaster right now, which that doesn't make the fan base feel very good, and understandably so. We'll get into all that coming up in the next hour as we get into the Gamecock Central Takeover Hour and get you one day closer to football. Don't forget, as well, still an opportunity for you to win some tickets to go see the Gamecocks and the Golden Flashes on Saturday, so stay locked in if you want to win those. That'll do it for the Extra Point. Coming up next, Gamecock Central Takeover Hour on your Wednesday on the Game.

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8: All right, 11 o'clock on your
7: Wednesday morning. Welcome in. It is the Gamecock Central Takeover Hour. Tyler Head, Chris Clark, Wes Mitchell making it in right on time. Now, it's not his usual coming in hot because he was actually over at Williams-Brice Stadium this morning doing the stadium tour. Saw a lot of cool stuff from that. But he's here. He made it just on time. Wes, how was the tour of the new stadium this morning?
8: It was cool, man. It was awesome. Let me just give everybody the headlines. All right. First of all, way more bathrooms.
7: Okay.
8: In particular, way more women's bathrooms. So everybody applaud in your car right now. I know people are excited about that.
7: Which Beamer said he looked into, not when women were there. But he said they looked good.
8: Yeah, so. they do look good. I want to say they said 5 times more actual buildings or like restrooms, seven times more toilets, I think. So,
7: okay.
8: Way more concessions, and they have the concessions that you just like roll right through, like you grab and go. They have this AI thing that you just put your food on, and it tells you what you got.
7: Kind of like some gas stations have that kind of stuff now, right?
8: Yes. So yeah. So a lot of the concessions you just roll in, you grab, you throw all your stuff on here. It says this is the items you have, this is how much it costs. Tap your card, and you just keep it moving. So I know people will be excited about that. Lots of just new signage is what stood out to me, like kind of just like a wholesome sort of just total approach to it, I think. Like there's a big welcome home sign when you walk in. There's forever to thee when you walk out. Lots of new graphics, lots of new just, signs telling you where to go, telling you where the restrooms are, telling you, you know, about South Carolina history, stuff like that. So that was very cool. And I'll say this, they gave us 3 things, guys, they want everybody to know.
7: Okay, lay it on us.
8: Okay. Actually, listen to this, okay? All right. Lot of people are not going to listen to this. Download your digital tickets to your phone/wallet before you go to the game. So, giving everybody homework. Go ahead and do that. If you have questions or if you are a front of the class, I want to know everything type person, go to map.gamecocksonline.com. You can find all the information you could possibly want and more. Enter through the gate assigned on your ticket. That will help the flow of things. And I don't think you can enter in the other gates. Get there early because there is a new process to get in. I will add this one, courtesy of our guy Mike Yuva. Please mix in a water because it's going to be 98 degrees on Saturday.
7: Maybe mix in more than one water. Mix in a few.
8: Mix in some electrolytes with your water.
7: Yeah. Stay hydrated. Make sure you have sunscreen. It's going to be a hot one. Every time I check the weather, I feel like it's bumped up by another degree or two, or the heat index keeps going up. So, yes, new process of everything. Make sure you're ready to go for that. Again, no more paper tickets, and hopefully this is seamless on Saturday, and everybody can enjoy all the perks of phase one, at least, of Williams-Brice Stadium being done.
8: And don't be like the other USC. Actually show up to the game. Don't be like, it's hot, I'm not going.
7: Oh, I very much look forward to taking a full crowd picture and be like, at least one USC fan base can show up for their first game. You know, I'm already planning
9: that
7: for that one. I got it keyed up. Ready to go.
9: Game is sold out now.
7: Yep.
9: Just announced. Yes.
7: So, very cool. I'll have you read those things off later in the show as well, just to remind people again. But excited to see all the new stuff coming up at Willie B on Saturdays. We're 3 days away. Kickoff, guys. We're almost there. And as we established yesterday, Wes has the ability to really maybe put a nail in the coffin on this thing, as he is currently up by 3.5 points, leading 27-23.5. So, Chris, your back is up against the wall. Are you ready for 3 days?
9: I have tried to use a mind trick, mind translation, ESP, to project a question to your brain that you need to ask Tyler.
7: Okay, now
9: if you don't ask it, I'm probably not getting it.
7: All right, first of all, guys,
8: we got to do guys
7: name and dudes, then we'll see what question Chris is trying to project into my brain.
8: All right, since Chris has done so much research on this, I'll let him start off the guys name and dudes.
9: Oh, man, there's some good ones. How about O.D. Fortune?
7: Yep.
9: O.D. Fortune.
8: Wasn't he 25 40. Early in his career?
9: Yep. Javon Kinlaw, of course. Corey Boyd, one of my favorites to watch back in the day. Corey Boyd's a good one. Ryan Helinski was 3, wasn't he, when he was here?
7: He was.
9: So was Juice Wells.
7: Yep.
9: Got some others, Wes?
8: Chris Lamont's?
9: Was he 3? Lamont's 3. I think that's right. Yeah, good call.
8: Akeem Auguste.
9: Oh, Akeem.
8: Was definitely 3. I feel like there's somebody we're missing. How about
9: Mazio Bennett?
8: Yep. How about our guy Jarvis Giles?
9: Was he 3 or was he 5? Yeah, he would have been 3.
8: No, he was 3.
9: Yeah, he was 3. You're right. Yep.
8: Because he was playing with Garcia, wasn't he?
9: Yeah, he was. Yeah, that's why I was like, yep, he's definitely
8: 5. AI says Devonnie Reed. Was he 3?
9: I think that's right, too. Yeah.
8: You got to check this thing, though, man. Sometimes, yeah, sometimes this thing will be like, so I try not to get this too far off, but this thing will just be like, yeah, I remember, double check these, but I remember. And I'm like, what do you mean you remember? It'd be like, it told me the other day that Blake Mitchell was like 11 or 13 or something. Like he wasn't 12. And I was like, where did you get that from? Like, that's what I responded to it. Because it's supposed to be pulling data from, and it's like, oh, that's just what I remember his number being.
7: It also
8: I'm
7: said,
8: like, when you were watching the game back in the day? Like, yeah.
7: It also said Dejon Love was legitimate 49ers wide receiver, and that wasn't true. So, yeah, be careful about AI, kids.
9: Did y'all know Sterling Sharp wore 3 in high school and wanted that number here? So he almost wore it, but he did not. Oh. He wore 2. Yeah.
8: So 3 would be... retired at this point.
7: Yep.
8: If he had gotten his way.
7: Which means
9: that's right.
7: Deuce Staley could have worn 2 when he was here.
8: Wow, that's actually kind of a fun what happened if, you know.
7: Yeah. Could have been.
9: What could have happened?
7: All right, Chris, what are you projecting this question to be? What do you want it to be?
9: Well, and the funny thing is gonna be if I'm like, I hope you ask a question on this guy and then I just whiff on the question anyway. I'm thinking Javon Kinlaw. But I'm not sure. Now, you might still be mad at him for torching your Georgia Bulldogs back in the day.
7: I'm pretty sure I asked about Javon Kinlaw a year ago because I was looking through some of his stuff. I'm like, I'm pretty sure this is where the question came from a year ago. So I decided to switch it up. We're going to go with a Corey Boyd question. You guys ready?
9: No.
7: No?
9: Go ahead.
7: All right. By the way, this is going to be Price is Right. Got to get close to it. Corey Boyd had maybe one of the best non-offensive, non-touchdown plays in Gamecock history against Middle Tennessee State. Back in 2006, where he evaded about 9 tacklers on a catch and run. How many yards did he gain on that play?
8: 88 yards.
7: 88 yards? Wes?
8: Yes.
7: Okay. Chris, what's yours?
8: I feel like Chris knows this.
9: Wes, how confident are you in that? You really spit that out.
8: So did you. You spit out 55.
9: As soon as I did, I was like, so you remember that game, Middle Tennessee scored on their first offensive play. They had a left-handed quarterback, and he threw a deep touchdown on the last play of the game. I think G.A. Mangus was the OC for that Middle Tennessee team. Mm. And then they did not score again. And I'm sitting here like, okay, was it 54? Was that the amount of points South Carolina scored? Because they scored a bunch. But that number popped in my head.
8: 54 feels low to me, but now 88 feels long. But also, was that the same game? Tyler, do you have that box up?
7: I'm pulling it up.
8: Was that the same game that Bobby Wallace had a long run in?
9: Yeah, he did.
8: And I feel like that might be like a big, big, big play in that game.
9: If it wasn't an 88-yard run... You know, vertically, he ran at least 88 yards horizontally because he broke so many tackles.
8: All right, let's stop putting this off. Let us know. And so, Tyler, if I'm right, that's curtains, right?
7: Yeah, that pretty much be it. So you're sticking with 88.
8: I'm just going to go with 54. Let's go with what we thought.
7: All right, first of all, let's hear the play.
10: First down and 10 from the 33. Mitchell dumps it off the back. Boyd. Boyd spins at the 40. Boyd tries to break through at the 45. Boyd is a nifty moves at midfield. Boyd breaks out of another tackle. Boyd still on his feet. Boyd cuts back at the 25. Boyd at the 20. Boyd inside the 15. And mark it down. Best run of the year. Hands down.
11: Oh, man, this play's got out of their seat quick, didn't they, Mike?
7: And he gained 52 yards on that play. So, congratulations, Chris. You're still alive.
9: 52.
7: Mm. That was insane to watch.
8: Had you seen that play before, Tyler?
7: I had actually never seen that play before. So, stumbling across that yesterday, I was like, good Lord.
8: That actually low-key might be, like, I'm not talking about, you know, a lot of great plays are because of the moment they were in.
7: Sure.
8: So, like, put that aside. In a vacuum, I guess is the best way to say it. That has to be a top five play, maybe in, like, South Carolina history in terms of just, what would you call it, like, degree of difficulty?
7: Mm-hmm.
8: I mean, like, he broke tackles for the entire team.
7: I tried counting the number of tackles, and I could, for first of all, the quality of the video is not great, but I couldn't count how many tackles he broke. It was like 9 or 10. It might have been every person on defense whiffing on him at some point on that play.
8: Yeah, that was.
9: Here's a key question, Tyler. Do we have a bonus today?
7: We do have a bonus. Mm. Here is your opportunity to really make this interesting.
8: All right.
7: So he spent a couple years in the NFL, but he ended his football career in the Canadian Football League. Can you tell me what Canadian football team he last played for?
8: The Argonauts.
9: Golly, Wes. That's what I was going to say, and then I didn't get it out. So, yeah, I think it's Argonauts, but if it's not, I'm going Hamilton Tiger Cats.
7: Hmm, neither one. He started his career in the CFL with the Argonauts, ended with the Edmonton Eskimos.
9: At least Wes didn't get it, right?
7: Yeah, so you've closed the gap down to 2.5 now, so you're still alive. Still got to be almost perfect the next 2 days.
8: Wow, even if I would have just got the half, I think that would have pretty much locked it up.
7: The only way he could have tied it with a point and a bonus each of the next 2 days, and then we would have had to have figured out some kind of overtime procedure or something like that, but he's still alive, still kicking.
8: 2.5?
7: 2.5. It is 27-24.5 now.
8: Mm.
7: So, and we all know what number 2 is going to be tomorrow, so study accordingly.
8: Dadgummit. Had a chance to put the game away. I had to punt it back to him.
7: I was going to say, don't go into prevent defense. Just gotta play. You gotta run your plays at this point.
8: Yeah.
7: So, there you go. 3 days till kickoff. Coach Beamer speaking yesterday as we get set for Kent State coming up on Saturday. We'll have some tickets to give away later on in the hour, by the way, so stay tuned for that. We'll get into what Beamer said coming up next. It is the Gamecock Central Takeover Hour on your Wednesday on the game.
12: Wow, what a play. 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
7: Welcome back in. It is the Gamecock Central Takeover Hour. Tyler, Wes, and Chris with you here on your Wednesday on The Game. Just a couple more days till Gamecock football kicks things off against Kent State. In fact, if I'm doing my math correctly, I think we are 73 and a half hours away from kickoff. Kickoff will be about 12:49, 12:50 on Saturday. So, yeah, just right at 3 days and an hour and some change. We'll be there.
8: We will be there. By the way, Tyler, did you confirm a Bobby Wallace run in that game and how far it
7: was? Yes, he did run for 88 yards in that game, so that is what you were thinking of. So you are on the right track, just not the right player.
8: Dang.
7: Okay. And they did score, I believe, is it 54, 56 against them in that game? That is 52. They scored 52 in that game.
8: Man, we were all over the numbers in that one.
7: Yeah. Yeah, but yeah, that... great play. Again, one of the best non-touchdowns you'll ever see in Gamecock history, right up there with the hit by Clowney. Of course, as we look ahead to Kent State this upcoming weekend, by the way, Mark Carney, Kent State's head coach, going to join myself and Bill Gunner coming up to the top of the hour on the halftime show as we'll get his thoughts and his insight into this game this upcoming weekend. From the other side of things, we'll break that down tomorrow as we dive into Kent State a little bit more. But, of course, there's so much new with the Gamecocks, including, of course, on offense. And when with any game, you want to go out there and set the tone, but particularly in game number one with so many new things that people are looking forward to seeing. What did Beamer have to say about setting the tone yesterday?
15: Just that, putting it on the display of this is our standard and here's how we're going to play football this season with, you know, like I would feel everywhere, every year with great toughness, give me great toughness, great physicality, great effort. all that. I mean, that's what you want to see when you turn on the tape and watch the game. And that's what we've been talking to our guys about is Saturday afternoon at 12:45. I know what I've been seeing in practice and all that, but Saturday at 12:45 is the first time for us to be able to put that on display for everyone. And I'd be really disappointed if I walked off that field Saturday at whatever time, 4 o'clock, whenever the game's over, and feel like we haven't embodied that standard that I've seen us do day in, day out since January.
7: So in terms of setting the tone, there's a lot of different ways you can go with this. You can go with, you know, physicality on defense. You can go with tempo on offense. What do you want to see on Saturday that you feel like will set the tone, not just for this game, but for the season for this team?
8: Making it look easy. We've all watched games week one where you feel like you have the better team and you're outmatching the opponent on paper, but it just does not feel that way. It feels like you're kind of stuck in mud a little bit. You know, I think there's even a difference, you know, if you really like want to dive into it, Chris, like there's a difference between the defense is getting stops, but you're allowing the opponent to flip the field every time. Like they're driving the football and then you're getting a stop, or they're driving the football and they're turning the ball over versus just, you know, a three and out, or they get one first down and then, you know, they're three and out after that first down. Like to me, those are same result in terms of, yeah, you forced a punt, but it just feels different to me. And I think on offense, man, like, does it feel kind of like a slog? Does it feel like you're kind of having to fight for every yard and you're having to maybe get creative? Or are you just, you know, I think I mentioned this earlier this week, man. Are you just kind of calling whatever you want? And it's pretty much just all working because you're just better, you know, than the opponent. So I don't know necessarily if I put like a stat on it, Chris, or a particular thing on it, Chris, but I think it's a little bit of a feel thing and just a little bit of a like, hey, are you completely controlling the flow of this game? If South Carolina does that, I think you've adequately set the tone.
9: Yeah, and I will put maybe something a little bit more measurable on it. That I think, you know, it's not an exact, but I do think it's a measure of that. Can you run the football? You know, like this is a team that you're from a roster personnel standpoint, you're not only going to be better than them, but you're markedly better than them on paper. I mean, they're going to have Mark Carney on, as Tyler said, next hour, and he'll probably talk about this some, but I listened to his press conference earlier, the Kent State head coach that he did this week. You know, he just kind of guys get recruited to the SEC for a reason. Pointed out how South Carolina is one of the bigger teams in college football by just like average size. Talked about Lenore Sellers, talked about the way that their defensive ends look, the way that their skill guys look, what they look like on the line. That's where you got to make the difference show up. And a lot of the problems that we've seen on offense in this era have stemmed from, there's a lot of them, but a lot of them have stemmed from you just haven't been able to run the ball like with consistency. And if you think about the season openers that South Carolina's had, win or loss, for the most part, they have not run the ball very well in those games. The Eastern Illinois game's an exception. They were over 200 rushing yards in that game. That was one of the biggest mismatches I think we've seen in a long time. It's not like the offense was incredible. They ran the ball pretty well. I think Z. White had over 100 yards in the game. But man, you look at Georgia State. You know, South Carolina gave up 200 rushing yards in that game and only had 79 as a team. Think about the North Carolina game. You think about the Old Dominion game. You think about, you know, the Virginia Tech game. There were times where South Carolina wasn't running the ball well. Remember against ODU, you pointed this out the other day, Wes. They were like, hey, we just got to start running Sellers. Like, we're bogged down here. So can you – and this does go to what you said. Can you make it look easy? Can you call whatever and have success? At some point, you got to be able to just line up and say, we're running the ball here. We're going to run inside zone or running counter or running outside zone, whatever. And you got to be able to do that successfully. So that's something I'm going to be looking at early. If this offense comes out and they can do that, that doesn't mean that problem is solved once you get into SEC play and the competition really gets kicked up a notch. But if you don't do that, you know, potential red flag going into the rest of the year. So I'm with you, but I'll put a little bit more of a measurement on it and say, can you look up in the third quarter and say, yeah, we're averaging 5 yards a carry and we've got, you know, we're tracking to get a couple hundred rushing yards on the ground. I think it'd be a very positive sign.
8: Well, and I think some of that too is just take advantage of your opportunities. Like I always said, coming out of that ODU game, how different is that game starting off if you don't have a dropped pass from, I think it was Jared Brown, deep ball from Lenoris early on in that game? I mean, couldn't have dropped it in a bucket any better. And it's a drop. And it's a play that, you know, would have been a long game, and probably he keeps running for a touchdown. You know, you remember Lenoris, like, seemed to have some game one jitters to his play, like was missing some open guys, wasn't seeing them, and just didn't quite look like the guy that we saw for like the final half of that 2024 season. So, you know, I think these are games early on in week one. You will have, when you play an overmatched opponent, you will have opportunities early on to go ahead and kind of not deliver the knockout blow, but make it very, very difficult on your opponent. It's when you drop a pass when you're wide open, or you miss a receiver, or, you know, I mean, that goes to the defense as well. Maybe you have a shot at an interception, but instead it just hits the turf and it's an incomplete pass. Typically, you'll have those chances. It's just a matter of, do you take advantage of them? And if you don't, that to me is when you end up in those scenarios we've all seen, where you let that other team just kind of hang around, and next thing you know, you're halftime and you're like, man, you're sitting there in the stands, you're like, man, we should be up by a little bit more. And then it puts a little pressure on that first drive of the second half. It's just a different vibe in the stadium, I feel like, in those games. And I think one thing people don't talk about enough too, guys, is the way they change the way the clock runs in the last couple of years. Like, it's a little bit

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2: 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Tyler, Wes, and Chris along with you, getting you closer to Gamecocks and Kent State on Saturday at 12:45. Gamecocks game day, by the way, kicks off that morning, 7:30 a.m., bright and early. Myself and Terry Ford, new location this year. We'll be out at Frenzy Tees at 1227 Rosewood, right across from Williams-Brice Stadium, getting you set for the Gamecocks and the Golden Flashes. And as we go into this first game, again, we don't have the depth chart, at least not yet this week. A lot of questions to be answered at certain spots of, okay, you know, what's your starting offensive line going to look like? Who's going to be your first running back to take snaps on Saturday? You know, the edge room without Dylan Stewart out there, what's that going to look like from a rotation standpoint? As well as kicker, who the heck is going to be putting the ball through the uprights for South Carolina? As it's been an ongoing battle this offseason between Upton Bellefant, who came in from the transfer portal, Max Kelly, who returns for another year, and Malik Orson, who also came from the transfer portal a little bit later than Upton Bellefant. And yesterday, as expected, Shane Beamer was once again asked about the kicking battle and used an interesting word to describe on how it's been so far through camp.
3: I feel like it's been, what's the word I'm looking for, Jack? A little bit of a roller coaster, and that's not the headline. Oh my God, Beamer says the kicking game this year is going to be a roller coaster. I'm not saying that. It's a more so that it's made the three kickers have really made it tough on us and on one another to say, here's the guy. You know, there were a couple, there about a week and a half ago, in my mind, there was one kicker that throughout the week of practice leading into the Saturday scrimmage, I felt like he was well on his way to Saturday, kind of slamming the door and solidifying himself as the starter. And then he went out on Saturday, and not that he had a bad day, because he didn't, but the other guys had just good days too. And there's a lot of good competition in that room, and really just what we're looking for is, I've told them this individually and as a group and as a team, it's just that consistency. Like, would it be nice to have a kicker that goes 100% this year? That would be awesome. But just the consistency of performance, and you know, just frankly, we need to be a little bit more consistent, you know, day in, day out, and saw some good signs of that today in practice, which is a good thing. And we've kicked more this preseason in those situations than we probably have in any of the years, you know, that I've been here.
2: So when he says roller coaster, and like you said, I don't want that to be the headline, but it is a word that stands out that does cause concern for some people. And again, we've been talking about this battle the entire offseason. I think a lot of us maybe assumed with Upton Bellefant just having experience, he might come in and take this job, and that hasn't happened. And hasn't happened for Max Kelly or Malik Orson either. And kicking is so black and white, right? It's like you're either making the field goals or you're not. I don't know how many they kick every single day, but it sounds like they're kicking a lot. And again, it sounds like there's just not consistency with this group of three guys competing for the spot. Now, you can try it out multiple kickers this weekend, even in next weekend as well, against Towson to kind of finally try and figure out who this guy is going to be. But at some point, you do need to nail down who your primary kicker is going to be. And quite frankly, I mean, it's almost like flip a coin, well, three-sided coin, I guess, on who's going to go out there for the first kick and who's going to be handling this through the weekend.
4: Yeah, and we've talked about it quite a bit. And I think the other aspect of this too, man, that's such a mental position that doing it, you know, even if you get beyond practice, the guy who wins the job, in my opinion, still has something to prove. Like, you've got to go prove you can do it in front of 80,000 people. And, you know, there's a mental aspect there that you just, no matter how much you try to replicate it in practice, you really can't. And so that'll be something to keep an eye on as well. Who, you know, if they say, all right, this guy is the kicker, whoever that may be, and they don't say, hey, we're going to trap multiple guys out there, then are they able to go out there and hang on to it? And so, you know, and how do you feel about this position moving forward? You know, that at this point, they have not added, you know, a Mason Love into the conversation. They haven't done student body tryouts. They haven't, you know, at least as we sit here right now, gone to some kind of a break glass options. But do you feel like you have to maybe get creative with that. Well, you know, we'll see what happens leading up to Saturday. But, you know, I think, Chris, to me, it's one of those things where it fairly, like, has to be called a question until somebody goes out there and just takes it and does it in the games, man. And I do think there is sometimes a, you know, you can have a regular kicker and a long-range kicker. Those are defined roles, which to me is different and is okay compared to, like, just having to, like, rotate all three of these guys and see, you know, who takes it from there and not knowing who's going to go out there. That can get kind of ugly. So I think you got to have this thing down to at least – you'd like to have it down to one. You got to have this thing down to at least two by Saturday, and then maybe you give them both shots if you have to.
5: Yeah, and, you know, and hopefully, man, the kicker situation doesn't end up taking up as much oxygen as some of the kicker conversations have in the past year or so, past couple years. Hopefully it doesn't become like the offensive line conversation we have to have where you're talking about it over and over. But I think it's got to be a concern, not just because of the uncertainty of not knowing, okay, who is the guy? Like, who do you expect out there? But because you have heard those returns from practice and scrimmage situations, both with what we've heard kind of behind the scenes, Wes, and with what Shane Beamer has said publicly, but he's come out and said it's been a little bit of a roller coaster, and he's pointed to the consistency. You don't want to hear about inconsistency at the kicking situation. You know, you've got some guys that from a physical standpoint are capable. Malik Orson was a highly rated kicker. Upton Belafonte has done it at the college level and had some success. Max Kelly probably has athletically, from like a leg strength standpoint, probably has the most upside. But two of those guys I just mentioned, in Kelly and Orson, they haven't done it in a game. And so even if they are super talented, even if they had been pretty dang consistent during preseason, you're still worried about it because they haven't done it yet. And that's always a difference in trotting a guy out there. So I think the hope is that, like you said, Wes, you narrow it down a little bit, you figure out a game one solution, and your game one solution can actually stick throughout the season. And that, you know, I don't know if kickers can be gamers, right? You hear that, well, this guy's a gamer. You know, maybe he doesn't have the best week of practice, but when he goes out there, he performs. I don't know if that's really a thing at kicker or not, but you kind of got to hope that it doesn't end up being as much of an issue as you can imagine it being just because of some of the returns you've heard about this position.
2: Well, and as Wes mentioned, it is such a mental game, and there's a difference between going out there and, let's say, you know, whoever this kicker is makes 4 out of 4 field goals between, you know, this week against Kent State, next week against Towson. It's different the following week when you've got Mississippi State coming in for an SEC game and you're talking about a kick late in the fourth quarter that could, you know, win the game or send you to overtime or whatever, even going on the road to Alabama after that and kicking in an environment where the crowd's against you and you're dealing with a lot more elements. So there's layers to this. It's first establishing who the main kicker is going to be and then see them as they go through the paces of challenges they're going to have to face throughout the season. And again, if they're not performing, you can't always go to another option, but, you know, it's not just going to be, all right, he made one kick, that's the guy, and we're good going forward. There's going to be questions around this as the season progresses too.
4: How many games do you guys think come down to a kick if you look back? And like, I'm not just talking about a fourth quarter kick, like the obvious, oh, that came down to a make or miss. I'm just talking about, even with like hindsight, you look back and you're like, man, missed this field goal early in the third quarter, that changed the calculus for the rest of the game. You missed 2 field goals in the first half, that changed. Or even, hey, this forced you to go for it, and, you know, maybe you got it, or it forced you to go for it and you didn't get the fourth down, and kind of how that changes things. I mean, I got to imagine if you, like, really dive into it, a field goal affects, especially in the SEC when you're going to have so many tight games, probably more games than we even give it credit for, you know? And some of this, like, we take it for granted a little bit, but even just going out and making your extra points, like chasing that one point, how many games have you seen where an extra point gets missed or blocked and then it completely changes the flow of the rest of the game. You're almost, I don't know about y'all, but if I'm watching my team, I find myself staring at the scoreboard, looking at that one point that's supposed to be up there.
2: Sure.
4: I wonder if coaches do that too, because I definitely am sitting there going, man, that 20 instead of 21 is looking ugly right now. So I don't know. Like I do. I hate we're talking kickers, but it absolutely is going to be a storyline. And it's not that different, honestly, guys, than what we were talking about leading into the season last year. This was a kicker battle that went into the final week of the season last season. Final week of the preseason, I should say, last season as well.
2: Yeah, and it can also be things like, you know, if you're not confident in your kicker, then, you know, at the 28-yard line, it's fourth and two, and you're going for it now instead of kicking a field goal, and those kind of things obviously have an effect on the rest of the game as well. So it affects everything in a football game, and here's hoping whoever ends up winning this kicking job is consistent throughout the year, and we don't have to, you know, keep talking about this. The best kicker is one you don't have to talk about, like Mitch Jeter from a couple years ago. We'll come back. We'll wrap up the hour. It is the Gamecock Central Takeover Hour here on your Wednesday on The Game.
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8: Minnesota Vikings surprisingly kept four quarterbacks at the 53-man roster cutdowns, including J.J. McCarthy. But I don't think McCarthy will be on the Vikings come week one. Jim Harbaugh, McCarthy's old coach at Michigan, now the coach of the L.A. Chargers, needs to call the Vikings and trade for McCarthy to back up Justin Herbert. I don't think they want Trey Lance one play away in Los Angeles. I'm Nick Costa.
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2: All right, welcome back in. It is the Gamecock Central Takeover Hour here on your Wednesday on The Game. Tyler with Chris wrapping up the hour. As I mentioned earlier, Kent State head coach Mark Carney set to join myself and Bill Gunner to start off the halftime show coming up in right about 10 minutes. Yes, Wes Mitchell.
4: I have a shout out.
2: Okay.
4: I'd like to give a shout out to my friend Courtney Levitt, who is listening to the show, former Gamecock kicker. He is a little bit upset with us for our kicker hate, that they don't like talking about kickers. So I told Courtney I just don't like talking about kicker battles this much. We'd love to talk about kickers,
2: sure,
4: hitting game-winning field goals.
2: Yeah.
4: So, but he also rightly pointed out that Mitch Jeter was in a battle with Herrera to the very end,
2: yep,
4: and then didn't miss a kick that season.
2: Hey, listen, we're hoping for something equally as impressive this year. Like I said, we don't want to have to talk about kickers because they're doing such a good job, and that's the goal for whoever ends up winning this kicking battle.
4: Maybe we can get Courtney an extra year of eligibility.
2: You know what? Hey, go find a judge, get a TRO, and we can trot him out there. Real quick,
5: I think Courtney, as a punishment, Wes, I think Courtney should have to call in and admonish us in a Lou Holtz voice.
2: Oh, does he do good at Lou Holtz?
4: Yes.
5: Oh, Tyler, you haven't. What?
2: I don't think, man, I've heard Courtney Levitt's Lou Holtz before.
5: The GOAT.
2: All right, I'll have to seek that one out. Real quick, again, Kent State coming up on Saturday. Mark Carney joining us at the top of the next hour. We've got some tickets to give away for that game. If my sounder will work correctly.
4: All right,
2: let's try that one more time.
4: Is Chris supposed to sing here?
2: No, Chris is not supposed to sing here.
5: I was like, is this my cue?
2: You know what? Let's try that one more time. There we go.
4: I was like, wait, did we miss a cue here?
2: No, we didn't. Sorry, I'm having some technical difficulties. Anyways, we have tickets to give away for our blowout. Be the first person to text in tickets to 803-404-6100, and you can see the Gamecocks take on Kent State this upcoming weekend. Technology always lets you down when you need it, right?
4: I mean, I just thought Chris was going to sing it. So.
2: No. Hey, Chris, do you want to sing it? You guys always try and get me to sing.
5: Nah.
2: So
5: you're better. You're a good singer, so.
2: I'm not. I most definitely am not.
4: Agree to disagree.
2: You guys have never seen me sing.
4: We've heard you sing, though.
2: Not really. Like, one note.
5: It was good enough. That's all we needed.
4: Perfect note.
2: Difference between that and singing a full song. But yeah, text tickets to 803-404-6100. We'll give away one lucky pair for this show. Real quick, as we close things out here, you mentioned getting extra eligibility. DQ Smith's found a new home. He'll be playing for Virginia Tech as he landed on their roster officially yesterday. They open up the season with VMI coming up this weekend. So he's getting up to speed real quick up there in Blacksburg. And I saw the statistic, and he's doing a lot of heavy lifting here. They now have the most experienced secondary in all of college football with the addition of DQ Smith and, well, the entire career that he played here at South Carolina.
4: Little kind of fun nugget there. So Tolbert Nance used to be in South Carolina's recruiting and personnel office and is now Virginia Tech's director of college scouting. So Tolbert, who also spent some time at West Virginia, would have just been very, very familiar with DQ, you know, from his time here in Columbia, time at South Carolina. So you got to wonder, Chris, if maybe that was at least part of what got that moving, you know, Tolbert's familiarity there with DQ. There was a little bit, I never heard this personally. I just saw this online. It feels like, I guess LSU's name pops up for everybody, but the LSU potential had popped up with DQ. I really don't know if that was real or not, but Virginia Tech get, you know, I think Chris, he'll go there and he'll play well, and he'll, you know, he played as a true freshman at South Carolina, despite being someone who played mostly quarterback at Spring Valley. So I think picking up a new scheme, picking up what they do on that side of the ball, honestly, will not be something that takes long at all, I think, for DQ.
5: Yeah, I think LSU, if it's a Power 4 transfer or maybe any transfer, they're just automatically, yeah, we're in on that one. You know, doesn't even matter. Just auto bid almost. You know, here's another interesting little thing about that. So, Wes, it wasn't DQ a part of the same lawsuit that Ethan Johnson from App State, now with South Carolina, I think the same lawsuit.
4: Yes,
5: in Louisiana.
4: That was the Louisiana one. Yep.
5: Big court hearing on that tomorrow.
4: Yep.
5: The SEC has fought back against that TRO, which also includes some of the, you know, LSU NFL players, former Ole Miss players who are looking to transfer to LSU from the NFL, which is an insane sentence, but I just said it because it's reality. Will that one get reversed? If so, that changes the equation for those guys potentially and a lot of these schools. So that's something we got to keep an eye on. Yeah. And we got to break a rule, Wes, probably.
4: Oh, you know,
2: we would have to. We'll keep an eye on that.
5: Sorry.
2: Yeah, we'll keep an eye on that tomorrow. And, hey, only 2 days or 3 days away from actual football getting played, and then we can focus on that going forward. Congrats to Ethan, by the way, for winning the tickets there. Give it your email, and we'll get those to you coming up a little bit later on today. Halftime show up next. Mark Carney, head coach of Kent State, going to join us to start the show as your Wednesday rolls along.

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Halftime Show with Bill Gunter, Tyler Hess.

0: the arrival. I'm getting some head nods of the one and only Mark Carney, head football coach for Kent State. And we will catch up with him here in just a second here as we're getting him situated in the – Do we ever decide, is Kent, Ohio, they're on our Eastern time zone, right?
1: We're on the same time. Right. I know when you get kind of in the Midwest, it can be a little funny of like which states are and which states are. But to my understanding, Ohio is on the same time as us.
0: So, Coach, welcome in. We have listened to a little bit of your audio from the preseason. Now, I apologize if I'm wrong. It's happened before. It'll happen again. You were a high energy guy. So I didn't know if we were catching you in the middle of a coffee and a Red Bull. If you'd gone straight to the Red Bull, we've enjoyed listening to you these last few weeks. So we joked yesterday, we weren't real sure if you were in the Eastern or Central time zone, and we might be catching you in mid-flip. But hopefully your morning's going well.
2: Absolutely, yeah. Just finished up practice. I am not an energy drink guy. I am high on God, high on water and coffee. I am a juice guy. I love to bring energy. Love to have energetic interactions and excited as hell to be the head football coach at Kent State University.
0: Well, we'll get into a lot of that, but I am kind of curious. You just mentioned y'all just finished practice. What exactly is the temperature and humidity there in Kent, Ohio this morning? What did y'all deal with on your morning practice?
2: Yeah, today was warm. Today was probably our best heat work day. Still no comparison to Columbia and what you all have been dealing with and we're going to deal with on Saturday. I think we got up to 88 and maybe 92 with the humidity. You know, that's a disadvantage of having a morning practice team is you don't get that heat work. But there's no simulating the difference in humidity in South Carolina and Cleveland, Ohio.
1: And can you look at that as and first of all, appreciate you joining us, Coach. And again, Carolina is more equipped to that for dealing with it every day. But heat can be an equalizer because cramps can affect everyone. Is that something you look at and say, hey, that's something that not necessarily plays to an advantage for you, but it can affect both teams equally on Saturday?
2: Yeah, I think elements, all elements are an equalizer to some degree, right? Whether that's rain, snow, heat. I lived in the South. I was at Charlotte for a while. And just like snow is treated there, there were some school cancellations early this morning because of some heat advisory warnings around this way. So, everybody deals with it differently. We just force hydration, messaging early and often throughout the week, making sure you're walking around with water bottles, you know, whether they're going to class in the afternoon or walking around our facility in the morning or evening.
0: Do you have someone that kind of gives you a weather report? I don't know if you've been paying attention to what now the projected heat index and everything is supposed to be roughly about 2 o'clock. Do you have somebody that comes in and just says, hey, coach, here's what we're kind of looking at on Saturday, or do you check that yourself, or is that just it's you got to play in it, it's whatever it is, whatever it is?
2: Well, I'm an AccuWeather.com guy.
0: Attaboy.
2: I think that's the best app, but that's not, you know, infallible. So we're always in constant communication, athletic trainers, administration. You know, when weather is imminent in any regard. So very much aware of it and dealt with in a trip to Tallahassee, Florida last fall, dealt with my first lightning delay. So, you know, you got to keep your head, your knees bent, your head in a swivel and play the next play. So whatever that brings, we're ready for it.
0: We're looking at around here. People are used to it. This is projected at the moment right now to be the hottest kickoff ever in South Carolina football history. Now again, we're kind of accustomed to it, so it is what it is. But there is people still. We're encouraging hydration at its absolute finest. So, good luck to
2: water.
0: You.
2: Let's can we specify water for those fans down there? Need some water. Mix in a water every now and again.
1: He's been listening to our guy Mike Hugo. Mix in a water.
0: Yeah. You're very familiar
2: every now and again.
0: Very familiar with what happens down here. Very very wise view. Well, let's get into your football team here. Last year was your first year. So now that I think you hear about teams, growth comes from game one to game two. Do you see that as being a head coach too, in terms of, even though you've done this for a long time, just being a head coach, do you sense yourself having growth from year one and just seeing the process, learning the process, knowing the everyday details of being a head coach as opposed to now in year two, or maybe you're more comfortable?
2: Absolutely. 100%. I've used the word settled a couple times this week to describe kind of what I'm feeling. But, you know, we had no one, me, players, administration, no one had any idea when we kicked off our fall in 2025 a year ago, you know, what would happen. The previous 2 years weren't great. You know, there was a shift in the energy, and we weren't sure what was going to happen. We put our head down and went to work every single day, you know, and at the end of the year came up, but certainly saw growth from 1 to 2 to 3 in terms of games a year ago, you know, from how we believed in ourselves, in the work we were doing together. And, you know, going into year two, it's you know, kind of piggybacks on that kind of feeling a little bit. You know, you're settled a little more quarterback. You're settled, you know, at the head coach position. The guys know that there's going to be a constant in the chair. You know, it leads to a, you know, a little more self-assuredness for sure.
1: Again, Kent State head coach Mark Carney joining us here on the AAA Heating and Air phone lines. Looking at your team's numbers from last year, from a national standpoint, a lot of numbers probably not where you wanted them to be. Through the offseason of bringing guys in from the portal, developing guys that are coming back for another year, where do you expect this team to be better at this year, particularly in game number one?
2: Yeah, I think in composure and how we deal with the moment, I think this group is, you know, there's enough returning players you know, that have, you know, been through some stuff together and know how their brothers will react in the moment of adversity. And, you know, when that tsunami starts playing, there's, you know, those people get going, or sandstorm, or it's sandstorm, right? Yeah. Sandstorm gets going. Those people go crazy and there's a shift in the energy. We try to simulate it here, but you know, the togetherness, you know, of the guys that have returned is something pretty special.
0: Let's go back to last year for a second. And you look at it 5-7, as Tyler said, not what you wanted, but you won 3 of your last 5. And of those 7 losses, 3 came to, well, 2 came to top 10 teams at the time. The other one came to Texas Tech, who we know what they ended up going on to be. And that was in the second game at 24. 24th is where they were ranked. Even though they were blowouts, what does your team take away from it that they will use this Saturday, as you just said, having been in environments in Lubbock, in Tallahassee, in Norman, to take on Oklahoma?
2: Yeah. You know, I thought game two for us last year, you know, coming off of a Merrimack win, right? And again, going into the year, no one had any idea how it was going to go. Darrellis Clark, we've got a great kick returner. House is a kickoff with like 2 minutes left in the game to win up the game. And that, you know, gave us a little juice, gave us a little confidence. And we went down to Texas Tech and we got boat raced for the first half. And we came out in the second half and we swung from our shoe tops, not afraid to make a mistake, not afraid of the environment. And we scored 21 points in the game. And, you know, it might have been against their threes, but they were pretty good players. at Texas Tech with the threes. And you know, that led to a little confidence. And then the MAC opponent that was ranked pretty high, picked pretty high preseason as a you know, contender for the conference championship. And we slugged it out with them. We went toe-to-toe to them. We made some mistakes in situations. But to your point about growth, is we learned something new throughout the course of the year. Now, what we haven't done is string back-to-back wins together. You know, there's a lot of growth that we're still able to make, and I look forward to this team making it.
1: How important is it for a team like yours to get on the board early? I don't know if you're going to get the ball to start the game or not, but, you know, let's say Carolina gets the ball first, they go down and they score a touchdown, so you're down 7-0. You get the ball. How important is it for you to get some kind of points on the board and not dig yourself into a hole early in a game like this that, you know, can get away from you if you're not careful?
2: Yeah, you got to be careful in these environments, right? How quickly the energy can turn. You know, I've been in these environments where it's a competitive game at halftime, and, you know, I'm certain the roster on the other side goes in a little uneasy. You know, and I've been in these games where you get boat raced early, where you give up a touchdown and then you make a mistake offensively and get behind the chains, and, you know, you let a really dynamic guy go in space, and all of a sudden, boom, you're down 14 or 21 very, very quickly. So you have to manage the shifts in energy, and I think how you respond is incredibly important, whether it's, you know, offensively or defensively.
0: He is Kent State head football coach Mark Carney joining us for a few minutes this afternoon, fresh off the practice field as they get set to make the trip down here to Columbia on Saturday, 12:45 kick at Williams-Brice Stadium. Going back to it, Coach, you look at your ball club, and I'm going to go big picture on you. For a guy at Kent State, how difficult is it for you? We always talk with Shane Beamer, and we'll talk with Dabo, and we'll talk with the guys up here about dealing with NIL and the portal and everything. For you, at that level, what have you noticed is the big difference? How do you have to handle that and handle roster management and playing now, but also thinking about the future?
2: Yeah, for certain. I don't have the same problems that Coach Beamer and Coach Swinney do. We're very different. We're very much a developmental program, right? And that means taking young high school players from a very, very talented and football tradition-rich area in Northeast Ohio. We get to recruit some pretty solid football players from some pretty solid football programs. So recruiting young players and creating opportunity to play young players is a huge part of our strategy. Now, you know, when they have success in their, you know, whether that's their first or second or third year, you know, they're going to be recruited, right? This is a different era of college football, and my job is to make sure that they're a better player when they leave here than when they got here.
1: You mentioned Darrellus Clark, who's a phenomenal guy on special teams. We've talked about Drew DeShields ourselves and how special he is as a quarterback. You brought in some transfers, got some guys returning. Who are other guys this fan base needs to be aware of that can be playmakers this Saturday for you?
2: Yeah, I look at another freshman receiver, Brendan Smith, has done a really good job. Wayne Harris, our slot receiver, punt returner, has gotten loose in space in some games. I think those guys are really good players. Tarek Mulder and Hunter Hopperton are tight ends on offense. Returning players with some production. Running back room, we rebuilt a little bit, but I think we've got three that are really good: Mason King, Ja'Quarion Caffey, and Brandon White. Defensively, I think we're built well at all three levels. Returning interior guys: Thomas Aiden, Darian Blackowitz, Josue Cordoba, Aiden Burgess, and then adding to the second level behind him, returning Rocco Nickel after a year at USF, recruited Hayden Dahlhair out of an SEC program in Kentucky. Returned two safeties that were really good freshman players in Derek Jackson and Joel Cordoba. I'm excited about the collective, this year. And I think we returned the key pieces, certainly that understood the expectations and how we were built a year ago. And getting these new pieces around has been fun, doing it over again.
0: Again, he's Mark Carney joining us this afternoon, head football coach at Kent State. If I'm looking at my numbers correctly, I think I've got my numbers right on this. You left Charlotte after the 2022 season, correct? Am I right on that?
2: Yes.
0: This will be your second trip to Williams-Brice Stadium. You were a part of that Charlotte team that came down in 2022 and took on one of Shane Beamer's first teams. What do you remember about that? It was a night game. I actually remember it fairly well.
2: Yeah.
0: What do you remember about that particular game? Obviously, it didn't go well for Charlotte, Spencer Rattler was the quarterback for South Carolina. What do you remember about that trip down to Columbia?
2: The energy. I remember, I'd been to Neyland, I'd been to the Swamp throughout the course of the journey, and I'd always heard about South Carolina and Williams-Brice being a great environment for game day. And then you get there, and it's like, holy smokes. And it vaulted up my list of favorite places to compete. The energy, I think the running back was Marshawn Lloyd, like jumped over our safety on the third series. And like the place just went bananas. It's special. It's different. It's a really good brand of football and a great fan base.
0: Yeah, I'm actually watching. I went back and looked. I was like, I don't know if I remember that. I'm watching. It's one of the ESPN's first highlights. It says Lloyd Hurdle.
2: Yeah, I think it was like the top two or three plays on SportsCenter that night.
0: We'll get a few more minutes with Mark Carney, head coach at Kent State. What will your message be to your guys Friday night at the hotel and then Saturday before you run out for kickoff?
2: That hopefully by the end of the week our prep put us in a position that we can compete to win the football game. Trust your training and go swing from your shoe tops.
0: Coach, I know you got a lot of things to do. Definitely look forward to having you done it. Please, sunscreen, lots of, again, it's projecting close to, if not over 100. I know y'all are going to be prepared for it. You're a college football team. But, yeah, even us fans are kind of like, oh, my goodness. And we're already talking about moving the season back, I guess, next year or week. So everybody down here is really excited. But best of wishes to y'all, not just this week, but moving forward. I know you're really excited about your prospects with your team. As you mentioned, you've got some guys you're really excited about, and we know you're a busy guy. So thank you for taking just about 15 minutes out to join us today.
2: Absolutely. Appreciate y'all for having me. And if you're in Columbia at the stadium, please come say hello.
0: Definitely. Thanks, Coach. We'll do it. Coach Mark Carney with Kent State. Yeah, he's an energy guy.
1: I can see
0: where his team would definitely enjoy playing for him, because he seems like a guy who's going to bring it each and every time to the practice field, to the game, maybe even to just a team luncheon.
1: And we didn't really get specific with him, but like, this was a program that had won 2 games the prior 2 years for him taking over, and they won 5 last year. Like, that's a pretty remarkable turnaround in 1 year for the first time ever as a head coach. Never been a head coach prior to taking over last year at Kent State. So there's something special about that guy. And, you know, in a couple of years, maybe look out. That could be a name people are talking about as taking maybe some of those bigger jobs around college football if he's interested in that. Obviously, we hope Carolina takes care of business this weekend. But somebody to keep an eye on the next couple of years in college football.
0: Well, you just mentioned, again, they were 5-7 last year, but 3 losses. Florida State when they were top 10, Oklahoma when they were top 5, and then Texas Tech was 24.
1: Yep.
0: They also, he mentioned the MAC League team. That was a 3-point loss to old Pete Limbo's Fighting Buffaloes.
1: Mm-hmm.
0: So 4 losses there that you're kind of like, all right, you were probably underdog. So, you know, you look at the rest of the schedule on what they did there, 5-3 outside of that. They were competitive in their conference, and for Kent State, that's the initial goal. Get competitive in the MAC and then start to work your way up, and you hope you keep Coach Carney for as long as possible.
1: Yeah, see what happens on Saturday.
0: 803-404-6100. Thank you to Coach. We get him in. All right, we will get up and running on the show. A lot to get to today. You're listening to Tyler Head, Bill Gunner, Captain Dave Adair. It is the Halftime Show.
3: Wow, what a play. The Game Network. Columbia, Charleston, Florence, and Myrtle Beach.
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1: All right, welcome back in. 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Tyler Head, Bill Gunter, Captain Dave, along with you here. On your Wednesday on the Game. Again, appreciate Mark Carney, head coach of Kent State, for joining us there in that last segment. I know Dave will get that up for you, and we'll cut that up and maybe have some more of that a little bit later on in the show, certainly tomorrow, as well as it feels good to finally be talking about an opponent, right? We got Gamecocks game day coming up Saturday morning, by the way. 7:30, myself and Terry Ford are going to be out at Frenzy Tees at 1227 Rosewood Drive this year for Gamecocks game day. Come by and see us. Going to be right and early. Bring the coffee, bring the caffeine, and bring the water, as Coach Carney said, because it's going to be a hot one that day. But excited to see everybody out there, and just enjoy the vibes of game one, no matter how hot it's going to be. Hopefully get the season started off on the right foot. Hopefully it's a comfortable game in uncomfortable conditions is maybe the best way to say what you're hoping for this weekend.
0: You get it out, sweat it out a little bit, get back to the tailgate by 3:30, 3:45, get the fans going, maybe get sit in the car with the air conditioner for a few minutes and settle down and enjoy the rest. And we're going to go over the schedule today in a little while. But, listen, it's going to be warm, but you get in that stadium, you start cheering. By the way, I love games like these.
1: Sure.
0: Yeah, and I'll be honest, you look at the rest of the schedule, Tyler. If this is, I know it's hot, I know you got to stay hydrated, but if you're going to bring kids, it's this week and next week.
1: Yes.
0: Because the rest of the season's intense, and you know how some people act. It's not always the best to have the young adults out there.
1: You want a game where people are not going to be angry rowdy.
0: Right.
1: Right? Because, all right, let's say, you know, your first game that you're taking your kid to is A&M's coming to town this year, right? And that game has the potential to, you know, get uncomfortable, or it be a down to the wire type of game to where, you know, the guy behind you might be barking throughout the game some words that you don't want your kids to repeat. Where you have a game like this weekend there, if it goes the way we want it to go, and Carolina's scoring a lot of points and they're pulling away and all that kind of stuff, playing backups, then it can be a nice, comfortable game. You know, let's face it, if you're winning by enough, people are going to start leaving early in the third quarter to get out of the heat, get a jump on the rest of the day and all those kind of things. And like you said, if you got a, you know, kid 5, 6, 7 years old and want to take him to the first game, by the way, we're giving away more tickets for the game later on in the show, so be stay tuned for that. Maybe you can get some tickets if you don't have them already. But a great intro, as we talk about, like with the spring game, right? Spring game, no stakes, obviously, inner squad, you don't have to worry about winning or losing. Great introduction game. These are the next best thing to that in terms of an in-season experience where they can experience a full game day, full stadium, tailgating, all that.
0: I'm just glancing real quick. This is off the Weather Channel. This is up to date as I look right now. High still projected at 90, high of 96.
1: So we're going to set a record, right? This will be a record.
0: We are, as of Wednesday, we are on pace for a record. Although it doesn't say what it'll be precisely at kickoff at 12:45, but it does say the high that day. So it'll feel like it's 103, small wind, 4 miles per hour out of the west. The UV index, load up on the sunscreen, 9. Precipitation, 45%, but it does tell me here, if I'll stop hitting the wrong button and clicking over something, it says scattered thunderstorms developing in the afternoon.
1: It's typical of a summer day.
0: So, and it says potential for severe thunderstorms. I'm just looking. The 12th against Towson that night, 92. So you're still talking, still talking rather warm. My app doesn't go past that to tell you what it would be for the Mississippi State game.
1: By the way, you gave him the credit for AccuWeather. Are you an AccuWeather guy?
0: Is that Weather Channel? Is that the same difference?
1: No, there's a difference.
0: Okay,
1: like if you use the weather app on your iPhone, that's Weather Channel.
0: Yeah, got Weather Channel. Yeah.
1: Okay, because like AccuWeather is a different thing.
0: Okay,
1: they can sometimes differentiate in what they say on their forecast. So for people that are really into weather, you kind of think have to pick a side: AccuWeather or Weather Channel.
0: Gotcha. Okay. All right.
13: Well, what about our local TV guys?
0: What do they use?
1: That's important too.
13: They do it themselves, I think. Right?
1: They do. They look at. I have a friend that's a meteorologist that can explain it better. They're looking at the same models, I believe, and pulling forecasts from there. There is obviously a lot more localized, but yeah.
0: 803-404-6200. So let me ask you this, because as I came in and I looked at my sheet here, I'm either worried or confused, right? Because yesterday on Twitter, I put out it was Sidney Rice days until kickoff 4 yesterday.
1: Yes,
0: you're with me?
1: Yeah.
0: So that would leave how many days from today until kickoff?
1: 3.
0: Okay, our sheet says 4. Then that made me feel bad. Because I can see where if you want to go with Saturday. But I don't buy Saturday. I only go Wednesday, Thursday, Friday.
1: Sure.
0: Kickoff Saturday. So I want to make sure. I wanted to have that discussion. How many days away are we until kickoff?
1: We are 3 days. I just don't think that sheet got updated on that part. So no, we're 3 days until kickoff.
0: Okay, I want to make sure I'm good with that.
1: I asked Wes and Chris a Corey Boyd question this morning. So,
0: well, what was it?
1: Yeah. Okay. Do you remember his famous run or catch and run against Middle Tennessee State?
0: Yeah.
1: How many yards was that play?
0: I want to say 70. 72-ish, but 70.
1: 52, actually.
0: 52?
1: Okay. I tried to count how many tackles he missed in that. It was like 9 to 10-ish. For one, the quality of the broadcast, it was CSS. It wasn't the best. It was 2006. But he was in the neighborhood of forcing double-digit missed tackles on one play.
0: That was a unique game because South Carolina was starting to play better at the end of the season, and, of course, Clemson would be the next week.
1: Mm-hmm.
0: And so there was a lot of vibes. South Carolina had lost to Clemson in 05. Sidney Rice, of all people, had dropped a pass. It was a tough catch. He had to lay out for it. But it was something Sidney had kind of become known for catching.
1: Yeah.
0: And he dropped a pass late in that game down the sideline that he had to lay out for. But it was kind of a signature moment of like, well, South Carolina – it's kind of coming back, and a lot of the mantra.

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1: Wow, what a play. 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

0: right. Welcome back in. Halftime show. Sirehead, Bill Gunner, Captain Dave with you here on your Thursday on the game. Getting you another day closer. South Carolina and Kent State kicking off right at, actually, almost 72 hours till the game kicks off. It's 12:35 now, so give it about another 15 minutes because, you know, say 12:45, that's when, you know, the TV and stuff all comes online, and then, you know, the kick's about 4 to 5 minutes after. So 72 hours and about 15 minutes away from South Carolina and Kent State finally getting the season started and finally being able to, quite frankly, have a game to react to, which we're all excited for. And Beamer talked a lot about various things about this yesterday. And, yeah, we're almost there, man. Almost there.
1: Real quick, and we'll get to what Beamer had to say from yesterday. But does this matter to you? You're going to be kind of working, but the Marty and McGee show being moved to noon on SEC Network. Marty and McGee's got a bit of a following.
0: Sure.
1: And, you know, look, around the country at noon, everybody's investing in football.
0: Yes.
1: And to me, that's almost like killing that show to an extent, putting it right when other noon kickoff games, we'll get to the schedule in a little while.
0: Yeah.
1: But when other games are starting to take place outside of the SEC.
0: Because last year was the first time the SEC created the 12:45 kick, because it used to be like other networks where you had a noon kick, you had a 3:30 kick or a 4 o'clock kick, then you had a 7:30 kick basically. So this is the second year they're doing this 45 kickoff, I guess, to stagger a little bit.
1: Right.
0: So not all the games are happening at the same time. And I want to say, I think they just did an extended SEC Nation last year into the kickoff for whatever game kicks at 12:45. Where, yeah, now they're doing Marty and McGee, which is unfortunate for those guys because, again, most everybody's going to be watching, you know, college football, and, you know, they'll obviously be previewing games too because they should be on the set of wherever SEC Nation is because they're both on that show. But yeah, that is unfortunate for them because that's obviously going to hurt their ratings for Saturday mornings.
1: I would assume. I'll admit I never really got into the show and watched it. I've watched some of the other stuff that they tend to do, but anyway, I didn't know if you were one of those people that does thoroughly enjoy that show who kind of is like, all right, yep, get into that. Speaking of getting into stuff, yesterday Shane Beamer talked. Let's address some of the funnier stuff first, okay. Such as no depth chart. Oh goodness, people lost their mind about this because apparently all of you out there need to know a depth chart to make any kind of official decisions on what you're going to have for the season. Dave, this is clip number 7. Here is Shane Beamer yesterday on why no depth chart.
2: And the depth chart aspect of it, it's not gamesmanship either. I mean, I called the coach at Kent State and told him I'm not releasing a depth chart, and here's why. Not trying to, like, you know, be secretive in regards to how we're lining up. I told him, if you want to know how we're lining up, I'll be glad to tell you. But it's just what I feel like is best for our team. I didn't do it last year, and sorry, but I'm not trying to make y'all's jobs harder, but during pregame warmups, we line up with, I think I told you this last year, we line up and do like team, I think it's with like 32 minutes on the game clock, we line up and do team, so the huddle on the left is the first team offense and the first team defense, so with 32 minutes till kickoff, boom, watching pregame, you'll be able to see everything you want to see on that one.
1: That's a trick to get people in the stadium early.
0: Sure. Make sure you're in your seats.
1: So you can see who the depth chart is. I see a ploy there. I'm on to you there.
0: You know, there's no more important people than those in the press box with binoculars, Jack, Kloniger, that, you know, are like, all right, based on what it looks like, here's your starting five on the offensive line, 30 minutes before kickoff.
1: 803-404-6100. Now, the all seriousness portion of this was the discussion a little bit about the kickers, Tyler. And, you know, yesterday he talked about that competition and it being a roller coaster. This is clip number 10, Dave. Here is what Shane Beamer had to say yesterday about the competition at the kicker spot.
2: I feel like it's been, what's the word I'm looking for, Jack?
1: Be careful.
2: A little bit of a roller coaster.
1: Oh, no.
2: And that's not the headline. Oh, my God, Beamer says the kicking game this year is going to be a roller coaster. I'm not saying that. It's a more so that it's made the three kickers have really made it tough on us and on one another to say, here's the guy. You know, there were a couple, there about a week and a half ago, in my mind, there was one kicker that throughout the week of practice leading into the Saturday scrimmage, I felt like he was well on his way to Saturday, kind of slamming the door and solidifying himself as the starter. And then he went out on Saturday, and not that he had a bad day, because he didn't, but the other guys had just good days too. And there's a lot of good competition in that room, and really just what we're looking for is, I've told them this individually and as a group and as a team, it's just that consistency. Like, would it be nice to have a kicker that goes 100% this year? That would be awesome. But just the consistency of performance, and you know, just frankly, we need to be a little bit more consistent, you know, day in, day out, and saw some good signs of that today in practice, which is a good thing. And we've kicked more this preseason in those situations than we probably have in any of the years, you know, that I've been here.
1: What? All right. This is a little bit more than we have discussed about the kicking situation, because it is part of a Beamer ball, a massive part. B,
0: yeah,
1: we know the importance of having a good kicker.
0: Sure.
1: How much stock? It is funny because it's like he was trying to figure out the right wordage. And was going, and then all of a sudden, I don't know, it's like roller coaster came in his mind. And as soon as he said roller coaster, he's like, wrong word.
0: Yeah.
1: And then tried to backtrack.
0: Not the word I would have chosen for the point that he was trying to make of like, yeah, it's not been as consistent as you want, but it's not something that they are sounding the alarms for necessarily. I do think it's interesting because I think when you looked at it, like Upton Bellefant came in from Texas Tech after playing at Buffalo prior to that. The guy with the experience, right? Like Max Kelly's not kicked in an actual game. Malik Orson's never kicked in his college career. You think like, okay, Upton Bellefant wins this job or should be kind of going away because he's the more experienced guy. The fact that he hasn't leads me to believe, and again, just going off of reading between the lines here, nobody said anything specifically, that it's probably not him, right? Because if it was him, he probably should have taken this by now.
1: But it wasn't who?
0: Upton Bellefant. Don't you think? Like, okay, it's probably one of the other two guys if he didn't come in and immediately take it.
1: I see two sides to this, and I don't know which one's right. One is that was Tuesday. You've got technically, for kickers, we're not talking like strenuous activity. We're not talking exactly strenuous activity. You can allow that competition to play out through Friday.
0: Sure.
1: You know, like, again, totally different if, like, we were talking maybe a position where you're getting hit a lot, but kickers,
0: yeah,
1: you know, I don't know what they're doing during the practice. I would assume going somewhere and kicking and kicking and kicking. So I can kind of see that aspect of it. I was like, hey, there's no need to name a starter today. Let's finish out. If they're that close, which it sounds like they are. On the flip side of that, does it help a kicker to know I'm the guy? And let me ask this. Does it matter what the fans know? It doesn't really matter. Like, you're sitting out there, you're like, well, he won't name a kicker. Oh, my God, he won't. And yeah, I got people who are, like, really fired up. Like, he won't. Oh, my God, it must be a bad position. It might be. I don't know. But do you think the kickers right now don't know? I mean, do you? I go back to what Preston, just real quick. I'll go back to what Preston Thorne said. Preston said, you're not dumb. First team out there. You start to jog out. The guy goes, whoa, buddy. Back up a little bit. You ain't on that team. Second team, settle down, Hoss. You'll go out there in a minute. Like, do you think the kickers don't know? I don't know. I don't have an answer to that question. I'm asking you.
0: I think kicker's a different type of thing, though, because it is one individual.
1: Right.
0: You know what I mean? And determining who your starting kicker is, I'm assuming, is based off who's making field goals and who's not, where it is very much, all right, you each attempted 20 field goals. You made 17. You made 14. You made 12. All right. For today, you're in the lead. Now, it could flip the next day. I don't know how they're determining this, but I can believe that it is very back and forth based on what he said. Of like, all right, so-and-so is about to lock this up based on his week of practice. And then, well, everybody else did equally as good in the scrimmage. So then we're back to the drawing board again. So it just kind of seems like, I don't think anybody in that room knows for sure.
1: Really?
0: I think it could be anybody.
1: I think, well.
0: But again, I'm led to believe it's not Upton Bellefant. Just based on how I read between the lines on that.
1: I think he knows. I just, whatever reason, fine, whatever. Like, I'm not going to get upset about this. He just doesn't want to release it. I don't know why. I don't know what competitive advantage you've got. I got no clue on this. I think that he's looking at it like, we got three more days of competition. Let's put some more pressure on us. See who can handle it.
0: We'll see.
1: I very, very, very
0: whoever
1: well
0: it is, just make him. Just kick it through the uprights. That's all I care about.
1: Cocky kick him for all I care. 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
0: Hey, this is Tyler Head from 107.5 Game and the Game Network. 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
4: 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Aaron Donald back in the zone for the LA Rams, coming out of retirement to join star-studded Los Angeles. And while a lot of the plaudits and a lot of the attention will be spent on the Rams offense with head coach Sean McVay and reigning MVP quarterback Matthew Stafford, it's the defense that could be truly legendary this year for the Rams with Donald and Myles Garrett. I'm Nick Costa.
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0: Final segment of the hour. Tyler Head, Captain David Ayer, Bill Gunner here as we roll through your Wednesday episode. Really, this is it. Final day. You had last weekend, and that last weekend was the nice appetizer. It was like somebody just brought wings down here. Last weekend was like the wing chips.
1: Mm.
0: Right, yeah, they're good. You know, they're good. They got to be cooked. I think, in my opinion, wing chips have got to be cooked just right. A little more crisp than floppy.
1: Yeah, well, you also have to eat them a certain time because if you let them sit, then they get a little too soggy and all that kind of stuff. So, yeah, there's a fine balance. And, yeah, it was nice to have some games on this past weekend. But at one point in the day, my wife and I went to go get some food, right? And I was still keeping up with, you know, things on my phone and all that kind of stuff. But I wasn't getting that, like, FOMO, right? If you're doing something on a fall Saturday in the middle of a regular game day,
0: right,
1: you're like, oh my God, there's 12 games going on right now that I'm missing. You know what I mean? You don't have that sensation week zero.
0: Yeah. I think it was one of those things where if a game got going, you were like, oh, I don't want to miss this. But let's be honest, North Carolina TCU was a bit of a bummer. It wasn't like a great, it was close, but there's a difference between a close game and a fun game.
1: It was one that kept your attention because it was low scoring, it was sloppy. You're like, I don't know, one of these teams has to win.
0: Yep, North Carolina and Virginia and NC State turned into an absolute bludgeoning. So, yeah, again, you had all that. Maybe the best game, again, of the day ended up being that game at night between Memphis and UNLV. I mean, Stanford-Hawaii was kind of interesting. Stanford got the backdoor cover there.
1: Yeah, that was fun to keep up with. You know, Florida State and New Mexico State, like, I was watching it, but I'm like, I don't feel like Florida State's going to lose.
0: I feel like we were all watching for the wrong reasons.
1: Yeah, I was like, okay, can this get ugly? But they did enough to maintain the gap. It wasn't pretty. Their fan base isn't happy, but I was like, I never felt like Florida State was going to lose the game.
0: I'm with you. I don't know if I can't say that I was pulling for them to lose the game, but it was kind of one of those wild experiences of you're like, let's see how bad this can get and how angry. Let's just see how angry that the Florida State fans can get.
1: Isn't it really funny when we're, you know, you have a game or a Saturday where you're just kind of bouncing around looking for games and you see, you know, whoever is playing a ranked team really close, and suddenly you just become the biggest fan of that team because we all like chaos, right? We all root for the underdogs. If Purdue was playing Southern California, right? You may not care anything about Southern California. You're like, oh wow, Purdue might pull the upset here. Hey, go Purdue, right? Like you're cheering for the chaos. Happened last year with Florida and Texas, obviously UCLA and Penn State, those kind of games. You're like, I didn't have a reason to care about this game before, but now that there could be an upset here, I'm all in.
0: 803-404-6100 coming up in the next hour. We'll get into the full schedule. And I say all that because you get whatever you're going to do tonight, right? Whatever you got going tonight. And then tomorrow night, let's kind of run through some of these for just the Thursday schedule. We'll get into the Saturday schedule coming up in the next hour. But tomorrow night, 6 o'clock. Now, not the official start of college football season. We've already done that. But Massachusetts at Rutgers. So at least you got that at 6 o'clock on the Big Ten Network.
1: I'll turn it on.
0: Okay.
1: All right. Yeah, it's like, all right, you're the football that's happening right now? Sure.
0: All right. Akron at Wake Forest, 7 o'clock tomorrow night. ACC Network.
1: It'll get here's my thing. Again, like week zero, I try and get at least an eye on every game at least once, especially for these Thursday, Fridays. Like, if I can take in some point of every game, I'm good.
0: All right. You might want to catch in a little bit of this just because it's always Missouri. Arkansas Pine Bluff and new quarterback Austin Simmons Missouri. Missouri, top 25 team, 8 o'clock on the SEC Network.
1: Missouri's become the Thursday team in the SEC now. That's was Carolina thing, for a while. Now it's like, all right, they're going to open up on a Thursday against, you know, some directional school. Last year it was Central Arkansas where, Sam Horn got hurt early in that game. And that, you know, it pretty much guaranteed Prabula to be the starting quarterback the rest of the year.
0: That's an 8 o'clock game. Missouri, by the way, in that game, a 54.5 point favorite. Do with that what you will.
1: Might take the points on
0: APB.
1: On APB.
0: There you go. This is the game of the night, Colorado at Georgia Tech. That's actually a really fun, interesting game. There's ramifications, I think, for Colorado. For Georgia Tech, it's continuing to prove that losing Haynes King and Buster Faulkner and some of those other guys is not the end-all for that program, that it wasn't a flash-in-the-pan type thing.
1: Yeah, it's like, look, I think Georgia Tech's going to win this game. For Colorado, it's like, how do you lose, right? It's like, okay, if you're losing on the last-second field goal, you can feel good about that. If they're beating you by 24 points, it's like, all right, the Deion experiment might finally be coming to an end.
0: Jalen Lewis, year two starter there. Eastern Illinois at Michigan on Peacock at 8 o'clock. Idaho at Utah. ESPNU at 9. And UAB at Illinois at 9 on Big Ten Network.
1: Sure.
0: Yeah, why not?
1: I'll take it.
0: All right. There's your Thursday night schedule. We'll get into the whole Saturday slate when we come back. Break those down a little bit. 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

0: right, welcome back in. Hour number two is halftime show. All right, Bill Gunner, Captain Dave, along with you here. Getting you set for week number one of college football. Kind of ran through some of the Thursday night games there at the end of the last hour. That, you know, he had a game like Colorado and Georgia Tech that you can sink your teeth into. Now, again, it can end up being a one-sided blowout and ends up being boring, but that's at least a game that has the potential to go four quarters and be fun. And you got compelling, you know, stories on either side, as you mentioned, with, with again, Colorado, which it's really funny. As last year went along, because, again, in 23, you had all the newness, and Colorado came out of the gate, they beat TCU in that opening game after they had played for the national championship, and all the buzz around Shador and Travis Hunter that carried over to the next year, where, admittedly, they did have their best season and made a bowl game, but those guys went off to the NFL. Did we even talk about Colorado at all last year, or were they that irrelevant through most of the season that it just, like, became an afterthought?
1: Yeah, they've kind of become irrelevant with the loss of Shador and Travis Hunter. And, you know, the thing about Colorado last year, and I think it got covered up some, and maybe that's a good thing because it's a health thing. What exactly was going on with Deion?
0: Yes.
1: Like how, and, you know, I think that there are those that want to see Deion's fall because of how he is and, you know, I'm going to just say energy that he'll tend to bring. But I think last year there was a lot of respect for Deion, and it was kind of like, let's not discuss too much what precisely is going on with his health, because if you've paid attention, it's a little more serious than just, well, he's got a health issue. If I had, I don't know how to phrase it and handle it lightly, but it's a little different than just like, oh, he's got some issue with his feet,
0: sure,
1: or, you know, his whole heart, or obviously some other issues, mm-hmm, that I'm not going to bring up. But you look at last year, 3-9. They did get the win against a ranked Iowa State team. Other than that, Delaware and Wyoming, they lost a close one to BYU, 24-21. But then they went on that string where they just got smothered. Utah and Arizona popped them 53-7 and 52-17. They also lost to Arizona State 42-17. They weren't really competitive last year. They weren't even really competitive to say, like, mm-hmm, hey, you know, let's talk about them a little bit. What's going on?
0: Of course, like, Deion doesn't go all in on recruiting either. Like,
1: no.
0: He doesn't go out there and hit the ground running like, you know, the Sarks and the Kirbys and all those kind of guys do. I almost wonder, because, again, now it's about the bag, right? You know, hey, who's going to pay me the most to go play at whatever school for a lot of these high-level talents? And, look, Colorado does have more NIL than they would have had if Deion wasn't there to play around with and bring in some high-level talent. But they're still not at the very top of college football, like the Texases and Ohio States and stuff like that. In a previous era of college football, where we don't have to worry about at least over-the-table payments, and you could really just sell, hey, come play for Deion Sanders.
1: Right.
0: Come play at Colorado from one of the best at his respective spots, plural, in terms of playing receiver and cornerback, and just one of the coolest guys that the game's ever known. How much more successful could Colorado be if they weren't having to worry about portal, if they weren't having to worry about NIL, if it could just be, hey, come play for Deion Sanders out in Boulder?
1: I think that's the philosophy, though, for the transfer portal for them, because they're not going to spend the money on high school recruits.
0: All right.
1: Deion's made that perfectly clear, and there's a lot of people who will look at Deion Sanders and his philosophy in terms of, why would you spend money on an unproven guy in high school as opposed to a semi-proven guy at the college level? Now, the key is retention. So they just lost Jordan Seaton to LSU, the top flight tackle that left there. Can you do that? I mean, you know, the bottom line, the truth is, in this day and age, you have to spend money to win football games. This isn't like Moneyball and the Oakland A's, where you can go out and do it on a budget and say, we're finding 85 guys that fit our system.
0: Right.
1: Win. Players in college win football games. You can have an average coach with a great roster.
0: I think there's a few of those out there.
1: At Orgeron back in the day.
0: Yeah.
1: But you get the point.
0: I think Sark might be one.
1: And maybe so. And Ned's maybe so. And, you know, and look, there, we can point in a couple.
0: Mm-hmm.
1: But, you know, with the bottom line on that, I'm going to take a cheap shot here. I'm sorry to our buddy Saki. Is Ryan Day that guy? Is Ryan Day that coach who's, but, whoa, look at the talent.
0: Yeah.
1: I don't know.
0: Because we're never going to know what it would be like for him to build a program from nothing.
1: Right.
0: Because he's never going to have to do that.
1: Exactly. So, you know, with that in mind, I don't know, but you have to play the game. If you're not going to play the game, quite frankly, you need to look at the FCS. South Carolina, I think, is doing all it can right now to play the game.
0: Mm-hmm.
1: Yeah, we are getting word that they're spending money. You know, are they in the top? They're probably in the top 50% of the NCAA, I would assume.
0: Sure.
1: Are they in the top 10%? Top 13, 15? No.
0: Probably not.
1: But they're right on the outside, really, if you look at it. They have been willing to spend money more so now, and I think this offseason, and maybe even to an extent last season, than we've ever seen them. And what it's produced is a roster that we don't know. We know it's talented.
0: Sure.
1: We know it's talented. We don't know how talented. We don't know if it's 9-3 talented or 7-5 and you can't get over the hump with some bad coaching decisions talented.
0: Well, and we don't, and again, going back to the fact that they're not putting as much in high school recruiting, we don't look at Deion as a developer, right? We're like, hey, you know, there's a difference between being a good head coach and being a guy that develops talent. And I don't think we have enough to look at Deion and say, yeah, this guy's somebody that can take you at a 3-star and get you to a 5-star level by the time your high school or college career is over. Travis Hunter was a 5-star coming out of high school that went to Jackson State to go play for him, right? It's insane. By the way, I have a friend that's a Florida State fan that's still upset about that. And Deion's dead to him because of that. But he's always been able to attract that talent. But having that talent and still developing them is still important, too. And I don't think we look at Deion as the coach that does that.
1: We'll find out. Again, you know, how I feel, y'all don't have to feel the same, for Colorado fans, because it's been rough being a Gamecock fan. Let's be clear about that. But there have been more pockets of success for South Carolina fans over the last 26 years
0: sure.
1: than there have for Colorado fans. Colorado's had a moment here and a moment there. Maybe even an opportunity for a national championship, but they really, really have had some rough times.
0: 1990.
1: No, it was after that. It was,
0: I know they had a Shaley's to share of one back in 1990. And they may, when did Bieniemy play for them?
1: That was in the 90s.
0: Yeah. That was in the 90s. Okay. I know some time after that, they were in contention.
1: I want to say it was an year early on, and I want to say they played Joey Harrington in a bowl game. And I think they had actually won at that point what was then known as, welcome back, folks, the Big 12 at that point. But let's just glance real quick here. 2016, they were a 10-4 team with Mike McIntyre. Boy, you really look at their last. I mean, 10, okay, I'm thinking, the year I was thinking of is 2001 with Gary Barnett. They were 10-3.
0: So for the most of the 90s, they were a pretty good to decent team, had a couple 10-2s with Rick Neuheisel there in the mid-90s. Then they kind of fell off, and then it was kind of like sporadic, good year here and there type of things. And that's kind of where, over the course of the past 20 years, like, yeah, they might pop up and make a bowl game every now and then, but it wasn't anything consistent. Like you said, in 2016, they actually went 10-4 and, you know, made the Alamo Bowl. So, but besides that, not a whole lot to write home about, kind of since the turn of the century.
1: So if I go back to Dan Hawkins, 2006, so that's roughly, what, 20 years? Is that right?
0: Yep.
1: I think I just added up 17 losing records.
0: Only 17. 4 bowl appearances.
1: Is that what you guys, we're kind of doing this off of the fly, great scintillating radio.
0: By the way, they haven't won a bowl game since 2004 because they lost that Alamo Bowl. So
1: 20 years, yeah.
0: By the way, you know Kurt Roper was their interim head coach for one game back in 2018?
1: I did not.
0: I just learned that.
1: How about that?
0: By the way, NC State fans not very happy with him after this past weekend.
1: They're not happy with anybody. But NC State's caught up in a situation now where they're looking around kind of like, we are who we are, but we don't want to be who we are. We want to be more.
0: Yeah.
1: We think we can be more. You know, and look, it's easy to look around the ACC and be like, well, look what Tony Elliott's doing at Virginia. And I told you, how do I make a prediction without it necessarily having to be a prediction that Tony Elliott's the coach of Clemson next year? That Dabo goes 7-5, I don't know, 7-5, 6-6 or something.
0: Just walks away and says, I'm done.
1: Yeah.
0: Yeah.
1: I don't think Dabo's done. I think there would be a situation where Clemson and Dabo would be like, look, there's an expiration date on everything. A change of scenery ain't going to hurt.
0: Yeah.
1: Dabo can still go get a perfectly fine job.
0: Sure. They would let him exit gracefully. Right. It's not the...
1: I would assume.
0: Yeah. And look, we've seen this with other places in the past. Think about like George with Mark Richt. They're like, hey, we appreciate you winning 9 to 10 games every year, but we need to go to the next level. We're not going to just kick you right out the door. We'll let you leave with some grace. And I feel like they would do the same thing with Dabo.
1: Allow him to... I don't know what big jobs could potentially open that would intrigue Dabo into thinking, you know...
0: Maybe he just retires. He's like, hey, man...
1: I don't know if he wants to. I think he enjoys it. I think a lot of these guys enjoy it. Contrary to what we hear and dealing with the NIL and the transfers and everything, I think a lot of these guys enjoy it. And let's be honest, and I'm not picking on Dabo because Shane's got the same issue, and a lot of coaches have. There's an ego. You love getting up in front of that mic and talking.
0: Sure.
1: You love being the face of the program. There's nothing wrong with that. I think that all comes with any college football coach. But you know, we'll see. 803-404-6100 there. So, well, we come back. Let's get into the schedule for Saturday. Let's give a rundown through that and think about what some of the other games taking place really mean. Also coming up this hour, we'll get into that Clemson-LSU game. I think it's hard to believe, but yes, I believe America is rooting for Clemson. Although LSU and Texas Tech are vying 1-2 right now. We'll get into that in a little while. Joey McGuire yesterday, random shot out of nowhere at Southern Cal's attendance, just in case we wanted to get Texas Tech to be a villain again.
0: I think he's looking at LSU like, hey, wait a minute. Don't forget, guys.
1: Right.
0: We're the bad guys. Yeah. Look over here. We tried to play a quarterback that had a gambling addiction. Remember that? Remember June and that we're the story? Don't forget about us.
1: We will.
0: Please.
1: We will get that. But let's look at the Saturday slate when we come back. You're listening to the Halftime Show.
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0: Hey, just 3 days away from kickoff. 1 day away, technically, from Thursday night kickoff. But 3 days away from the big Saturday slate. And let's look over some of these games here. Excuse me. As a little bit too much water there during the break. As we get set for Saturday. I've seen some people complaining, worst opening Saturday ever. Some people, I just, it's fine. It's fine. We got worked over a little bit because of all the discussion about schedules and so forth and so on. And you end up having, you lose South Carolina, Miami. You lose Alabama, West Virginia. Georgia, Louisville was scheduled to play, although Louisville at least picked up Mississippi. So there were some other games that would have made this a more attractive Saturday. But I mentioned it. It'll all get going. By the way, Friday night, real quick. Friday night, Oklahoma at UTEP, 8 o'clock. Watch John Mateer.
1: It's always weird when a P4 travels to a G5, by the way, especially a brand as big as Oklahoma.
0: Well, that game's at Oklahoma.
1: Oh, you said at UTEP.
0: Oh, sorry.
1: Okay, sorry. I was about to say, that is so weird. Like when Mizzou went to UMass a couple years ago, that makes more sense. Like, yeah, why would they go to UTEP, even though that's a beautiful stadium out there in the Sun Bowl? But for a lot of these games, it's an opportunity to see these teams, be like, hey, see what the new pieces are, see how Mateer looks fully healthy, and all that kind of stuff. But if you're tuning in to watch a compelling game, you're probably going to be disappointed.
0: 9 o'clock on Friday night. Keep an eye on it. I'm not calling the upset, but I think it'll be closer for a little while than people anticipate. Miami at Stanford. Miami having to make the trip all the way out. New quarterback in Mensah. Just a lot of moving pieces. You got to go play kind of that awkward 9 o'clock game. It'll be what, 6 o'clock?
2: 6 o'clock local.
0: Local.
1: In front of 12 people.
0: Yeah, and Stanford's already played a game, so they'll have a little bit of the rust worked out. Don't be surprised to see that one like close at halftime. And then Miami yank away, pull away in the second half. Also Friday night, Fresno State at Southern Cal. Maybe a larger crowd at Southern Cal for that one.
2: What time does that game kick off?
0: 9 Eastern.
1: That's a 6 o'clock local kick. That's right in the middle of rush hour traffic in L.A. It might even be worse.
0: It could be. All right, Saturday. Noon slot. Let's go through a couple of these real quick. Big Ten, whatever it is called, the Big Ten noon kickoff.
1: Big
0: noon kickoff. North Texas at Indiana. Indiana 39.5-point favorite.
1: If Eric Morris was still at North Texas and he hadn't taken the Oklahoma State job, this could be interesting.
0: Okay.
1: Like, all right, hey, flashy little G5 program. He basically gutted the program because he left and took everybody with him that was good. So it's it's basically North Texas starting over, going up against the defending national champions.
0: At noon, East Carolina at Alabama, ABC.
1: Listen, I'm not calling for the upset.
0: Okay.
1: ECU went 9-4 a year ago. Now, they only returned 3 starters between offense and defense, so they're gutted a little bit too. However, this is an Alabama team that's breaking in a brand-new quarterback in Keelan Russell that has no starting experience in college football. It is a home game. That'll help them out. But they're retooling the offensive line. Didn't really address the run game the way they wanted to in the offseason. Again, they almost had Hollywood Smothers until they went to Texas. Lose some guys on defense. I think ECU could make this more interesting than people think.
0: Okay. All right. 28.5-point favorite is what exactly you've got there for Alabama. Houston at Oregon State at noon. Houston ranked 23rd. Come on, fellas, TNT at noon, Coastal at West Virginia. Come on, Fighting Ryan Beards. Out hustle, out hit. One of the two.
1: Again, we have Ryan Beard as a regular guest. I will keep tabs on that game as much as I can while Carolina's playing and hope the Coastal can go up there and give Rich Rod a scare at least.
0: 21-point favorite is West Virginia, that one. A couple other ones, New Hampshire, Syracuse, Ohio, Nebraska, Lafayette, UConn. And if you're really into it, CBS Sports Network, Bryant at Army. Enjoy that.
1: That's not a Mountain West. Or is Brian Kelly only calling Mountain West games?
0: I'm not sure on that.
1: Yeah, because that would be an American game. Right. I think Brian Kelly's just doing Mountain West games, if I remember correctly.
0: 12:30, Ball State at number one, Ohio State. Ohio State's a 15.5-point favorite.
1: Well, hey, if they lose, Ohio's Tate has to get a vasectomy.
0: That guy,
1: about that.
0: Yeah, Ohio Tate,
1: from Barstool. So I don't think they're going to have to worry about that.
0: Carolina, Kent State at 12:45. 1 o'clock, SEC Network Plus, Youngstown State in Kentucky. That's really about what you got there. Fast forward to 3 o'clock. SEC Network Plus, Tennessee State at Georgia, and Georgia's a 46.5-point favorite.
1: You know what's really funny? Georgia never covers the spread against these kind of teams.
0: Last night they were talking on College Football Live about these massive spreads.
1: They always, like last year against Austin Peay, it was a really clunky, weird game. I talked to Matt Stinchcomb earlier on the Extra Point, and he brought up when Kent State came to Georgia back in 22. I think that was a 33-0 game, but it was also weird. A lot of field goals, didn't cover the spread. They play these teams differently. So you might want to take Tennessee State in the points if history proves anything here.
0: It never feels like Georgia's offense is built to run up a 50-point victory.
1: No, not really. And again, you can experiment with things, rotate things in and out. But yeah, they're never in kill mode against these teams. They don't have to be. They're going to win the game anyway. But it is always a weird watch just casually of like, why is Georgia not obliterating Tennessee State?
0: Let's see, that's 3 o'clock, 3:30. Maybe one of the better games of the day. Keep an eye on this line. Is big, 24.5. But Boise State makes the trip to Autzen. That'll be a noon game kickoff there.
1: Yep.
0: 3:30 Eastern time, CBS, Boise State at number 2, Oregon. Just, I don't want to pick that upset, but 24 is a lot. And I don't really know what Boise State's got coming back just yet.
1: So Maddox Mattison's back for another season. Of course, he won the starting job last year. They have a pair of running backs coming back that combined for almost 2,000 yards and 18 touchdowns. Now, again, they lost guys on defense and stuff like that, but they're always, with Spencer Danielson, always a pretty good team. They're usually the easy pick people make for G5 making the playoff.
0: That's what people are doing.
1: As people are doing again this year. Last time these two teams played 2 years ago, it was a 3-point game. Now, Ashton Jeanty did a lot of heavy lifting on that because he was a phenomenal running back for Boise State. But yeah, if Oregon plays sloppy football, if they're turning the ball over, if they're committing penalties left and right, Boise can hang in there with them.
0: That's what
1: The upsets, that's a tough hill to overcome, but Boise, I think they're 24.5-point dogs in this one. They can make this interesting.
0: 3:30, a pair of just kind of interesting games. Texas Tech at Texas, ESPN, and Marshall
1: at Texas State at Texas.
0: I'm sorry, what did I say?
1: You Texas said the game that they wanted to schedule.
0: Yeah,
1: that's what McGuire was pushing for. No, that didn't happen. Texas State will play Texas.
0: Texas State at Texas, I'm sorry. And Marshall at Penn State, both of those 3:30. Marshall, Penn State at FS1, the debut of Matt Campbell, Rocco Beck, the quarterback there at Penn State. And again, I mentioned Texas Tech against Cam Coleman and whatever else Texas has built together for $50 million.
1: Yeah, it's like, all right, they'll probably name their score on that one. If they want to win that 75-0, they probably can.
0: Furman, by the way, in-state team at Tennessee, also at 3:30 ESPN+. The Paladins, a 46.5-point dog in that one. If you're just looking for decent games, I don't know if the name brands are attractive, but at 3:30 on ABC, Baylor and Auburn, that'll be at the Mercedes-Benz Stadium, and also 3:30 on Fox, again, I guess name brands, Boston College at Cincinnati.
1: I think those are two games that are competitive.
0: Okay.
1: Right? Those are two teams that are kind of in similar places. Now, for Baylor, Aranda is on the hot seat.
0: Hot.
1: Like, he needs this win to, like, make a statement in week one. Obviously, Auburn starting over with Alex Golish and all that. So, two programs that are in towards the bottom of their conference, respectively, for different reasons. And then BC and Cincinnati. Yeah, again, two teams that I think are kind of looked at in similar accords, and I can't tell you what Boston College brought back or got out of the portal this year, but you know, they for Bill O'Brien to be their head coach, we don't talk about them a whole lot.
0: No. One other 3:30 game just might be of interest, just if you're looking for a good football game. Playoff team from last year, Tulane, they lost a lot. Duke lost Darian Mensah. Duke, though, was still Manny Diaz as head coach. That'll be at Will Wade Stadium. Duke's only a 7.5-point favorite. By the way, Cincinnati in that Boston College game, 7.5-point favorite, in Auburn,
1: okay,
0: a 7.5-point favorite. But, yeah, if you're just like, this might be an entertaining game to have on in the background, Tulane, Duke, not bad.
1: Because Carolina will wrap up about 4-ish, 4:15-ish. I'm hoping I can get to my car by like 4:30. These will be the games I'm listening to driving home, I guess.
0: There will be that. Skipping ahead, nothing else great unless you're into Towson Navy at 3:30. We're going to do more Towson skating, scouting on CBS Sports. Flash ahead, 3:45. You mentioned Eric Morris, new look for him. They do go to Tulsa. Oklahoma State goes to Tulsa for that. Skipping ahead, you got to go pretty much all the way to the night slate then, and this is what we talked about, where you go, oof, kind of a rough weekend. 7 o'clock ESPN, the primetime game, Missouri State and Texas A&M. A&M, a 40.5-point favorite.
1: Missouri State, by the way, where our guy Ryan Beard left to take the Coastal job. So they're starting over there. Again, what's the line on that?
0: 40.5.
1: Okay, yeah. I think Marcel Reed and the boys can cover that one.
0: For those of you who want to put on your purple and try and root against the villain, Abilene Christian at 7 o'clock takes on Texas Tech on FS1 in that game. Texas Tech in that a 42.5-point favorite. Skip to the game of the day, the evening game, 7:30, Clemson at LSU. According to ESPN, this game is at 10 right now. That's what everybody's going to be tuned into. Game day, obviously, will be there during the day.
1: Yep.
0: I'm sure you'll get the Chris and Kirk call. You'll see Peter the dog roofing around.
1: Is it Ben? Ben was the one that passed away. Now it's Peter. Yes, yeah. Peter's the second dog. Make sure I get that right.
0: Okay. Western Michigan and Michigan at 7:30 on NBC. Michigan, a 27.5-point favorite.
1: At least that game's not in Germany.
0: For everybody's happiness, yeah. It is. Wrapping up the day, BYU and Utah Tech. Yeah. No? Okay, sure.
1: Wait, okay, what is the latest kick? Is that the latest kick?
0: Your latest kick, actually, slightly, and comparatively speaking to everything else, 10:30, ESPN, UCLA and Cal.
1: Okay.
0: UCLA, all right. 1.5-point favorite. This Bob Chesney's opening game.
1: This used to be a conference game.
0: Yeah. I mean, I'm not trying to sell y'all.

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1: Rattler crossing route, got it. And that's Jalen Brooks at the 10, the 5. Jalen going for it. Touchdown, Carolina! Touchdown, Jalen Brooks!
0: Ah, now that's some good feels right there.
1: Spencer Rattler has done what no other Carolina quarterback has ever done. He's thrown 6 touchdown passes on the night.
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0: 803-404-6100. So, game of the weekend. Now, it's interesting because I think typically, I could be wrong, that LSU-Clemson would kind of be about LSU-Clemson, right? Instead, I feel like this is all about LSU.
1: Oh, yeah. No,
0: it's 100% LSU.
1: Yeah, it is very much overshadowed who LSU's playing this upcoming weekend. And that may fall personally in the hands of Dabo Swinney and Clemson. I don't know. But, yeah, they're an afterthought in terms of the build-up to this game because, quite frankly, and we'll learn tomorrow about the latest court ruling on if a couple of NFL players are actually going to get to suit up for LSU or not. And that's the lead story going into this, not the matchup of, hey, here's, you know, Lane Kiffin taking over at a new school with a great roster and, you know, Dabo Swinney trying to rebound after a down year, see if he can get this team back to a championship level again. Nobody's talking about that.
0: Yesterday, Dabo walked a fine line of sucking up to Lane Kiffin and also expressing his opinion that what Kiffin and LSU are doing is embarrassing. I kind of appreciated his take on it. I got to be honest. Dabo kind of, I did find it funny because he bragged on how great a coach Kiffin was and how smart he was, while then also basically saying everything that's happening is embarrassing. He also may or may not have had a pun intended quote. He says no pun intended, but Captain Dave, this is number 28. Here is Dabo talking more specifically about Clemson and them particularly staying in their lane.
2: Rarely am I at a loss for words, but Chapel, I'm at kind of a loss of words. I would just say it's kind of embarrassing. I mean, honestly, it's just embarrassing that's where we are. And I don't blame the kids and people trying to take advantage of the system. I just think it's embarrassing where we are with college football. And we've been there for a while, so it didn't. I just keep my energy and my focus on and my energy on the things that I control and the things that matter, and that's these kids here and our team. But you know, all that outside stuff, I mean, we just kind of, no pun intended, we just stay in our lane, you know, here at Clemson. Try to every now and then somebody will ram into us, but we try to just kind of handle our business here. But it's embarrassing. I mean, it really is. You know, we have no rules. There's no governance. I mean, it's a joke. There's zero rules. And when you enforce rules, somebody just goes and finds a judge to say, no, you can't enforce that rule. So, I mean, never did I think I'd be living in an era like this, but that's where we are. And, you know, hopefully eventually there'll be some different things coming down the pipe. But
0: well, here's what I like about Dabo. Dabo knows that he's in a place in the college football society when you win two national championships that your voice still counts, regardless of what your team is or is not,
1: sure,
0: right?
1: Sure.
0: His voice counts. So him saying that does carry weight, make no mistake. With that being said, he's not saying anything that others – I mean, what I love the Colts owner's rant. Yeah, was it the owner or GM?
1: GM.
0: One or two. But I loved his rant yesterday. Like, everybody's taking a stand against this except one organization.
1: Right.
0: And that's great. But you're right. Where do we go tomorrow and where do we go on Friday when LSU turns in its roster?
1: Yeah, and that's the big determining factor. And you feel for Dabo too, right?
0: No, we don't.
1: Well,
0: No.
1: Because you're also trying to prepare for a team that, I don't know, at the beginning of the month, all right, here's what we're looking at film-wise. Here's what we're trying to expect. Oh, by the way, here's two guys that were on NFL rosters that you now have to throw into your game plan as well. So that also affects how he prepares for this game. And really, it's so funny because this should really kind of be maybe the main storyline of this matchup is you have two polar opposites in head coaches. You have Lane Kiffin that is embracing everything the new world of college football allows him to embrace, whether it be accepted by the public or not. And Dabo Swinney, the one that's still sticking to his guns more than anybody else. Again, talent-wise and all that kind of stuff, you look at LSU and say, all right, they should probably win this game. Could you imagine, though, if Clemson did win this game, the nuclear reaction in Baton Rouge to Lane Kiffin's circus of an offseason, then you go out there and lose your first game?
0: Entertaining to watch.
1: Oh, it'd be very entertaining to watch.
0: I mean, for all of college football, the best thing that happens is Clemson wins because nobody's going to care that Clemson wins. Everybody's going to care that LSU lost.
1: Yeah.
0: Like, we kind of discussed this really truthfully, and this is what stinks about the college football playoff. This is what I honestly hate. Saturday night's game is completely irrelevant.
1: Yes.
0: It is honestly in all, you know, it is actually irrelevant. Whether Clemson wins or loses is irrelevant. They got their doors absolutely blown off against Georgia a couple years ago in the Mercedes-Benz Stadium. Didn't look like a team that deserved to be in the ACC, let alone anywhere else. And they fight back because the ACC is the ACC, and they end up getting into the College World Playoff and lose to Texas in the opening round. So, in all honesty, Saturday night's just a fun game to enjoy, but winning and losing is absolutely irrelevant unless you're LSU, who, quite frankly, that fan base is like, if you don't go 12-0 and get to the playoff, you failed. And then you got to go 16-0.
1: Well, and that's the thing is, and look, Lane has been at Southern California. He's been at Tennessee. He's been a head coach of the Oakland Raiders. Never has he had more expectations placed on him and a more impatient fan base than what he's dealing with right now at LSU. And he'll find that out real quick if he does lose a game against a team he has no business losing to.
0: You're saying his jokes won't quite carry the same weight?
1: Yeah. I wouldn't recommend going and being snippy on Twitter with anybody a day or so after you lose a game like this if they did. That's not going to sit well.
0: I will say, in terms of the game itself, I'm really interested to see what Blake Baker can do for LSU. I mentioned it yesterday with JC. By the way, JC yesterday said he would not be surprised at all if indeed Clemson pulled the upset. Like he thinks that's a very realistic opportunity for Clemson. But my wonder here is Chad Morris, new OC for Clemson, obviously, and however he's going to handle the quarterback position with Christopher Vezina starting and then Tate Reynolds being the backup against Blake Baker, who conceivably, there's a whole other argument for a whole other day, is the best defense coordinator in college football.
1: Sure.
0: Now, Blake Baker's having to replace a lot of people. They don't have an interior defensive line right now, or if they do, it's nothing but entirely freshmen. They do have some really good players in the back end. Obviously, DJ Pickett is a guy that is going to have the spotlight on him. Maybe even a few signs held up from Jaden Daniels' family members that are in the crowd saying, give back number 5 or something. Who knows?
1: Right.
0: But the truth is, LSU is loaded on defense, but they're loaded with brand new newcomers. And how does Blake Baker mesh and gel those guys together, especially early on that game, where I think if you can get to Vezina, you cause a whole bunch of issues that then will carry over throughout the game.
1: Yeah, probably so. Again, from a staff standpoint and a talent standpoint, LSU is the better team on paper. But week one for everybody is a getting up speed process. And we know that very well here. What you are in week one is not what you are in week number 12 or 13 or whatever. So it's not impossible that Clemson could come in there and pull this upset with more continuity on their team than what LSU has.
0: Yeah, I'm with you. And my thing here on this game again is how does Clemson handle that crowd? I know it's easy to say, well, they've been in other environments. They have. Memorial Stadium is obviously a solid place to play at when you're at home, but there's nothing like being in Death Valley in Baton Rouge. There's just simply nothing like that. And that fan base is going to be so geeked up for the start of the Lane Kiffin. They're probably tailgating now.
1: Oh, yeah.
0: They're probably at the tailgate spots and already they got the TVs and the jumbo going, and they're probably ready to go right now. Should be fun. I will say, from a Clemson standpoint, all I've heard about is Tate Reynolds. He's not, at least on paper, Deshaun Watson, Trevor Lawrence, or even DJ. Like, this guy comes in, regular recruit. I feel like you're asking a lot of him early on. I'm glad he's been a superstar and a stud in workouts and everything. It's a totally different environment going out there and having to do it in a game. And we've seen that with a lot of South Carolina quarterbacks as well, who were supposed to be big time and never ended up doing anything.
1: Sure.
0: 803-404-6100. We come back. Oh, Joey McGuire. Let's make sure that LSU's not the true villain right now. Let's make sure we take a shot at Southern Cal for no reason. By the way, you know Southern Cal and LSU are going to play. Not Southern Cal and LSU. Southern Cal and Texas Tech are going to play now.
1: They are?
0: Yeah. Basketball.
1: Oh.
0: Yeah. Coast to Coast Challenge.
1: Got me.
0: 803-404-6200 is the halftime show.
3: Wow, what a play. 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
0: This is Bill Gunner with 107.5 The Game and The Game Network. 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There's no catch. 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
4: 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War is over in L.A. Stan Kroenke and Kroenke Sports and Entertainment have agreed to acquire controlling interest in the Los Angeles Angels from Artie Moreno for a record $4 billion. The historic sale ends Moreno's 23-year tenure and adds an MLB franchise to Kroenke's sports empire alongside the Rams, Nuggets, and Arsenal. I'm Addie Bates.
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0: talking about professionals playing non-professional or whatever. I'll take football attendance. Give me football attendance for 200 there.
1: If we're going to have to make a choice, then sure, that's better than talking about lawsuits and TROs and those kind of things. Yeah, sign me up.
0: Now, yesterday, if you did see, this really started to come out Monday and Tuesday, or Monday and then yesterday. Much has been made about the attendance that was at the game for Southern Cal and San Jose State. Let's just start, before we get into it, let's just start. What was your take on the Southern Cal, the Coliseum's attendance?
1: Oh, yeah, it's embarrassing. Southern California's fans are casuals.
0: Right. No, okay, that's my point.
1: They're casuals. If you would rather spend a day at the beach or a night out on the town as opposed to watching your top 15 team play its home opener, you're not a serious fan base. It's okay. Just admit it. But this whole defense of, oh, it's too hot, it's too humid. There's so many things due in L.A. There are. But if you're a serious fan base, then you're going to be out there supporting your team no matter what the weather is or what. And Southern California's fans are not serious football fans. Yeah, back in the day when Pete Carroll had them rolling, they were packing that place out. Will Ferrell was on the sidelines. Will Smith, all that stuff. That was great. That was when they were good. When they're anything less than a national championship level program, their fans don't care, and that makes them casuals.
0: But were they, or did we only see them in big games? Because TV, when you say Pete Carroll, while you're not wrong, to go back to those days, to go back to what you're referencing, television coverage was not the same,
1: sure,
0: nor was the media attention that college football gets. It's changed dramatically over the last 20 years. And so you say, well, they weren't packing it out. True. But also, no, or they were packed, but we didn't notice. We didn't see that.
1: There are more people there then than now. There's a clip somebody put out from the 09 game against San Jose State in week one with hotter temperatures. There are more people there.
0: Okay. Sorry. Right. So, was it Monday then?
1: Yeah. This was cut two from yesterday, Dave.
0: Joe McGuire, head coach at Texas Tech, apparently felt the need to needle Southern Cal a little bit. Now, that's great. You got a great fan base. Nobody's arguing. I don't know what all there is to do in Lubbock, Texas. Not even 100% sure I could point to Lubbock, Texas on a map if you were to give me $100, aside from the fact that it's in the state of Texas.
2: Home of Buddy Holly.
0: And it's home of Buddy Holly.
1: All right.
0: There's that if you want to get into it. But with all that being said, here is Joey McGuire on Monday. You know, just they have no reason to point anything out about Southern Cal. Zero. But Joey McGuire pulls the classic, I'm not taking a pot shot, but here it comes, be ready. Here's Joey McGuire on Texas Tech attendance against Southern Cal.
3: Not to take any shots. Because I have a lot of respect for, USC and Lincoln Riley, but man, it's really awesome to be playing in Lubbock, Texas, knowing we're going to be playing in front of 60,000, and it's going to be warm. It's going to be every bit as warm as it was Saturday. The great thing is we got some really tough people at West Texas that love their football, and they're going to show up. And no matter what the weather's like, there's not going to be any excuse of why they're not going to be here for us.
0: Not to take any pot shots, though.
1: No, it's almost like the no offense, but I'm about to offend you type of thing.
0: Yeah.
1: Kind of the same thing there. Like, not trying to take a shot, but what I'm going to say, it's going to sound like taking a shot. And look, everybody's clowned the other USC for this over the course of the past couple of days. And the statement they put out made it worse.
0: Yeah.
1: Like, oh, we understand the conditions. Things like, dude. And by the way, that statement looked like AI wrote it, if we're going to be honest with you. They just keep digging themselves into a hole, right? Fresno's Friday. There may be less people there because it's Friday during rush hour traffic. And I don't know. There's probably some award show going on downtown that people can go to instead or something like that because there's so much to do out in L.A. It's just, you know, I don't know. I think fans are also just kind of growing weary of Lincoln Riley. It's like, hey, man, we brought you in to take us back to that Pete Carroll level. And yeah, you're good enough to be ranked and good enough to be competitive with these other teams, but you can't get over that hump.
0: Do you think that that's part of it?
1: I think that plays into it.
0: Okay.
1: The fans are just like, I don't know what I'm supposed to believe in here.
0: Okay. I'm not arguing with you. I think that's your opinion. I don't know if that's right. But it doesn't matter whether you're right or wrong on that. It's whatever their fan base wants to do. If you haven't seen the clips of it, go look at it and then offer your opinion.
1: There's not 51,000 people there.
0: No, there's not even.
1: The announced attendance.
0: Not even close. So, no. But, all right. 803-404-6100 if you want to text in on any of that. Coming up in hour number three, we'll get back into Shane Beamer, what he had to say yesterday, and a few other topics as well, including some of what Mark Carney, Kent State head coach, told us just a little while ago. It's the Halftime Show.
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0: number 3. Coming up in the next segment, we're going to replay the entire Mark Carney interview for you in case you missed that. That was right off the start of the show, so you might have been hopping in your car to get lunch or doing something and you didn't quite get to hear it. But head coach of Kent State, who our one and only Dave Adair was able to set up with us, he joined us right at the top of the show. So we'll replay the whole thing so you can hear everything.
1: You know, we didn't get a chance to ask him how much he gets confused for the Prime Minister of Canada, because when you Google him, that's what comes up first.
0: Probably wise. No, maybe we did that. 803-404-6100. I got a question that just got brought to my attention on text.
1: Okay.
0: All right, and I have to give credit where credit's due, because I make fun of him a lot. But I want to ask you this. Good buddy, Stephen Marsha, who normally says a lot of questionable things, but he actually has a valid question, and okay, I want to come back to this, because I just said that Clemson LSU is irrelevant.
1: Okay.
0: I want you to answer this first, and then I'm gonna contradict myself, because now that I think about it, I'm not sure if it is. I'm not sure. Is Clemson LSU relevant in the national perception for a college football playoff berth on Saturday night? Is it relevant?
1: I think for the losing team, it could be.
0: Okay, why?
1: Because this is kind of one of those games, similar to like we talked about last year with Texas and Ohio State, where let's say like Clemson is 9-3. They lost the ACC championship game.
0: Okay.
1: And to SMU or whoever. And they're right in that, you know, bubble of 12 to 15. We're saying, hey, should they be good enough to get in? But they lost the season opener to LSU. And say, yeah, you're 9-3 out of the ACC. That's not good enough. And Dabo's argument, like Steve Sarkisian, hey, well, if we played Nowhere State University instead and we're 10-2, you're probably putting us in. I think it's more relevant for the team that loses if they're in the playoff conversation than, hey, you know, LSU beat a, you know, 9-3 Clemson team, and that's a big part of their resume for getting in.
0: I think you're right. I think in the previous segment when I said that, I said the game wasn't relevant, but I started thinking about it. Would you ask Notre Dame if their game against Miami was relevant last year? Would you ask Texas if their game was against Ohio State was relevant last year? I think you're right. I think I was wrong on that. I think saying that it's not relevant is painting too big of a broad picture there, because I think you're right. If Clemson doesn't win the ACC championship, this loss, if they were to lose, does indeed keep them out of the playoffs. Because you got to figure, if they don't win the ACC championship, they've probably lost, I'm going to say, two other games. So you're right, they're sitting at 9-3,
1: mm-hmm,
0: and that would keep them. So I think I'm wrong. I think I'm wrong. I think there is a lot more relevance to this game than what I just said about 5 minutes ago.
1: Yeah, because especially for LSU, we believe, you know, with what you're playing in the SEC, you're going to have ample opportunity against a lot of really good teams to bolster your resume, right? And hey, if you made the SEC championship game, you're kind of in regardless.
0: Right.
1: Right. Now, again, this game could affect you seating wise and stuff like that, depending on how it goes and where everybody else is. But yeah, I think it's more important for the team that loses if they're in that conversation as like a point that could potentially keep them out, okay, like Texas a year ago.
0: I'm with you. So, okay. So real relevant. So that's good. It makes me feel, truthfully, I've been a little cynical and a little upset with what we've done with college football, and I feel like, because, you know, is it next week we get Oklahoma and Michigan, obviously,
1: yeah,
0: Texas, Ohio State. We're not getting some of these big games because we're talking about you got to win this, you got to win that, and you're seeing more teams shy away from the big games. Now Clemson is going to be a little bit different. LSU is going to be a little bit different. Alabama is going to continue to be a little bit different because they don't have that built-in out-of-conference. Well, for Clemson in the ACC, it's different.
1: Yeah.
0: But for like LSU's and for Alabama's, you got to still go out and play another non-conference Power 5 team.
1: Yeah, like I said, you know, it's to the point of like, hey, Clemson doesn't have to do this, but they decide to keep on the schedule. But it is something that could potentially come back to bite them if they are in that bubble and, you know, have two other losses or something along those lines. So, yeah, there are some schools where they have the benefit of not having to worry about that kind of stuff. You know, we'll see how that plays out. Now, again, Clemson could end up, you know, being 7-5 again, and it won't matter if they end up losing this game on Saturday. But that's what I kind of think of in terms of what it can mean for the playoff, because both these teams are going to have ample opportunities to bolster their resume or just outright win their conference and get in. But if you're one of those bubble teams, this could come back up.
0: 803-404-6100. Saturday will set the tone for a lot of teams, not just Clemson and LSU, but South Carolina included. I mean, You get this game? Yeah, the tone gets set. Here is yesterday Shane Beamer during his press conference talking about setting the tone on Saturday and what he thought.
2: Just that, putting it on the display of this is our standard and here's how we're going to play football this season with, you know, like I would feel everywhere, every year, with great toughness, great physicality, great effort, all that. I mean, that's what you want to see when you turn on the tape and watch the game. And that's what we've been talking to our guys about is Saturday afternoon at 12:45. I know what I've been seeing in practice and all that, but Saturday at 12:45 is the first time for us to be able to put that on display for everyone. And I'd be really disappointed if I walked off that field Saturday at whatever time, 4 o'clock, whenever the game's over, and feel like we haven't embodied that standard that I've seen us do day in, day out since January.
0: You going with him on that? Like, I understand being disappointed, but you got another one against Towson that you can kind of, it's one thing I think if you were playing Mississippi State in game two,
1: mm-hmm.
0: But the opportunity to set the tone early, I don't know what it's going to mean to me. I think I'm going to go. My score prediction is going to be somewhere right around 48-10. I think they're going to try and hit 50. I don't think it's going to happen. But I don't know if anything sets the tone for me until still the Mississippi State first half.
1: Yeah, it is odd. And we kind of have talked about this a lot in the offseason. You kind of have the first eight quarters, right, so to speak, because these are two teams that on paper you're a lot better than and should be able to beat pretty handily, to where you get a lot of guys in there, you know, in the second half and all that kind of stuff to really, you know, work through your depth and all that kind of stuff. So I think you bring up a good point that you don't have to have everything figured out by the end of this game. Certainly do after the Towson game. Because, again, you got Mississippi State after that, and then it's the slog of the SEC in closing out with Clemson. But you do have the added benefit of giving yourself a little more runway if things are clunky. And again, we've talked about it plenty of times. The Beamer era has been full of less than stellar season openers, even against some of these G5 teams, where you come away from like, man, is this team just not good? But it turns out, well, they didn't have it all together in game one. They figured it out and ended up being better a lot of times as the season ended up wearing on. And I think that could be a case again this weekend where it's like, all right, that doesn't look pretty, but they still won, you know, by 21 points or whatever it may be. Let's see what happened in weeks two. Now, if you're still clunky in week two, that's concerned because like, okay, now you're out of time to figure this out for Mississippi State. But yeah, you do have that added benefit of an extra four quarters after Saturday. Say, okay, let's kind of get this back on track before the real game start.
0: 803-404-6100. We'll come back. We'll let you hear what Mark Carney had to tell us, head coach at Kent State, when he joined us a little while ago to open the program. You can hear what all he had to say about coaching at Kent State, about preparing for the heat and humidity and everything in between. 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
0: Nate, I apologize if I'm wrong. It's happened before. It'll happen again. You were a high, high energy guy, so I didn't know if we were catching you in the middle of a coffee and a Red Bull. If you'd gone straight to the Red Bull, we've enjoyed listening to you these last few weeks. So we joked yesterday we weren't real sure if you were in the Eastern or Central time zone, and we might be catching you in mid-flip. But hopefully your morning's going well.
13: Absolutely, yeah. Just finished up practice. I am not an energy drink guy. I am high on God, high on water and coffee. I am a juice guy. I love to bring energy, love to have energetic interactions, and excited as hell to be the head football coach at Kent State University.
0: Well, we'll get into a lot of that, but I am kind of curious. You just mentioned y'all just finished practice. What exactly is the temperature and humidity there in Kent, Ohio this morning? What did y'all deal with on your morning practice?
13: Yeah, today was warm. Today was probably our best heat work day. Still no comparison to Columbia and what you all have been dealing with and we're going to deal with on Saturday. I think we got up to 88 and maybe 92 with the humidity. You know, that's a disadvantage of having a morning practice team is you don't get that heat work. But there's no simulating the difference in humidity in South Carolina and Cleveland, Ohio.
1: And can you look at that as and first of all, appreciate you joining us, Coach. And again, Carolina is more equipped to that for dealing with it every day. But heat can be an equalizer because cramps can affect everyone. Is that something you look at and say, hey, that's something that not necessarily plays to an advantage for you, but it can affect both teams equally on Saturday?
13: Yeah, I think elements, all elements are an equalizer to some degree, right? Whether that's rain, snow, heat. I lived in the South. I was at Charlotte for a while. And just like snow is treated there, there were some school cancellations early this morning because of some heat advisory warnings around this way. So, everybody deals with it differently. We just force hydration, messaging early and often throughout the week, making sure you're walking around with water bottles, you know, whether they're going to class in the afternoon or walking around our facility in the morning or evening.
0: Do you have someone that kind of gives you a weather report? I don't know if you've been paying attention to what now the projected heat index and everything is supposed to be roughly about 2 o'clock. Do you have somebody that comes in and just says, hey, coach, here's what we're kind of looking at on Saturday? Or do you check that yourself? Or is that just you got to play in it? It's whatever it is. What is whatever it is.
13: Well, I'm an AccuWeather.com guy.
0: Attaboy.
13: I think that's the best app, but that's not, you know, infallible. So we're always in constant communication, athletic trainers, administration, when weather is imminent in any regard. So very much aware of it and dealt with in a trip to Tallahassee, Florida last fall, dealt with my first lightning delay. So, you got to keep your head, your knees bent, your head in a swivel and play the next play. So whatever that brings, we're ready for it.
0: We're looking at around here. People are used to it. This is projected at the moment right now to be the hottest kickoff ever in South Carolina football history. Now, again, we're kind of accustomed to it, so it is what it is. But there is people still. We're encouraging hydration at its absolute finest. So good luck to
13: water.
0: You.
13: Can we specify water for those fans down there? Need some water. Mix in a water every now and then.
1: He's been listening to our guy, Mike Hugo. Mix in a water.
0: Yeah. You're very familiar.
13: Every now and again.
0: Very familiar with what happens down here. Very, very wise. Very wise view. Well, let's get into your football team here. Last year was your first year. So now that I think you hear about teams, growth comes from game one to game two. Do you see that as being a head coach too, in terms of, even though you've done this for a long time, just being a head coach, do you sense yourself having growth from year one and just seeing the process, learning the process, knowing the everyday details of being a head coach as opposed to now in year two, where maybe you're more comfortable?
13: Absolutely. 100%. I think I've used the word settled a couple times this week to describe kind of what I'm feeling, but you know, players, administration, no one had any idea when we kicked off our fall in 2025 a year ago, you know, what would happen. The previous 2 years weren't great. There was a shift in the energy and we weren't sure what was going to happen. We put our head down and went to work every single day, you know, and at the end of the year came up but certainly saw growth from one to two to three in terms of games. A year ago, you know, from how we believed in ourselves, in the work we were doing together. And, you know, going into year two, it's, you know, kind of piggybacks on that kind of feeling a little bit. You know, you're settled a little more at quarterback. You're settled, you know, at the head coach position. The guys know that there's going to be a constant in the chair. It leads to a little more self-assuredness for sure.
1: Again, Kent State head coach Mark Carney joining us here on the AAA Heating and Air phone lines. Looking at your team's numbers from last year, from a national standpoint, a lot of numbers probably not where you wanted them to be. Through the offseason of bringing guys in from the portal, developing guys that are coming back for another year, where do you expect this team to be better at this year, particularly in game number one?
13: Yeah, I think in composure and how we deal with the moment, I think this group is, you know, there's enough returning players you know, that have you know, been through some stuff together and know how their brothers will react in the moment of adversity. And, you know, when that tsunami starts playing, there's, you know, those people get going, or sandstorm, or it's sandstorm, right? Yeah, sandstorm,
1: yeah,
13: gets,
1: yeah,
13: going. Those people go crazy and there's a shift in the energy. We try to simulate it here, but, you know, the togetherness, you know, of the guys that have returned is something pretty special.
0: Let's go back to last year for a second. And you look at it 5-7, as Tyler said, not what you wanted, but you won three of your last five. And of those seven losses, two came to top 10 teams at the time. The other one came to Texas Tech, who we know what they ended up going on to be. And that was in the second game at 24th is where they were ranked. even though they were blowouts, what does your team take away from it that they will use this Saturday, as you just said, having been in environments in Lubbock, in Tallahassee, in Norman to take on Oklahoma?
13: Yeah. You know, I thought game two for us last year, you know, coming off of a Merrimack win, right? And again, going into the year, no one had any idea how it was going to go. Darrellis Clark, we've got a great kick returner. House is a kickoff with like 2 minutes left in the game to win up the game. And that, you know, gave us a little juice, gave us a little confidence. And we went down to Texas Tech and we got boat raced for the first half. And we came out in the second half and we swung from our shoe tops, not afraid to make a mistake, not afraid of the environment. And we scored 21 points in the game. And, you know, it might have been against their threes, but they were pretty good players at Texas Tech with the threes. And you know, that led to a little confidence. And then the MAC opponent that was ranked pretty high, picked pretty high preseason as a you know, contender for the conference championship. And we slugged it out with them. We went toe-to-toe to them. We made some mistakes in situations. But to your point about growth is we learned something new throughout the course of the year. Now, what we haven't done is string back-to-back wins together. You know, there's a lot of growth that's still that we're still able to make, and I look forward to this team making it.
1: How important is it for a team like yours to get on the board early? I don't know if you're going to get the ball to start the game or not, but, you know, let's say Carolina gets the ball first, they go down and they score a touchdown, so you're down 7-0. You get the ball. How important is it for you to get some kind of points on the board and not dig yourself into a hole early in a game like this that, you know, can get away from you if you're not careful?
13: Yeah, you got to be careful in these environments, right, how quickly the energy can turn. You know, I've been in these environments where it's a competitive game at halftime, and you know, I'm certain the roster on the other side goes in a little uneasy. You know, and I've been in these games where you get boat raced early, where you give up a touchdown and then you make a mistake offensively and get behind the chains, and you know, you let a really dynamic guy go in space, and all of a sudden, boom, you're down 14 or 21 very, very quickly. So you have to manage the shifts in energy, and I think how you respond is incredibly important, whether it's, you know, offensively or defensively.
0: He is Kent State head football coach Mark Carney joining us for a few minutes this afternoon, fresh off the practice field as they get set to make the trip down here to Columbia on Saturday, 12:45 kick at Williams-Brice Stadium. Going back to it, Coach, you look at your ball club, and I'm going to go big picture on you. For a guy at Kent State, how difficult is it for you? We always talk with Shane Beamer, and we'll talk with Dabo, and we'll talk with the guys up here about dealing with NIL and the portal and everything. For you, at that level, what have you noticed is the big difference? How do you have to handle that and handle roster management and playing now, but also thinking about the future?
13: Yeah, for certain. I don't have the same problems that Coach Beamer and Coach Swinney do. We're very different. We're very much a developmental program, right? And that means taking young high school players from a very, very talented and football tradition-rich area in Northeast Ohio. We get to recruit some pretty solid football players from some pretty solid football programs. So recruiting young players and creating opportunity to play young players is a huge part of our strategy. Now, you know, when they have success in their – you know, whether that's their first or second or third year, you know, they're going to be recruited, right? This is a different era of college football, and my job is to make sure that they're a better player when they leave here than when they got here.
1: You mentioned Darrellis Clark, who's a phenomenal guy on special teams. We've talked about Drew DeShields ourselves and how special he is as a quarterback. You brought in some transfers, got some guys returning. Who are other guys this fan base needs to be aware of that can be playmakers this Saturday for you?
13: Yeah, I look at, you know, another freshman receiver, Brendan Smith, has done a really good job. Wayne Harris, our slot receiver, punt returner, has gotten loose in space in some games. I think those guys are really good players. Tarek Mulder and Hunter Hopperton are tight ends on offense, you know, returning players with some production. Running back room, we rebuilt a little bit, but I think we've got three that are really good: Mason King, Ja'Corion Caffey, and Brandon White. Defensively, I think we're built well at all three levels. Returning interior guys: Thomas Aiden, Darian Blackowitz, Josue Cordoba, Aiden Burgess, and then adding to the second level behind him, returning Rocco Nickel after a year at USF, recruited Hayden Dahlher out of an SEC program in Kentucky, returned two safeties that were really good freshman players in Derek Jackson and Joel Cordoba. I think I'm excited about the collective, this year. And I think we returned the key pieces, certainly that understood the expectations and how we were built a year ago. And getting these new pieces around has been fun, doing it over again.
0: Again, he's Mark Carney joining us this afternoon, head football coach at Kent State. If I'm looking at my numbers correctly, I think I've got my numbers right on this. You left Charlotte after the 2022 season, correct? Am I right on that?
13: Yes.
0: So this will be your second trip to Williams-Brice Stadium. You were a part of that Charlotte team that came down in 2022 and took on one of Shane Beamer's first teams. What do you remember about that? That was a night game. I actually remember it fairly well.
13: Yeah.
0: What do you remember about that particular game? Obviously, didn't go well for Charlotte, Spencer Rattler was the quarterback for South Carolina. What do you remember about that trip down to Columbia?
13: The energy. I remember, I'd been to Neyland, I'd been to the Swamp throughout the course of the journey, and I'd always heard about South Carolina and Williams-Brice being a great environment for game day. And then you get there, and it's like, holy smokes. And it vaulted up my list of favorite places to compete. The energy. I think the running back was Marshawn Lloyd, jumped over our safety on the third series, and the place just went bananas. It's special. It's different. It's a really good brand of football and a great fan base.
0: Yeah, I'm actually watching. I went back and looked. I was like, I don't know if I remember that. I'm watching. It's one of the ESPN's first highlights. It says Lloyd Hurdle.
13: Yeah, I think it was the top two or three plays on SportsCenter that night.
0: We'll get a few more minutes with Mark Carney, head coach at Kent State. What will your message be to your guys Friday night at the hotel and then Saturday before you run out for kickoff?
13: Yeah, hopefully by the end of the week our prep put us in a position that we can compete to win the football game. Trust your training and go swing from your shoe tops.
0: Coach, I know you've got a lot of things to do. Definitely look forward to having you done it. Please, sunscreen. It's projecting close to, if not over 100. I know y'all are going to be prepared for it. You're a college football team. But, yeah, even us fans are kind of like, oh, my goodness. And we're already talking about moving the season back, I guess, next year or week. So everybody down here is really excited. But best of wishes to y'all, not just this week, but moving forward. I know you're really excited about your prospects with your team. As you mentioned, you've got some guys you're really excited about, and we know you're a busy guy. So thank you for taking just about 15 minutes out to join us today.
13: Absolutely. Appreciate y'all for having me. And if you're in Columbia at the stadium, please come say hello.
0: Definitely. Thanks, Coach. We'll do it. Coach Mark Carney with Kent State. Yeah, he's an energy guy.
1: Yeah,
0: I can see where his team would definitely enjoy playing for him because he seems like a guy who's going to bring it each and every time to the practice field, to the game, maybe even to just a team luncheon.
1: And we didn't really get specific with him, but this was a program that had won two games the prior 2 years for him taking over, and they won five last year. That's a pretty remarkable turnaround in 1 year for the first time ever as a head coach. Never been a head coach prior to taking over last year at Kent State. So there's something special about that guy. And, in a couple of years, maybe look out. That could be a name people are talking about as taking maybe some of those bigger jobs around college football. If he's interested in that, obviously we hope Carolina takes care of business this weekend. But somebody to keep an eye on the next couple of years in college football.
0: Well, you just mentioned, they were 5-7 last year, but three losses, Florida.

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1: 2025 started off kind of rough for me because I was told I was probably going to need rotator cuff surgery, and I didn't want to go through the rehab. I didn't want to get cut open. And then I found QC Kinetics. QC Kinetics is a pioneer in regenerative orthopedics, and they're right there on Sunset Boulevard in West Columbia. The fact that I didn't have to get surgery and I was able to start playing tennis again by the summer blew my mind. And QC Kinetics didn't just benefit me. No, there were so many people in the Midlands who took advantage

0: 2025 started off kind of rough for me because I was told I was probably going to need rotator cuff surgery, and I didn't want to go through the rehab. I didn't want to get cut open. And then I found QC Kinetics. 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
9: All right, caller number two. Two, Sterling Sharp. How about that? 803-404-6100. All right, same rules as Monday. You're going to have to come on air. So you're not calling in and just giving Dave your information. You're forced to come on air and join us, and we're going to get a score prediction from you. Let's see, we're going to get score predictions. We're going to get your season prediction, and we'll get your, what was the other one that we did the other day? We did Clemson LSU, I think.
10: Yeah.
9: All right, so we're going to do those three things. So you got to have a Clemson LSU prediction. All right, you can go wherever you want with that, whatever. You're going to do a South Carolina Kent State prediction, wherever you want to go with that, and a season prediction. As we started to get ours, a lot of 8-4s and 9-3s, Tyler. A lot of 8-4s, yeah. 9-3s.
10: Yeah.
9: You buying into any of that?
10: I'm 8-4. Yeah.
9: You're 8-4?
10: I'm 8-4. Yeah, I said that the other day. That's kind of where I'm sticking right now.
9: Okay. All right. 803-404-6100. Caller number two, you win some tickets to Saturday's game. Make sure you're nice and hydrated, but Saturday's game against Kent State, 803-404-6100. Again, it's how you can do Saturday. Also, a reminder, we are loaded on Saturday. You want to get out and hang out with us? You're going to take Friday off and come hang out? We got all kinds of places. Maybe you want to go hang out with Tyler. I think you got to have special permission.
10: Yeah, you got to have a special pass for that one, but –

0: if you're in the campgrounds,
1: yep,
0: like our guy Chad,
1: uh-huh,
0: then you hit me up. Let me know.
1: Come on, yep. Tyler will be down at Darlington. We will get into more about Darlington tomorrow, obviously, with our good buddy Doug Turnbull. Things really heating up, getting all excited. I thought I had a chance last week. It looked like it for a little while. I looked up. I thought I saw Daniel Suarez, who I thought I had in the top three.
0: He was in second.
1: With a couple laps left.
0: Yep.
1: He did not finish in second.
0: Yeah. Okay, maybe he was third when the caution came out, but he was in contention for the win. Unfortunately, the caution came out.
1: Got him.
0: And a little bit short there.
1: Just got him. So, but we'll do that tomorrow. All right, let's go out to the phone lines. Hunter, you have won yourself some tickets to Saturday's Heat Fest. Well, it's going to be a lot of fun anyway. South Carolina, Kent State, congratulations. But in order to officially win these, we're going to need a projection here. A couple of projections from you. Are you ready?
2: I'm ready.
1: You are ready. All right. Well, let's make it easy on you. Let's start here. Clemson LSU, 7:30 in Baton Rouge on Saturday night. Well, give me a score projection there.
2: I'm going to have to say 31-17 LSU Tigers.
1: I think that's a good call. I think that's very fair.
0: A little above the number, but yeah, I think that's reasonable.
2: Hey, you know.
1: All right. It's
2: hard for me to pull for those other Tigers.
0: I think a lot of people in this fan base are right there with it. What I said earlier is it LSU, Clemson, or Giant Meteor? I think most people would take Giant Meteor.
1: Yes.
2: Oh, yeah.
1: Yes.
2: Yeah, I think so.
1: almost no doubt about that. All right. Let's jump to Saturday, the game now you get to attend. South Carolina, Kent State in the heat. All right. Give me your projection on what you think there.
2: I'm going to say 44-6 Gamecocks.
1: 44-6. Let's see. Point spread's 36.5, so that's right at it, 38.
0: Right on the number, just about a little over.
1: I don't know what – I hadn't looked at to see what the over-under is. But I think it's
0: 53.
1: So, yeah. Good call. You must be paying attention to that. And then finally, give me your season breakdown very quickly. What is your season projection?
2: Let's keep Sellers healthy, and let's get us an 8-win season this year.
1: There you go, Hunter. Hunter, we thoroughly appreciate you playing. Congratulations on the ticket. Start hydrating good and well and be ready to go on Saturday.
2: Oh, yeah, I appreciate it. And go Gamecock.
1: Yes, sir. Thank you for the phone call. All right.
0: Stay cool, please.
1: A lot of discussion there on the expectations. And speaking of expectations, Dave, this is clip number 5. Yesterday, give credit to David, I think it was David Cloninger on the question. This is on expectations, and this is also revisiting a comment that's going to be brought up. Last year, Shane Beamer telling us that we will all be watching patiently for, I believe it was at the opening college football playoff. Was it the opening one?
0: I don't know if it was the opening one or the penultimate one.
1: Okay.
0: It was one of either the first or the last, one of those, because I think it was after the Clemson game. So that would be the next to last one going into championship weekend.
1: Okay, I thought it might have been before, but yeah.
0: Or maybe before the Clemson game. I don't know, one of those.
1: Here is Shane Beamer yesterday addressing, this is clip number 5, Dave, expectations and his CFP comments from last year.
3: I think every coach in America, David, that's the expectation going into it, and it should be here at South Carolina. That does it mean that we're going to be, you know, number one, number two, number three, or number four in the polls? I hope, but not necessarily. But I would hope that the expectation is every year here at South Carolina that when you're looking at the show to see kind of where you're ranked and where in the mix you are. So to me, that wasn't a, you know, guarantee we're going to be in the playoff this year. It was we certainly anticipate and expect to be in the mix. So no, I don't regret that at all. I think every coach that coaches here, every player that plays here, they don't come here to go, you know, 6-6 and just get bowl eligible. There's higher expectations here. There's not a ceiling on this program. We're trying to blow the lid off the ceiling, if you will. And our mindset and expectation every year is that's the standard to win enough games to be in the mix for the playoff. And believe that going into last season. I believed that when I said that and believe that now. Now it's easier said than done. We got to go play really well and coach really well, and we know what a gauntlet it is every week in this league, but absolutely don't regret that at all. That is the expectation here at Carolina.
1: With lots of time to have rethought that, mm-hmm. And I'm sure that was not the first time somebody's brought that up to him.
0: Sure.
1: I thought that was a very well thought out, defined answer.
0: Yeah.
1: It does feel like he's walking that comment back just a tad, but I also do understand what he's saying and the relevance to it. as it pertains to what he said last year and what he means.
0: Well, and look, I have no problem with the coach being confident in themselves, right? Like, if we had asked Mark Carney earlier on in the show, hey, do you think your team's going to come in here and win on Saturday? He's going to say, yeah,
1: right.
0: I think we're going to come in and pull the upset. We'd laugh at that and be like, well, coach, good luck to you, but Carolina's probably going to win this game by 30 or 35 points, but he's confident in his team, and every coach should be, because if you go out there, whether it be in a game or looking at a season, thinking you've already lost or expecting to lose, you've already lost, right? Right. You have to have the confidence of thinking, hey, nobody's going to beat us. We're going to win every single game. We're going to win the national championship. Obviously, there are steps along the way to accomplish those goals, but I don't have an issue with shooting for the stars, right? Now, you got to back it up, because if you don't, then people are going to say, hey, coach, you said this was going to happen and it didn't. You have to answer those questions, but I don't have a problem with you being confident in what you believe your team's going to be.
1: 803-404-6100. Yesterday, Shane also talked a little bit about how much input, because I know this is going to be brought up, how much input he has on the in-game script. A lot of people are going to question that. I think I said this maybe with you yesterday or maybe out loud somewhere. If Kendall Briles fails, if Kendall Briles doesn't do good, it's Shane's fault.
0: Yeah, Kendall will get a long leash with people before,
1: yes.
0: if the offense is really bad, it'll be, Shane's not doing his job, maybe Sellers is hurt or something along those lines before people would eventually say, okay, maybe it is a Kendall problem, which I hope we don't get to that point, but you're right, I think more people would be like, well, you know, Shane's handcuffing him, and you can only do X, Y, and Z with the offense now, or something along those lines.
1: Here is Shane yesterday talking about how much input he has on the in-game script.
3: I think of places that I've been and coordinators that I've been around Jordan, it's each coach is probably different. I mean, I worked for Lincoln Riley at Oklahoma, and I didn't know what the first play of the game was going to be until he called it on Saturday. And he maybe knew in his head, but an idea of how he wanted to start it, but it wasn't really like, hey, here's the openers and here's what we're going to do. Here's the first whatever. I've been with some coaches, you know, here since we've been at Carolina, that we knew going into the game, okay, this is going to be the first play of the game. The first time we have a third and short, this is what we're calling. The first time we're in the red zone, this is what we're calling. The first time we have a fourth down and one, here's what we're going to call. So that's the openers. But what goes into it is more just kind of how you want to start the game. It's a lot of it formations. Let's line up in these formations just to see how the opponent is going to line up to it and how they're going to defend it. A lot of it maybe let's get this player some touches early in the game. We need to get the ball in whoever's hands. Let's get the ball in his hands in the first two or three plays. And we never, or at least I haven't as a head coach, gone back on Sunday and said, okay, these were the openers. How successful were they, or what were the percentage? I mean, I'm sure the coordinator does that in his own way, but
1: 803-404-6200. We're going to wrap up the program, but I'm going to ask you this. Probably should have done this a little bit earlier in the program, but I am kind of interested. Who do you got to get the ball to early? Do you specifically have, when you say we got to get the ball into the playmaker's hands, is it specifically drawn up to have Lenoris run a few? Is it specifically drawn up to get Nick Harbor the ball in his hands? Do you want to see Matt Fuller and what he can do very quick? I mean, let's just think first five or six plays. Let's not broaden out to the whole game, but when you talk about script in first place and we're getting the ball into a playmaker's hands, again, I'm interested because I haven't, but Sequel Patterson is a guy that's popping up more and more and more. Do you get him in there and throw him a slip screen or something? I just think about that. We'll answer that when we come back and wrap up the program. It's the Halftime Show.
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6: We are 1 week away from the start of the NFL season. The New England Patriots at the Seattle Seahawks, a rematch of the Super Bowl from last year. It feels like the Patriots are being overlooked. With Buffalo in the AFC East getting all of the offseason love, New England added A.J. Brown, and they shouldn't be overlooked. The Patriots look to get back to the playoffs this season. I'm Chris Black.
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0: So it's the turning point of the week. Hump Day. By the way, are you like shocked that they brought the Camel commercial back after about 10 or 12 years? Like,
1: so I wondered how that worked because that was a Geico commercial, right? This is what it used to be. It was a Geico commercial about Hump Day. But what it's for NBC is just promoting the first NFL game of the season. Do you have to get the rights from Geico to do that?
0: Because is it promoting the first win?
1: It is, yeah, because the NFL starts on Wednesday next week.
2: That shows how little I've paid attention.
1: So here, to give you judge speed, typically they start on Thursday night.
0: Right.
1: It's NBC. But the Rams and 49ers are playing in Australia. That game is on Netflix next Thursday. So the Patriots-Seahawks Super Bowl rematch is Wednesday, which will now be the first game of the season. Will be on NBC. So that's why they're using the Camel to promote it. But it's a callback to that old Geico commercial from like 10 years ago of Hump Day or whatever. And I've always wondered, okay, do they have to get Geico's permission to do that? Or is that just because technically it's not, it's an AI Camel, right? Like it's not a real Camel. Can they just do that and for free? I don't know who can answer that question. But when I saw it, I was curious. Like, is that you have to get permission for that or pay Geico or what?
3: Yes, them and the rights owners, the writers, the agency, everything.
1: For the intellectual property of what the commercial is, basically?
3: Yes.
1: Of like, this is our idea of a Camel that loves Hump Day, and you're going to use it not to promote insurance like Geico,
2: right,
1: but to promote your event. So you have to have some kind of rights to that, right?
3: Yes.
1: Okay.
0: Okay. Glad we got that solved. So as we flip the calendar, we really get set for Carolina Calls tomorrow night with Shane Beamer and college football tomorrow night, Colorado and Georgia Tech, and so forth and so on. You start to look at the game. Who early on, and again, I'll go first six, eight plays, are you like, if you're Kendall Briles and Shane Beamer, Kendall Briles, you're like, got it. I want to see what happens here. Like I've got one. I'm going to see what you think.
1: Yeah, I think you got to run Sellers some. Now, here's the thing that's interesting is we know Kendall Briles' offense relies a lot on mixed plays, which is going to allow Sellers to make the decision. Do I keep it? Do I hand it off to insert running back name here? Or am I throwing the football? So you can design things, say, hey, I'd like Sellers to run three times in these first six plays. But if the read is giving him, hey, hand it off or hey, throw it, that's what's going to happen. So I don't even know if you can go in there with the expectation of, hey, we're going to give him these set runs, unless it's a power run, because it is totally up to what the defense gives you.
0: So you go Sellers.
1: I go Sellers if applicable, I guess.
0: Okay. I go Fuller.
1: We're assuming he's RB1.
0: I go Fuller.
1: At least to start.
0: I want to see. I think you want to see. Can he, A, in a way, in a roundabout, obviously you can't look at your five offensive linemen and go, here's the ball.
1: Sure.
0: But this is your way of going, all right, how tough are you? How tough are you? Who are you right now? And so in a way, that's doing it with them. But it's I want to see personally if Matt Fuller can do. This is all we've heard about. Yeah.
1: Give us something other than the 72-yard touchdown against LSU to say, hey, remember when Fuller did this? Like, and again, it's Kent State, so you'll take it with a grain of salt. But like, all right, here's something. Hey, first play of the game, he busts off a 15-yard run. Catches the ball out of the backfield, scampers up the sideline for 18 yards. Okay, now we've got something. Now we're building a resume about Matthew Fuller to get an idea of what he is, assuming that he's RB1. We can't technically confirm that, but we assume he is. We assume he is.
0: Yeah. So I don't know. That to me, I'll go back to what I said yesterday. I just don't think Nick Harbor is that kind of receiver. Like, what you're going to have to do is set him up to get his plays all year long. Play action, play action, play action. Or excuse me. Run, run, run, play action. Boom, hit him with a deep pass. Maybe he's developed to where he can run certain routes. But I don't, until proven otherwise, I don't see that as his game. With that being said, can you come out running against Kent State? All we've heard about is this Randy Clements, this offensive line, these new guys, everything, each and everything. I know we're playing without Peak, whatever. Can you go out and do it? Can you go out and absolutely do it and show yourself, can show us early on? Oh, they can push the ball on. Because I'll be honest, you come out and you go three and out and they don't run the ball. And I mean, they run it, but like it gets to be third and seven, you got to throw it, and Sellers. That stadium is going to be hot, a little agitated. I'm not saying they're going to boo within three plays, but there's going to be some people grumbling and unhappy. And if you got to be able to run it.
1: Yeah. Heck, do you go inside zone on the first play? Just try and get something out of it. So, hey, we can do this successfully this year, unlike last year.
0: Yeah.
1: It's like, hey, you know, we got 5 yards or something like that. Well, okay, all right, nice start. And then your full playbook's at your disposal for second and five.
0: That's the way I see it. Come out and see if you can march 10 plays, 12 plays, 75 yards real quick. And we can say we can revisit this tomorrow as well. You win the toss. You take the ball or you throw the defense out there?
1: I want it. I want to see this offense.
0: See, I put the defense out.
1: You think so?
0: I put the defense out. 803-404-6200. Save that thought for tomorrow. It's been a lot of fun. Thank you to Mark Carney for joining us. Dave's got that up. There was a lot of good information there. Thank you to all of you for participating on the text line. Always appreciate that. We will be back tomorrow. Doug Turnbull joins us, as well as a few others, getting you set for Thursday night football. Y'all have a fantastic rest of the afternoon.
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0: Wednesday afternoon. Welcome aboard the post-game show. Alongside Terry Fork. Well, he's here. I'm Jay Phillips. Captain Dave, making sure that we don't break any FCC rules for the next few seconds. And if I'm not mistaken, the real hero around here, Michael Geddes, is here. Co-owner of Integrated Media, checking a few things out in the studio, making sure that we can stay up to date. It's good to have those guys check in on us from time to time. So that's
1: God knows we can't do it. Somebody's got to do it.
0: Well, I don't even want. That's, you know what? That's why I see people ask me that all the time, and I know I sometimes will put that in the live read, right? Like, Jay, do you really use Integrated Media? Do you really like Integrated? Are you just saying that? I'm like, dude, trust me.
1: Yeah, we're not lying.
0: These people, this is what they do. It's kind of like saying, hey, you really go to a doctor or you give your own medical advice from time to time?
1: Are you just making this stuff up? You know? Is that what you're doing? You
0: know, trust the experts, kids. Trust the experts. That's my advice.
1: We talk about it. Our live stream is sponsored by Shepherd's Glass, empowered by Integrated. See you, Brad. See you, yeah, Michael.
0: See
1: you. Sponsored.
0: Michael Geddes leaving.
1: By Shepherd's Glass, but powered by Integrated Media.
0: Yep.
1: And Michael Geddes and Nathan and all the crew there who we appreciate deeply.
0: Big time.
1: Very much.
0: Philip and Ed and Dave, the whole crew. Great people.
1: Absolutely. Phillip. And we also appreciate, since we're just giving out plugs, D's Wings. There's some wings left. If you're in the mood for some D's Wings, they are sponsoring Reaction
0: Are you talking
1: Monday.
0: To me or are you just talking to the audience?
1: Well, I can't invite the audience.
0: Well, because, I mean, that sounded a little open-ended.
1: There's tasers. I'm not responsible for bodily
0: Where are
1: injury.
0: These wings?
1: They're right there. There, you walked right
0: by. That looked
1: by
0: like them. A plate full of bones, man. That's not
1: No,
0: wings.
1: That's for you. The wings box is for me. The plate full of bones is for you.
0: I didn't see any wings.
1: I told Gunnar, I said, leave the plate full of bones for Jay. No, go back.
0: Yeah, so I did. There's a plate full of bones.
1: Yes.
0: Out on a table.
1: But again, that's for you.
0: Well, you do have trash cans, right?
1: Dave, Gunnar. What are we saying here? Dave and Gunnar. Where are we at? But back in the back there,
0: Dave doesn't strike me as a wing eater. I don't know why.
1: You don't think Dave?
0: I don't know. I don't know.
1: If it was D's honey buns, Dave.
0: Yeah,
1: would all over
0: I just
1: right?
0: It feels like it's
1: you
0: a lot.
1: You can't see Dave covered in wing sauce.
0: No, it's a lot of effort.
1: You pick him up and eat him, Jay. There's no effort, bro.
0: Yeah,
1: it's really no. I'll tell you, effort. I don't know if you know, like eating, breaking apart and eating crabs, like a dozen crabs, is effort. Dave would never do that.
0: No,
1: but eating
0: and
1: wings,
0: you got to wear a bib.
1: Oh, you know, you have to wear a bib, and it's always good to have a beer.
0: Yeah,
1: you can't eat the crabs without a beer. But those wings, I think Dave can pick up and eat easily.
0: Yeah, yeah.
1: That's not a lot.
0: I just see, like,
1: you really have no confidence in Dave functioning as a human being. Because you just said out loud, I don't think Dave is going to work that hard to pick a wing up and take a bite. You really have no confidence.
0: It's just
1: confidence
0: you don't get, you know, a wing, you don't think skills. About it, man. You don't get a lot from a wing.
1: Well, maybe Dave will eat the bone, too. I don't know.
0: I don't know.
1: I mean.
0: I don't know.
1: I mean, we're talking about you.
0: Yeah,
1: Dave just walked in.
0: Yeah, I know. Dave has this look on his face of like, what's going
1: Jay
0: on?
1: Jay doesn't think you need a wing.
0: No. Wings.
1: Wings.
0: Plural. That's a lot
1: you
0: of effort.
1: Wings, right?
2: I had three.
1: Dave had three wings.
0: See? That's what I'm saying. Three.
1: He had three wings.
0: Three.
1: What are That's three more than you thought. Jay has no confidence in your skills.
0: No, I just, I see Dave as you know, a good, you know, everything is prepackaged and it's ready to go.
1: Or you think people come in and feed Dave, too? I mean, you think Dave could actually eat on his own?
0: I think Dave would really like it if people came and fed him.
1: Well, we can't go into Dave. Dave's fantasy just hit me in the head.
0: I know. That's
1: what
0: I'm saying.
1: We got to keep going.
0: All right. Well, moving on here. David Cloninger will be with us.
1: How about me is the guy keeping this moving?
0: Yes,
1: you.
0: Now it's you. That's right. Yeah, Dave's out. You're in. And,
1: we got Cloninger today?
0: Away we go. Cloninger, we do have Cloninger a little bit later on.
1: Saw him today over.
0: Yeah, so you were there. I wanted to be there. I had something I had put off twice, and I simply could not put it off a third time. So I unfortunately could not make today's tour, but I did enjoy following along with a lot of you on Twitter. You media guys, we're talking about a tour of Williams-Brice and some of the updated facilities, the concourses, air-conditioned concession stands.
1: I'm gonna tell you what's funny, because it's like.
0: Kitschy names for mac and cheese.
1: Oh, yeah. It's like 90s. It was like, you know, like obviously 93 degrees today or whatever. And we're walking through.
0: I got 97 downtown right now, but it was in the morning. So,
1: it was early, about 90s.
0: Only like 96.
1: Low 90s or something. Sure, so we're walking through. We get to the door, and all the Gamecock folks go, oh, by the way, you're really going to like this because it's air conditioned.
0: Yeah.
1: So we walked in there, and we're like, why don't we just sit here and do a Q&A and just stay here and like just hang out here for a while.
0: Just do that.
1: I'm going to tell you what, they also have a nice section.
0: Uh-huh.
1: If you kind of like your beer,
0: okay,
1: There is like Beer Palooza or once. Oh, man, I got to put that picture out on social. It's like Beer Palooza, man. It's like this whole area.
0: Good beer.
1: Where you can, yeah, well, yes, it's
0: from
1: beer.
0: From the, you know, good, better, best and all that kind of thing.
1: Yeah,
0: so I can,
1: good,
0: if
1: man.
0: I want a, you know, standard fair beer, can I can get it.
1: If
0: I want one
1: better,
0: of my.
1: You can go up and do a little bit.
0: If I want some Wicked Weed or something.
1: Yeah, and also, it's like a, almost like a beer vending machine kind of stuff.
0: Sweet.
1: Very cool.
0: Sweet.
1: Yeah, honestly, and again, no BS. It, what they're doing over there, when walking around and looking at it, from what you see, it's it. Especially when I've talked to folks who have been through the past years, quite the upgrade phase one.
0: Well,
1: quite
0: I told you, you know, and I can, I have lots of, I have lots of memories of Williams-Brice through the decades. I'm old.
1: Well, Cloninger was giving me horror and stories today. God love David.
0: You know, I'm old and I'm from here. So, like I told you, I grew up sitting on the West Stands, but in college, in the student section, we were in the Lower East. And I will even say, sir, from the time I was in like elementary school, middle school, high school, the West End bathrooms were good, right? Good, good. I did not know. I had never gone to the like the student section Lower East bathroom before, because you know I wasn't a Carolina student and we didn't sit over there. That's culture shock, my man. And I'm like, I'm in the same place. Right, like I'm in the same venue.
1: Wait a minute, what happened here?
0: Yeah, like, and if you know, you know, you know what I mean, y'all. Like those of you, like, and again, I'm not saying that one side was like palatial, mind you. It's just that, wow.
1: I'm gonna say this to you. I wasn't there, but I know what you mean.
0: I mean,
1: and I wasn't there, but I totally know what you mean because
0: I remember the first time I went to the Lower East bathroom. I was like, oh my!
1: I have run into. I tell you, the worst, one of the worst for me. I was a adult, well, sort of. I was an adult. I was in my 20s, and I went to the vet in Philly.
0: Okay.
1: And I...
0: Deuce has some...
1: went to the... First time I went to the bathroom at the vet in Philly.
0: Yeah.
1: Wow.
0: Now,
1: what I'm saying.
0: Was it... Did you also see one of those rats that Deuce used to describe?
1: Oh, you... I mean, you, rat would be eating like a fan.
0: Dude,
1: I mean,
0: Deuce used to say... He's like, first off, Jay. First off, Jay. He told Haney and I this. He's like, first off, they got a jail.
1: Yeah, in the basement, there's a jail.
0: He's like, they got a jail.
1: And by the way, they need one.
0: Yeah. He goes, second, they got rats like cats.
1: Oh, yeah,
0: that,
1: oh,
0: I could still, see, again, I wish we had not lost all of our old shows, right? Because the way he rhymed it, but he was like, they got rats like cats. And I was like, so there's a bunch of them? He's like, nah.
1: No.
0: He's like, they're big as cats.
1: Oh, yeah.
0: And I was like, And he's like, and they're everywhere.
1: Us folks up in the Mid-Atlantic and Northeast area were called super rats,
0: dude.
1: Back in the day. Those dudes would eat Orkin men.
0: Yeah.
1: I mean, these rats, like, I mean, really, the exterminator would show up with the spray. The rat would grab it out of his hand and squirt in his mouth and go, what else you got there, punk?
0: Yeah.
1: I mean,
0: bartender.
1: One time, this is a true story, I'm driving my car, and there's a high school in Baltimore City called Lake Clifton High School. And so... I'm driving near Lake Clifton High School. It's a four-way stop. And I look over. I'm like, oh, look. There's a dog. How cute. And the dog starts walking in front of my car. It's a rat.
0: Oh, God.
1: With a dog in its mouth.
0: Uh-uh.
1: I mean, this thing was giant. I just looked at me like, what do you got?
0: Yeah, well, yeah.
1: What do you got?
0: What do you want?
1: And I'm like, I'm locking the car doors, right?
0: Yeah, it's like, I'm a rat. You want to fight about it?
1: You got something about that?
0: Right.
1: I mean, these rats were... So to Deuce's point,
0: yeah, no, he did. Oh, yeah. I could still hear it, man. They got rats like cats.
1: Oh yeah, I mean the vet was at they needed to implode the vet. I'll just say that. I'll never forget. I was at a game, and the Ravens once postponed a preseason game because the field conditions, the turf is so bad. The turf was awful. I will never forget. I'm sitting in the stands with my buddy Rick, who had the tickets, watching them with a gigantic staple gun that they probably got at the local dollar store, stapling the turf down half hour before kickoff. Never forget as long as I live.
0: He's stapling it into the concrete?
1: Stapling the turf down. I'm looking at by the guy going, seriously?
0: Wow.
1: Underneath that, and by the way, that mess underneath, no, concrete was softer than that mess.
0: Wow.
1: That stadium, that field, that whole thing.
0: Yeah.
1: Yeah, anyway.
2: Well, glad that they've taken lots of time and spent lots of money to fix up Williams-Brice Stadium, so we'll get into that. We'll tell y'all that if you are going Saturday, and I'm sure that many, many, many of you listening are. In fact, we were just as we were trading out the studio, Gunner and Tyler and I were talking about this. There are some new provisions you need to be looking for in terms of like mobile apps and some different entry points and things like that. Mm-hmm. I would really, because it's going to be stupid hot. And it's going to be daytime. Mm-hmm. I really would go to GamecocksOnline.com, mm-hmm. find the different things that they have sent out about game.
1: You really have
2: entry
1: to.
2: Prep mm-hmm. because you know it's going to be a rough go. Man.
1: Jeremiah and his staff wanted to stress to us folks in the media. These are digital tickets. There are no paper tickets. 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No screenshots. Screenshots won't work.
2: Yeah, they don't.
1: You got to have the digital ticket on your phone. 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
2: Yeah. 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Or the Gamecock. And screenshots don't work, and the computer knows, and Listen, I've seen people at concerts go, but it's my ticket. And it's like, and the reader knows.
1: Yeah, the reader can't take screenshots.
2: Yeah, it knows.
1: Second thing, maps. 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Look at the map for the entry points. I believe it's part of, like, when you get your ticket, I believe there's also your gate to enter, your entry point, and you got to look at that this year because of the changes. And three, they obviously say get there early and come from your tailgate lot early just so you aren't missing anything or getting there at the last minute and there's just this cluster of people. So
2: you got to. Now you can get a beer inside.
1: Huh?
2: Now you can get a beer inside.
1: Absolutely. At the beer vending machine, it looks like a big.
2: Is Dave trying to steal your wings? I see Dave coming back into the camera shot.
1: Dave had another wing. You can tell by his face.
2: Yeah. Dave does know there's a camera in there, right? He's.
1: We're so used to these cameras now, man. People forget you're even on camera anymore. Do you remember when we first started this thing? And now everybody just forget. People are picking their nose. Nobody even pays attention anymore. They're scratching themselves. But in the beginning, everybody was like this.
2: Yeah.
1: Looking around. Now nobody cares.
2: Yeah, that's good.
1: Nobody cares. Dave came in here the other day, honest to God, wearing his boxers. He wasn't even paying
2: attention. I believe it.
1: Wasn't even paying attention.
2: I believe it.
3: Hey, paint is good.
2: Anyway. All right. Lots to get to. We got you. Terry's under the radar player. Gabe.
1: My man, Gabriel Brown.
2: Yeah, well, I tell you what. We'll let you hear from him coming up.
1: And by the way, our man dropped his analytic post on Gamecock Central.
2: Oh, good.
1: So we're going to go into that today.
2: Okay. We got that. And again, Kloniger will be with us a little bit later on. We have legal movement in South Carolina and beyond.
1: Yep.
2: And guess what? There's conflict.
1: I'm stunned by that.
2: Amongst judges.
1: I'm stunned.
2: So what are we going to do?
1: I don't know.
2: And the Braves are in a rain delay right now in a getaway game in D.C. It's the fourth inning, no score. Braves lost last night. They didn't look good last night. I stopped watching.
1: No, they got a youngin. Nats brought a youngin up from the minors who went crazy last night, setting rookie records debut.
2: Ozzie hit a home run, and I was like, oh, cool, Braves are going to be just fine.
1: Yeah,
2: that was it.
1: That was it, bud.
2: 803-404-6100 for you to be a part of the program. Lots more to do as the Gamecocks get ready for Kent State to open up the 2026 season. And again, Terry's under-the-radar favorite, Gabe Brownlow Dendy, speaking to the media. Let you hear some of what he had to say. Coming up on the postgame show.
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0: 15 minutes after 3 o'clock, Wednesday afternoon. Welcome back in. Post-game show rolling on. Jay Phillips, Terry Ford with you. David Kloniker coming up in a bit. We got sound from Gamecock coaches, the head coach, the coordinators, some players. We'll get into a few legal wranglings that are still going on. I'm not hesitant to continue talking about that because if there's new information, we'll discuss it. And there has been some. And again, keep you updated on Braves Nats, which at this point is trying to resume. Yes, we are resuming with the Braves batting in the fourth, bases loaded. Braves need a win, man. They've won 7 of 10.
1: Yeah.
0: But the Phillies have won 8 of 10.
1: Mm-hmm.
0: And the Braves go to Philadelphia this weekend.
1: You know what stinks? When you're going on a win streak and the team that you're trying to separate from also goes on
0: Remember, we talked about the Phillies for that stretch where the Braves were not good. The Phillies only gained 2 games on them. Then all of a sudden, it was really these last couple of weeks where the Phillies got even hotter than the Braves and picked it up. But as it stands today, Braves up 3 in the East with 4 this weekend in Philadelphia. So, need a win today. Need a win.
1: Good to grab one on the way out.
0: Yeah.
1: You know, it'd be good.
0: By the way, I just saw our wonderful promotions director, Jeannie, out here, who also handles a lot of our text giveaways.
1: Mm-hmm.
0: I am assuming someone got our winner yesterday.
1: Mm-hmm.
0: Okay.
1: Yeah.
0: You're not sure, are you?
1: She got off the text line.
0: Okay.
1: Yeah, I don't.
0: No, but I mean, you know for sure that
1: she got it.
0: So somebody got the right answer.
1: I texted her to grab it off the text line. I mean, she said there was only one or two answers because it was so tough of a question.
0: For those who missed it, yesterday's I decided to make it a trivia question, and Terry said, "When did you decide to do that?" And I said, "While the sounder was playing," which is true. But I said the trivia question was, "What is the last name of a guest on yesterday's show?" And at that point, I was saying on today's show, but on Tuesday's show, who was once a Mr. Football in the state of Ohio.
1: That was a tough one.
0: It was hard.
1: It's like, you know, what
0: movie? The right answer was Brewer.
1: Yes.
0: Brewer. B-R-E-W-E-R.
1: Today we might as well go,
0: you know,
1: David Kloniker from the Post and Courier is going to be a guest. What newspaper does he work for?
0: Right. One time I had a man yell at me because we have Kloniker on a lot. I've known David a long time.
1: Mm-hmm.
0: And as you well know, because we have lots of beat writers.
1: Sure.
0: But I had a man kind of yell at me one day. He's like, "Why don't you ever have somebody from Columbia?" And I said, "What do you mean?" And he goes, "You always have the guy from the Charleston paper." And I was like, "Well, he lives in Columbia and he's on the beat at Carolina."
1: Yeah,
0: he's like, "Yeah." Well, yeah, but I mean, why don't you ever have the guy from? That's like, we do have the guys from the state, but it threw me. It's one of those things that threw me. I was like, you know, he didn't drive up from Charleston.
1: No, he's not
0: day.
1: Right. He lives here.
0: He's on the beat.
1: From
0: the beat
1: station.
0: The beat is here.
1: Yep. So he's here.
0: But that man kind of he wasn't real happy with me, and I was like, it really did. It took me a second to is he joking? Like, and he's like.
1: Oh, I had a guy in one of the golf tournaments a few years ago walk up to me and says, you Terry Ford? I said, maybe, maybe not. And he's like, he looked at me and goes, "You realize that guy you have in the afternoon, that Heath Klein, I like him, but you know what? He ain't from here. You know that, right?" And I was like, "I know that, yes. I know he's not from here." He goes, "He ain't Gamecock. You know that, right?" I was like, I believe so, yes. Mm. And I just said, like it just kind of threw me out of nowhere. Because, again, you know, you always expect, you never know what you're going to get sometimes from people. Most people are very nice. Every now and then, though, you get someone says something to you that you go, "Wow, I didn't see that one coming."
0: Right.
1: And he gave me a good 5 minutes of why that was, you know.
0: Okay.
1: So that was an interesting conversation.
0: And then you told him you were from here.
1: Oh, I said I was born and raised in right outside of Camden.
0: Sure, that's good. Yeah, mm-hmm. Elgin.
1: Yeah,
0: yeah, you're from. Just tell people that.
1: Exactly. I was just like, "Woo!" He didn't get to me. He didn't get around to
0: say. I'm from Elgin. My parents were both from Lugoff, but I'm
1: I like that.
2: I'm from Elgin.
1: I think I'm gonna steal that one.
2: See what happens.
1: I'm gonna steal that.
2: Yeah, just see what happens.
1: So yeah, that was an interesting conversation. Nice man, but that sure. was an interesting. He was.
2: Well, I'm sure the guy that called me that time was nice, but he was like, "Why'd you ever have somebody from Columbia?" And I'm like,
1: "Well, sometimes people have to educate us on what we."
2: And I was like, "I don't know what that means." And he goes, "Anyway, all right."
1: The guy said that to me like I didn't know, which I thought was really cool.
2: Yeah.
1: I'm like, oh, okay.
2: No, that's fair.
1: That was good.
2: That's fair.
1: Gabrielle Brownlow Dindy.
2: Yeah, these are all quick cuts, but I want to start with 23 because I think this one's pretty funny. This is Gabe who plays in the interior, but saying, hey, if you're up front, you can play anywhere.
3: I could help out on the edge, you know, a little bit, but you know, I know that's not my forte, so I ain't gonna lie. No, you're right. I'm good. I'm gonna stay inside. I'm gonna do the hard, heavy lifting.
2: So he says, yeah, I'll go play edge.
1: You know,
2: I like guys that have a little motor in them and can get, you know.
1: But you know what? I got to get this because I do have it. He says he can play the edge, right?
2: Yeah.
1: Let's go back to Clayton White last week talking about defensive linemen, and they all think they can play the edge.
4: Yep, they all think they can. You know what I mean? So, which is great. You want your defensive tackles to feel like they can play on the edge and rush the passer from the edge and play in space. And they all feel that way, which you love the confidence in your guys. But we have a couple guys that – throughout the process, we thought that Tommy Watt can do it. Aiden Harris can do it. If we leave somebody out, they're going to be mad. Those guys for sure have been doing it for us this fall camp for sure. But that's a really good group. It's awesome to have that. Also, Troy Pikes can do it too.
1: They you know his name you didn't bring up?
2: Yeah, I didn't hear Gabe.
1: I didn't hear Gabriel Brownlow Dindy. Just saying. Didn't hear it.
2: What would happen if they just put four tackles up
1: front? Biggins?
2: Yeah.
1: Up there, just let them go at it?
2: Yeah. It'd be like old school Jackie Sherrill football.
1: All in a 4-point stance.
2: Yeah.
1: Just going.
2: That was mostly, I guess that was mostly Jackie's offensive lineman. But mm-hmm. Yeah. He had some biggins on that D line too.
1: Biggins, man. He had some big Preston told a story too back when he played. He goes, every defensive lineman thinks he can play the edge. Mm. Preston's like, we all did.
2: Yeah.
1: Until Charlie Strong told us we couldn't.
2: Yeah. Well, it's like you see sometimes you see people you're like, oh, yeah, I can't do that.
1: Every now and then, the epiphany hits you.
2: Yeah.
1: Of like, you know what? I ain't good as that guy.
2: Yeah.
1: Uh-huh.
2: I told you, I mean, I remember that when I was in high school. You know, I wanted to play center field, and then there was the guy that played center field, and this is just high school. And I'm like, oh, well.
1: Oh,
2: I can't do that.
1: I had one of those, a couple of those epiphanies. One was a baseball trial camp where it's regional. And you would go and, you know, pro scouts would look at you in a regional camp. And I'll never forget, myself and two of my buddies went to that thing. You know, we thought we had it going on, right? Mm. And then, you know, you're clocked to first and you're clocked home to home. And I felt like I was a decently fast guy. So I do mine. Then the guy behind me probably beats me by, I don't know, 10 seconds.
2: Yeah. Like,
1: and then you go, you know what?
2: He's already home and you're not at third.
1: Oh, yeah. Yeah. I'm giving myself, you know, it's time to go home.
2: That's what I did. Robert glided like a gazelle through the outfield. And I thought I could play. And I was like, well, I'm not even going to worry about that.
1: I was one of those guys. After that, I was like, you know what? I might be thinking I'm fast, but I just met fast.
2: Well, how many?
1: I just met fast.
2: Like, how many D linemen, even like in the good years, you know, here, even. Let's pretend for a second that it's not even Clowney, that it's just like Devin Taylor, you know, and you might be a D tackle and you look at Devin and you're like, oh,
1: well,
2: I can't do that. Mm-hmm. And then there's JD on the other end.
1: Mm-hmm. Oh, yeah.
2: You're like, oh, hey. And remember, they had Melvin, who was pretty spry.
1: Uh-huh. Hey, how'd that go in the NFL?
2: Yeah, those three guys could play, man.
1: Yeah.
2: They did all right.
1: Who do you block?
2: Yeah, they did all right. Mm-hmm. They did all right. All right, let's get one more real quick here. Cut number 22. Here's Gabe Brownlow Dindy on his confidence level.
3: I feel like confidence for sure. I mean, I came into a new school, new people, new playbook, and, you know, there's a little bit of lack of confidence last year, and I feel like I know me, I know the playbook, I know what I need to do, and I feel like I can get that done this year.
1: You know, think about, I mean, he's talking about, you know, coming in last year fresh, but think about, he was a 5-star kid coming out of high school. Issue staying healthy, came here, and he got a little dinged up every now and then last year, but when he was on the field, Jay, you see why he was a 5-star.
2: Yeah.
1: I mean, he had some really nice moments last year in that rotation, and this year, a year comfortable, you know, he's feeling like, well, we've been hearing grown man all offseason.
2: Yep.
1: You know, again, we never know what's going to happen, but I feel like for me, he's poised, if he stays healthy, to have a to put himself in the conversation of hearing his name in the NFL draft. Absolutely.
2: Absolutely. I completely agree with that. David Kloniker on the other side of the break. He was with Terry and many others touring Williams-Brice today. We'll get his take on that. More what David's hearing about some of the biggest position battles that are still ongoing as we get closer and closer to kickoff on Saturday. Our good friend David Kloniker, Charleston Post and Courier, coming up next.
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7: 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No. But that's part of the legislative process.

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6: On this Wednesday, welcome back in. Jay and Terry, post-game show rolling on. Always a pleasure to be joined by our good friend David Cloninger on the beat for the Charleston Post and Courier, who, if I could get him to be a little more positive, the Atlanta Braves would have a bigger lead in the National League East. But as it stands, I can't, and they don't.
7: Can't help yourself, can you?
6: And here we are.
7: Can't help yourself, can you?
6: Here we are.
8: Man, you know, they don't want to win. It's no skin off my nose. I mean, that just gets us closer to firing the imbecile general manager. So, you know, that's fine by me. Don't need no 9.5 game lead.
6: All right. Just thought I'd bring that up. Just to get a rise.
7: Well, I didn't know that David didn't like the general manager.
6: Yeah, he's
7: David never brings that up, that he doesn't like the...
6: He tries to keep...
7: But I'm sorry, the imbecilic general manager. Is that right, David? Imbecilic.
8: Yeah, there's a few more adjectives I can use to describe him. He has the mind of an earthworm.
6: David's he's kind of shy and reserved about his feelings.
7: Well, he's on the fence things. When it comes to Alex.
6: Yeah, so I understand those things. David, maybe you're not going to enjoy the offerings of the media buffet and will instead head downstairs on Saturdays for the Forever to the Mac and Cheese based on your Twitter feed?
8: Well, I was thinking, man, I did ask an administrator, what exactly is the Forever to the Macaroni and Cheese? Because for $12.99, you know, I'm expecting something a little better than Kraft. You know what I'm saying? Nothing against Kraft. But I was like, well, you know, you put like lobster on it or chicken or, you know, something else. And all I got was like, it's quite an experience. I'm like,
6: okay.
8: Oh, okay.
6: All right. Well,
8: so,
6: I mean,
8: yeah,

0: I want a full report for somebody who has the what forever to the macaroni and cheese on Saturday.
1: Yeah, for $12, it better change my life.
2: It ain't that better.
0: Even if you got to shove that down in 100 degree heat at 2:30 in the afternoon, yeah. I want to know.
1: Mm-hmm. I might wait till fall.
2: After hours of beverage intake? Yeah.
1: I might wait till fall. But we'll see. We'll see. Position battles ongoing. I don't know how much of this is going to matter. We don't have, we'll have a depth chart. I said you and Lulu and Jordan and Hale and John, everybody will have a depth chart out for us on Twitter at about the 29-minute mark, because at 32 minutes, Shane says, that's when the first teamers will come out. But what are you hearing about the biggest ones that are maybe still open for the coaching staff to decide upon?
0: Well, Jay, I think that the biggest one we all know of is place kicker. And, I don't have a front runner for you. I don't have an order to finish. What I do know is that this being Wednesday night, I suspect that they will have told the winner of the competition that he's officially won it no later than tonight. And that's because when I talked to Matthew Smiley at the media golf outing, he said, if we had to go this long, I would want 3 days. 3 days for the guy to know he's the guy. So we're right on that. Right now, I would suspect that the winner will be told tonight, and we'll just have to see who trots out there first when they're doing kicking drills and that kind of thing. But even with kicking drills, you never actually know. And I am reminded that we didn't know it was William Joyce until about 45 minutes before last year's kickoff.
2: Right.
0: So, hey, we'll see what happens there. But with any other battles, Jay, I don't think there's any – I think pretty much we know who's going to be going out there first and probably second. There may be a couple of switches as to who's playing what on the offensive line, but I think we know who the starting five will be.
2: Hey, David, when you heard Shane yesterday referencing the kicker – and or Tuesday, what the hell day is today?
1: Yeah, it was yesterday.
2: You all right,
1: right,
2: thank you. I've lost what day. Today's Wednesday.
1: No,
2: okay, good. All right, yesterday when Shane referenced the kicking situation and used the term roller coaster that everybody latched on to, what went through your head as he gave you that riff?
0: I mean, that's pretty much what it's been. It's that everybody's had their good days and their bad days. As he mentioned, there was a guy about 10 days ago. He came out of a practice thinking, okay, that's going to be the guy. That's going to be the guy. But then in the scrimmage, the other two played pretty well, while maybe the chosen guy maybe didn't have that good of a game. So I will go ahead and say it again, just in case people are wondering. Nobody among the kicker competition has been bad. Okay, nobody's been bad. It's just they've all been kind of even. They've all had the good days. They've all had their bad days. And, you just got to go out there and see who's going to be the guy. And then the question that I want to know, well, let's say you go out there and miss one. How long is the leash to let you keep trying?
2: Yeah.
0: And how much does the circumstances of the kick come into play? Did you send them out there to, try a 64-yarder at the end of the half just for the hell of it? If he missed out, I'm like, okay, well, don't worry about that one. I mean, so we'll have to see about that. My range for kicking goes like, all right, are we talking Jake Moody bad? Because that was bad. If we can get up to Robbie Gould level, okay, we'll do that.
1: Talking to David Cloninger of the Post and Courier, Carolina and Kent State to kick off the season Saturday afternoon. Again, all-day coverage here starting at 7:30. Let's go to the wide receivers. How much do you anticipate this continuing in terms of, figuring out that rotation and that depth chart, if you will, David? How much do you look at Saturday? I don't want to say scrimmage, exhibition. It's a real game. Kent's a real team from a real conference. But do you anticipate that maybe Mike Furry and Kendall Briles want to send a few more guys out to get opportunity before they narrow things?
0: Oh, absolutely. And I think that those guys have got their top six. Jay, and those 7 and 8 spots, which you want to have available, those are maybe kind of in a little bit of flux. If everything goes well against Kent, you hope to see everybody on that roster get a snap. That's what you hope to have. But of course, sometimes that's just not feasible. But in terms of the receivers, I think that they've got that group of top six. And then you say, okay, who's going to take those 7 and 8 spots? Will it be some of the guys that flashed early and maybe even building themselves back? Because just from me personally, I'm like, yeah, it's not been a huge gap, but there's pretty much been a gap between, okay, here's the top six you're rolling with, and the rest of you guys can fight for what else you can get. So that's at least what I've been told. We'll see how it works on Saturday.
2: All right, David, I'm going both sides of the ball. Up to you. Who's the most intriguing player on this football team that you want to keep an eye on this year?
0: Offense, DJ Black. Just heard nothing but good things out of him. He's a guy that's been there before. He's done it 1 year at, quote-unquote, this level, playing at UCF. And then he had two fantastic years at Limestone. And lest we forget, he was here before that as a walk-on who didn't get a lot of opportunities. So he's in that group of six. And I anticipate him, getting some looks and having a big year. That'd be my guy on offense. And on defense, I know you guys are going to clown me, and it's not an unpopular option, but Jazavian Currents. Yep. I mean, heard nothing but great things about him, which I knew was going to happen. He's a ball player. Always has been. He's one of those kids that came up through the youth ranks in Rock Hill, and he has shown it off everywhere he's been that he can be an impact player. So I doubt he'll start. But I think that he'll be very close to coming in early in the first quarter just as part of a rotation, just to say, hey, let's get this guy out there under the lights, even though it's going to be broad daylight, and we'll see what happens. But, he's going to play, and he's going to play a lot this year.
1: Where's Currents from?
0: That would be Rock Hill, South Carolina.
2: I won't mention his high school because
0: – a little, but I won't mention his high school just because, well, you know.
1: Before we get you out of here, you kind of alluded to it indirectly with the receiving core and getting a bunch of guys out there. But I am curious from your perspective, if you anticipate first teamers, whatever that may look like, and that's got a gray area to it, David, maybe having a little longer, regardless of score on Saturday, just especially on offense, maybe not so much on Clayton's side of the ball, but with Kendall Briles in that offense, maybe staying out first-teamers just a little more, if things are going the way people want, just so they can get, a little more acclimated.
0: You're always going to want to get more reps for the guys that are out there, especially when it's a group like the offensive line who really hasn't played together here at USC. You want those guys to be as familiar as possible with each other. So if that's possible to do, you go ahead and let them do it. But as Kendall Brown said today, the main thing, just go win the game. You're not looking to score a lot of points if you don't have to, not looking to show off everything if you don't have to, not looking to live up to anybody's expectations of you because of what you've done at the previous stop. Just go win the football game and go see where you are from there. Of course, tight ends and receivers, running backs. I mean, he did say, I certainly hope we can get all five of the running backs out there and get some reps and start really whittling down whose role is for who. But you just got to go get ahead first, and then you can start playing around.
1: All right, 20 seconds or so. How's first grade going?
0: He's doing real well. Apparently one of his little classmates is not having a great time, but Matthew's trying to make friends with him. All right. And, told him, hey, bud, that's it. Just try to be kind, unless they're wearing an orange shirt.
1: There you go. That's good advice. Good advice. He's David Kloniger from Rock Hill, South Carolina.
2: He needs attention stories. He can come talk to me.
1: On the beat for the Post and Courier.
2: Appreciate you,
1: DC,
2: man.
1: 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And again, sign up for David's newsletter. Lots of good Gamecock intel in there a couple times a week. Thank you, sir.
2: Thanks,
1: see you soon.
2: Man.
0: Take care, guys. Thanks, Ryan.
1: That's DC and the postgame show. Rolling on. Terry opens the vault next.
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5: 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USC head coach Lincoln Riley on Tuesday pushed back at criticism at the lack of fans at the Trojans' opening home game. It's a direct result of the lack of enthusiasm fans have for Lincoln Riley's program. That's it. Win, and people will go. I'm Chris Black.
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1: Minutes in front of 4 o'clock on this Wednesday. Welcome back in. Jay and Terry with you. Coming up in the 4 o'clock hour, have some more from Coach Beamer and some Gamecock players. Kent State's head coach has also been on the station today. We'll get you some more from the Flashes perspective. And again, speaking of the game, Terry and Tyler getting things started Saturday morning from Frenzy. Frenzy t-shirts and it's not just tees. They got all kinds of stuff. You can slap logos all over the thing, but it's
2: you. I think they'll logo anything.
1: Yeah, they'll logo you.
2: I was just saying, you come in, they'll logo.
1: It's not
2: a body even part,
1: like, it's not like a tattoo.
2: No, it's a logo. Yeah, comes off. It's, but you need a logo. They logo custom t-shirts. They customize all sorts of stuff for you. Towels, everything.
1: And let's see. I guess if you're of a certain age, I was telling, because I was like Terry said on Rosewood, and I was like, I'm trying to figure out where the old McDonald's and the old car place, and it's been a couple things, but the old McDonald's across from the fairgrounds.
2: There you go.
1: Yeah, that's how I know that lot. That's what I would say. That's easy
2: the
1: for me.
2: McDonald's.
1: The old McDonald's.
2: The old McDonald's.
1: Yeah, pretty sure.
2: Maybe they got some. You know, maybe they have some like right old chicken area. Nuggets laying around.
1: Yeah. Well, I hope not. It's been a while.
2: It's been a while.
1: Yeah, it's been a while.
2: But honestly, I mean,
1: no, that's cool. But Frenzy.
2: Custom t-shirts.
1: Officially 1227 yep. Rosewood Drive.
2: Yep. And if your organization needs some tees, needs some stuff done, again, you hit the folks at Frenzy Tees right there. So we'll be there at 7:30. Tyler and I getting logoed up ourselves.
1: Good.
2: Jeannie will be there. All right. Get the pregame going. 7:30 to 9:30. Network takes over. 12:45 kick. It should be 142 degrees.
1: It will be warm.
2: Yes.
1: It will be warm.
2: Yeah, buddy.
1: Yeah. So do
2: everything
1: be,
2: gets warm.
1: Do be in all seriousness. Be prepared for that.
2: Preston was saying all morning, hydrate.
1: Yes.
2: Have your hydrate game ready.
1: Yeah. Well, and, you know, start hydrating early.
2: Yes.
1: Because it does matter.
2: Mm-hmm.
1: If by the time you're thirsty and hot, you're already in trouble.
2: Oh, yeah.
1: Like, I'm not kidding. So,
2: when it's that hot.
1: What Yuba used to say, mix in a water. You mix in two.
2: Yep. It's good. Look, everybody wants to get their tailgate on, and I get it. But mix in a little something. So you want to be able to last throughout the entire day.
1: Take a Gatorade or two with you, perhaps. You or no, your favorite sports beverage, if Gatorade's not your beverage of choice.
2: Right.
1: Sports beverage of choice.
2: Sports beverage. Yeah. A little red Gatorade. You know, roll with that?
1: Yeah. I don't like the red.
2: What's wrong with you?
1: I don't know. I like the original.
2: The green?
1: Yep. And I like orange.
2: Green's good. I can do the orange, do the red. That's all I got. Any of the other ones? I go red. Red's my favorite, but then I'll go green and orange.
1: My girls, and I know they're far from alone, continue to say that original is yellow. And I'm like, no, original is green. I said, what color is an alligator?
2: Gatorade.
1: Yeah. And they're like, alligators are green. I'm like, okay. And it's called what? And they invented it where? It's yellow. And I'm like, no, it's green. They make a yellow one. It's lemonade flavor. Mm-hmm. That one's yellow.
2: Mm-hmm. But the original's
1: original
2: green?
1: Is green because alligators are green.
2: Back in the old days, they only had the green.
1: Yeah. Yeah, I remember orange was like a novelty in the 70s, man.
2: Oh, yeah. And
1: then came out when I was a little kid.
2: Then the red came out and blew everybody's mind.
1: Yeah.
2: Then
1: they're like, what are we doing here? Fruit punch flavored Gatorade?
2: Insane.
1: What the hell's going on?
2: Yeah, so we'll be.
1: Now they got all kinds of stuff.
2: Make sure, man. Just hydrate it up with the electrolytes. Yeah, they do all sorts of goofy flavors now, which I'm not down with. They just keep me in the wheelhouse of just natural.
1: I like the first
2: stuff,
1: two that came out, man.
2: I'm good.
1: All right. Speaking of the vault or the old days.
2: All right, but that was a good one.
1: Thanks.
2: All right, 1971.
1: We need some old school music for the vault, by the way.
2: We
1: had the sound effect where the vault opens in the liner to open the segment, but we need some.
2: Yeah, we'll get a little
1: again,
2: bit.
1: Here's what I want. Can we find out? I'll do this. I'll do the research. Because you and I have joked. Was there music playing when Geraldo Rivera opened Al Capone's vault?
2: We got to go back and look. We got to dig. You know what? I will dig it up on YouTube and see if there's any suspense.
1: If there was music playing
2: kind of music.
1: When they opened Al's vault.
2: I'll look.
1: Let's find that.
2: Yeah, we'll see. Or we'll just get the set. We'll get the vocal of Geraldo opening the vault. That was iconic.
1: Bless his heart.
2: Yeah, I tell you. Wow. Yeah. I'll check and see if we can get some music.
1: That dirt was valuable, though.
2: That was what?
1: There's some good dirt.
2: Man, never lived it down.
1: Yeah.
2: Ever.
1: Look at those spider webs.
2: Ever.
1: Good stuff.
2: Oh, look, mold.
1: All right.
2: It's great. All right, here we go. 1971, this 16-year-old tennis player recorded her first of a record 101 U.S. Open matches, winning in straight sets.
1: Year again, please.
2: 1971. Then, that 16-year-old... She won, and then her 19-year-old, who at one point became her boyfriend, playing on his 19th birthday, came back and won his first U.S. Open victory.
1: Okay.
2: 1971.
1: That's going to be Chris Evert, and the 19-year-old was Jimmy Connors.
2: Look at you go.
1: Yeah, thank you.
2: Look at you go. Ding, ding.
1: Thank you.
2: This day in 1991, this 39-year-old American rallied from 2 5-set deficits to win in straight sets over to fellow American Aaron Krikstein. 4 hours and 41 minutes, this 39-year-old.
1: Yeah, that's Chris Evert's ex-boyfriend, Jimmy Connors.
2: That did not end well.
1: Dude, that is truly one of the best tennis matches ever.
2: I'm going to tell you, that place was electric.
1: I remember watching that in college.
2: It was insane.
1: It was fun, man.
2: And Kegan Connors, remember, he late in his career, he had some runs at the U.S. Open.
1: Yeah.
2: Well,
1: the crowd,
2: the night under the lights, Jimmy Connors at the U.S. Open.
1: I remember that.
2: Aaron Krikstein had no chance.
1: Nope.
2: All right, there you go, man.
1: Good stuff. All right, lots more from the Gamecocks. A little legalese to get to. And a Kent State perspective all next hour. Keep it here.
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13: Hey guys, it's Jay Phillips for AAA Heating and Air. 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
1: 4 o'clock on this Wednesday. Welcome back in. Jay and Terry with you. Second hour of the Postgame Show continuing from downtown Columbia's Herndon Chevy Studios, wherever you might be. Thank you for choosing to be with us. We appreciate you. Lots to get to this hour. Get you caught up on more from the Gamecocks and from the Kent State Flashes as the season opens at Williams-Brice on Saturday. And again, Terry will give you more of his take on what he saw over at the stadium today, a media tour looking at some of the new facilities. Some are still Listen, I think most of the heavy lifting construction is going to be on pause now until the end of the season. Still some areas that you will notice as fans that are unfinished in terms of what the overall scope of the project is going to ultimately be. But a lot of good stuff in there, a lot of air-conditioned spaces for getting your concessions, a lot more bathroom opportunity. Did you go in every bathroom or just most of them? Did they have those things? Like, you know, you ever been a part of one of those things where they open a new facility and they invite the public in to, like, flush every toilet at the same time? Did you guys do that today? Or?
2: Well, we had people using every toilet.
1: Okay. That's good.
2: No, we did walk through real quick because they have bigger women's bathrooms, more facilities for, especially for women, because that was one of the biggest, obviously, the complaints.
1: Yep.
2: I think someone went through and counted 18 stalls in the women's bathroom as we walked through. So, new and improved.
1: All right.
2: A lot of sinks.
1: Yeah. Stay clean.
2: Mirrors.
1: Wash your hands.
2: Seemed like everything was, as bathrooms go, that was probably nice. Right now, probably off the floor, so clean. Just saying.
1: Yeah, maybe today.
2: You know what's funny?
1: Maybe today.
2: As we walk through, I forgot who said it.
1: What would it take for you to eat off the floor?
2: Yeah, the money you'd have to give me, brother. The money. We're talking seven-figure. And we're talking like seven
1: you're gonna
2: figures. Not
1: it.
2: With decimal points.
1: Yeah,
2: seven figures.
1: Because you're going to be in the hospital for a while.
2: Absolutely. Because God knows what. Yeah. You know, you got to make it worth my while.
1: Yeah, that's fair.
2: You're not even going to say to me, hey, give me 50 grand. Oh, no.
1: Right.
2: No. I'm not even pay my medical bill. No.
1: What if it was Dave? As long as the meal was free?
2: So have we set a honey bun on the floor?
1: How long has it been there?
2: 5-minute rule?
1: No, he wouldn't do that.
2: No, not at all.
1: But no, look, I followed along with a lot of y'all's pictures, and I hate that I couldn't go. I'm gonna try to see if I can't maybe sneak in or something.
2: Honestly, it's in all seriousness, you can see this phase one. The improvements that have been made, it should make the game day experience
1: that's good
2: much better.
1: And I hate that it's, you know, when we have to say things like it was long overdue.
2: Mm-hmm.
1: But you know what, it is long overdue. Yeah.
2: Well, again, and look, you know this better than anybody. I was talking to some folks and how this, you know, this thing started 35,000 seats and just started throwing seats in, right? I mean, nobody, from what I understand, sat down and did anything of this to anything like this. Until
1: no,
2: now.
1: You know that we
2: you're just adding.
1: We really haven't
2: attendance.
1: Seen it. I mean, right. Yeah, you know, you. I mean, a few things. You think about, yeah, you added, yeah, that's fair. I mean, you added the press box build. You know, the building on top of the west upper, and you know, there's the luxury suites up there, although not enough. You built the zone and then the south end zone, spruced up here and there. I know Steve Spurrier used to tell the story of taking a tour when he got here, like, well, why don't we just, you know, put some paint in here. Yeah, just let's, you know, just because it was very industrial. It was the whole neighborhood. I mean, that's something right. That I say for you know, I know you didn't go to school here. I mean, you've been here now, what, 5 or 6 years? But, you know, even what you see, Terry, when you look at the condo buildings and the, you know, like Gamecock Park and things like that, you know, again, you don't have to even be of a certain age like me to remember the farmer's market, which was falling apart. Or the fact that every other building down there was something industrial, you know, and most of them were in some form of, I don't want to say disrepair, but just, you know, aesthetically not pleasing because it didn't matter. You know, I mean, people didn't go down there you went on a game day.
2: Right.
1: Other than that, it was business, you know, and so much has changed and the stadium, you know, they're doing a good job now of keeping up, and hopefully one day, you know, this project that they want to do, you know, down behind the Gamecock Park and down closer to the river will one day become a thing. I don't know if it will or won't.
2: Yeah, I mean, it's one of those things.
1: It's a nice blue sky project, but that's
2: one
1: take
2: of those. Look, the other part of this is you make this more aesthetically pleasing and more user friendly, then you bring in concerts and you generate revenue because a lot of what's going on now, and you know this. Is stadiums everywhere, pro college, you get 7-8 games, 9,
1: yeah.
2: Now maybe in the NFL. Besides that, you know what it's doing, Jay?
1: Sitting there.
2: Yep, not doing anything.
1: Yeah, getting rained on.
2: So if you take and say, all right, if we can get some concerts in here in the off season, maybe, or one or two big ticket type of concerts, Now you're generating real good revenue in the off season, or non-traditional revenue, whatever you want to call it.
12: Sure.
2: I mean, again, you know, I go back to when I saw Bruce Springsteen in Baltimore. It was Camden Yards.
12: Right.
2: Camden Yards even saying, look, we might have 81 home games, but you know what? Besides that, this barn's sitting here empty. Let's start generating some revenue on non-game days.
12: Yeah. Well, and you know, we got some of that even when they didn't care as much, to be honest with you. Mm-hmm. Again, back when I was in college, I mean, U2, The Stones, Farm Aid, Guns N' Roses.
2: Think about that lineup at Willie B. You know, back when it wasn't what's going on now.
12: And it was a big deal.
2: I think all of these arenas, maybe they never thought about this before, need to think, especially in college, when you were spending, oh, heck, the NFL too, when you're spending all this money on these stadiums, it's in the billions,
12: right,
2: or crazy hundreds of millions. You got to get some return, man, besides football games.
12: I forgot Paul McCartney. That was fun.
2: Oh, cool.
12: Yeah.
2: Solo or with Wings?
12: No, Wings was broken. Dude, Wings broke up in like 1978.
2: I'm just testing.
12: Yeah. No, this was like 93 when
2: you were four. You were like, yes. Nine.
12: Yeah, no. I never saw Paul McCartney with Wings, but his show was great. But no, you know, and of course, again, I give, you know, so much credit to Chance Miller and the team for getting, you know, that Liverpool Man United game here, mm-hmm. which was, I mean, that was, I still don't know if people realize how incredibly big a deal that was.
2: Well, they don't, because here in America we just it's like if I
12: can't even really put it into words. You know, I mean, if I tried to put something, it'd be like if the Bears and Packers played in a, you know, I don't know, India or something. I mean, it's mm-hmm. just like I don't it's hard to say. You know, I mean, I'm not even sure that's gonna do it justice, but
2: right,
12: it was such a big deal to have that. And you got Chris Brown and Usher coming, in a little bit. That's a big deal. You had Beyonce mm-hmm. a few years ago. That was mm-hmm. a big deal. I mean, that's Charlotte, you know, again, one of the reasons that Columbia used to get all those is because Charlotte didn't have a stadium.
2: Right.
12: You know, once Charlotte got a stadium, mm-hmm. And I'll tell you too, you know, look, Carolina, I still get hacked off. Carolina turned down the Stones once. Mm. And sent them to Clemson. Carolina turned down the inaugural season of the Panthers, and Clemson got them. I mean, that's still both those things. I know a lot of people around here that does not sit well with local leadership. And I realized that the university, while in Columbia, doesn't necessarily owe anything to Columbia, mm-hmm. although it is your home.
2: Right.
12: But I know people, and I've still gotten into it. People 30 years later that they think, well, you know, Carolina had to do that. No, they really didn't. You could have mm-hmm. the Panthers. But I've said before, the Panthers are never, let me repeat, the Panthers are never going to overtake the Gamecocks in popularity in this town.
2: Never. Ever.
12: Never.
2: Ever.
12: If the Panthers won 10 straight Super Bowls, they wouldn't overtake the Gamecocks.
2: No. Not at all.
12: And the Gamecocks could, like, not go to a bowl in any of those years.
2: Right.
12: It's just not going to happen.
2: No, it's just not the way. It's not the way.
12: But Coach McGee, again, having been in two NFL towns before he came here,
2: mm-hmm.
12: was convinced that that was direct competition for his product, and it's not.
2: It wasn't. It never would be.
12: But again, sending the Stones to Clemson. You know, Pink Floyd played Clemson. I mean, I'm like, bro, come on. What are we doing? What are we doing? But anyway, no, I'm glad. I'm glad they're getting this done, and I hope it matters. I know David Tepper and the folks in Charlotte are doing a lot to upgrade that stadium. If you haven't heard, you know, and this is not old. It's not brand new information. This was out a few months ago, but they're going to do significant upgrades to Bank of America. They're mm-hmm. not going to build a new park, but they're going to do some pretty heavy enhancements. They're going to add like a concert venue
2: yeah.
12: along the campus mm-hmm. of the stadium. And, mm-hmm. You know, again, for more. And of course, they've got NFL and MLS. So they're mm-hmm. using that stadium mm-hmm. a lot more than Carolina can use Williams-Brice. Yeah. But all those things do matter.
2: Yeah.
12: And I'm pulling for Jeremiah and his team to really, I hope, to feed off of that Liverpool Man United game.
2: Yeah.
12: Because that's, you show people what you did with that when it comes mm-hmm. to sports and that. Because, mm-hmm. like, seriously, man. I mean this in the best way possible. So don't anybody, again, I'm a lifer, I'm an alum, whatever.
2: Mm-hmm.
12: That game shouldn't have been in Columbia, South Carolina. But it was because of how hard they busted their butt right. to say, we can't. And so that's why I'm proud of them. Mm-hmm. But in other words, my point being, they play the other two in NFL ballparks, right. I mean, in big cities.
2: You pulled that off, and you should be proud how you pulled that off. And the other part of it, too, is, like you said, the big pie in the sky, for lack of a better term, project. Look, everybody wants the battery. Because mm-hmm. the battery has been such a crazy success for the Atlanta Braves. And the city of the county there. And even seeing how folks gravitate from the city out to the county now for Braves. And some people don't even go to a game. They just go to the battery.
12: Yeah, just hang.
2: Wake Forest is trying to build something like that around their campus in Winston-Salem. So
12: it's going to have 10 Krispy Kremes.
2: Every corner. I'm in, by the way. I'm totally in.
12: And so back in the day, they'd have had cigarette shops at every other corner, too. Krispy Kreme cigarettes.
2: Grab a carton of Winston's get some Krispy Kremes, baby. But if that's some of the planning they're thinking of here, I mean, that's another revenue generator, man. You know what it is? Remember the old school cigarette machine?
12: Oh, sure.
2: Little cigarette machine on the corner?
12: Sure.
2: Grab a Krispy Kreme?
12: Sure.
2: Get a pack? Mm-hmm.
12: Yeah.
2: Some of them, didn't they always give you a pack of matches, too?
12: Yeah, free pack of matches when you pulled the thing.
2: Pulled the little whatchamacallit.
12: Yeah.
2: I remember, because, everybody in my family smoked, except me.
12: It was America.
2: Exactly. That's what you did in America. And you did it inside the restaurant back then.
12: Yeah.
2: And
12: the airplane.
2: I'll never forget, because I was a little dope. I was a little kid. Hey, Terry, you want to give me a pack of cigarettes so you can pull the lever?
12: Nobody gave a crap.
2: I'm pulling the lever.
12: Yeah, I did it one time. I remember one time. I was like, I couldn't get. I was little. I couldn't get it.
2: My uncle had me do it. You got both hands on the thing. Yeah. Pulling it. Oh yeah.
12: Like, that's how they child-proofed it.
2: Yeah.
12: You had to pull real hard.
2: No doubt. I mean, that was a game to me. I didn't know what I was pulling out of that stupid thing. I had to go give it to my uncle, and he put the thing to his face and lit it. I don't know what the hell's going on. I was a kid.
12: I didn't want menthols.
2: I didn't want filters, you little punk.
12: That's right.
2: What's wrong with you? I'm a man.
12: Anyway, Braves up 3-0. Got one on top 7 getaway game in D.C. They were delayed for a bit. This game started at 1, but they had a rain delay. Atlanta needs a win. They've only lost 2 straight, but
2: you need to relax.
12: The Phillies won both of those games that they played while the Braves were losing. So the lead is 3 going into the weekend.
2: Mm-hmm.
12: All right, there we go. We've had cigarettes and donuts and concerts. We'll get into some football on the other side for you. Some more sound from Shane Beamer getting us ready. And again, we'll hear from Kent State's head coach a little bit later on, too.
2: Yep, and the analytic. I'm a total dork for this post every week. I'm ready.
12: Our guy
2: sets us up, and we'll get into some of the analytic stuff and some of the, like, again, all of this, we know it's just computers and it's percentages and it's analytics, and some people think it's mumbo jumbo, and all it is probabilities.
12: Yeah.
2: It's all it is. Like, if you got a 74% probability of winning a game, guess what? You get 26% you can lose. So the way this thing works.
12: Well, when you're right 52% of the time, you're wrong 48% of the time. Okay, Jimmy, you're off the hook. Great Simpsons line.
2: So we'll get to this too during the show, because it's really interesting stuff.
12: All right, lots more to do Wednesday post-game show.
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12: Minutes after 4 o'clock Wednesday. Welcome back in. Jay and Terry, Postgame Show. Terry's just itching, so I got to let him do it here. Got to get the analytics out. I don't
2: got
12: need
2: you,
12: you're, you're over there. You're like a... You're like challenge. A kid at like Disney World. They've opened the gate.
2: I'm getting closer to the ride.
12: Ready to get to the ride.
2: I've been standing in line for Space Mountain for three hours.
12: Now it's almost there.
2: Exactly.
12: So you want to set this up?
2: Sure.
12: Basically the floor is now yours.
2: It's again, I say this every year. I'm a huge fan of Wes Helms' work on Gamecock Central. The analytics and the trends and stuff he puts out. I say this all the time. You can't do everything in sports by analytics because human beings play sports. And I think there are times you have to make decisions based on flow of game and not by the analytical numbers.
12: Yeah.
2: But I love the analytics because it tells us stuff that we don't know or tells us things that surprise us all the time.
12: Well, and Will works real hard we used to have him on the show a lot. And he's
2: so good. He's smart. And we'll go with this real quick.
12: He was a teacher for a while too.
2: Yeah.
12: So I'd let you know.
2: Yeah, I know. He was doing that for a minute, too. So. Right.
12: All right.
2: Better man than me. I couldn't be a teacher. I just couldn't do it. I give him credit. Patience. You got to have patience.
12: Yeah, I don't have enough.
2: I don't have it either. All right. So South Carolina, basically, if you look at the Billy Connolly SP Plus, and Billy Connolly does a ton of analytic work on ESPN.com. South Carolina, defensively and special teams ratings going into the year, defense 21st, special teams 18th. Top 20... five nationally, defense and special teams going into the season. Offensively, right now, that rating not in the top 25 nationally. 41st. That's the projection right now. I will say this. If this offense could be 40th in the country compared to what we saw last year with a top 21 defense and special teams, that's a recipe to have a pretty good year.
12: Well, you and I were talking about, you can look at it one way, you know, there's context and there's spin and all that, right? But 41st puts you in the top third in the country.
2: Yeah.
12: That's, you know, something.
2: Think of if you had that offense even 2 years ago with that defense and the solid special teams, or even last year with a good defense and a solid special teams, what your record could have been if you were 41st in the country offensively.
12: Right.
2: All right, so that's the projection. And by the way, I'll look at this really quick. I want to get back to this. That bodes well for Kendall Briles, his past resume, to be at least in that area. All right, also, South Carolina returned 76% of its offensive production. By the way, that's out of all Power Four teams. Guess where that ranks, Jace Phillips?
12: Tell me.
2: Number one, sir.
12: Oh, wow.
2: The offensive line has played a collective 8,797 snaps, sir. That's best in the SEC by nearly 2,000 snaps. Shane Beamer wanted experience.
12: Yeah, he got it.
2: Guess what Shane got?
12: Yeah, yeah. Right.
2: Experience. All right, here's where the ugliness gets back to offensively.
12: All right.
2: South Carolina scored just 2.6 points per possession last year. That was 134th in the country. Jay, guess how many teams are in the country?
12: 136.
2: That's not very good. They ranked 16th in the SEC.
12: That's last.
2: Mm-hmm. Now, if South Carolina, but again, this has been a problem with South Carolina in general in the Shane Beamer era, just offense in general. We'll get to that in a minute. Last year, South Carolina had what are called passing downs, which is 2nd and 7+ or 3rd and 4th and 5+. They're considered passing downs.
12: Okay.
2: 36% of the time. Second worst mark in the Power Four.
12: Yeah.
2: And by the way, had just 26% success rate. That was the 5th worst in the power conferences.
12: And Power Five, and that's going to include Notre Dame. That's what, like 70 schools right now? Ish.
2: Not good.
12: 68, 70.
2: Not good, not good, not good. And if you also look at success rate, which is basically gaining 5 yards on first down, gaining 7 yards at the end of your first two downs.
12: Okay.
2: And that's success rate. South Carolina, in the Shane Beamer era, has only been the top 65 in offensive success rate even farther back in the last 10 years. Only 4 times. They've been above 40th nationally. That's it.
12: Do we have specific years?
2: 15, 17, 18, 24.
12: I'll say, so 24 was?
2: Mm-hmm. Yep. Okay. By the way, Kendall Briles.
12: And even in 15?
2: 15, it says here. Wow. 15, 17,
12: well, the reason 18, I'm just saying, 15. I believe it. I'm just saying, 15's the year that Steve, you know, quit midway through and Sean took over.
2: By the way, Kendall Briles' past offenses have been among the best in staying on schedule. A 46% offensive success rate. 48th out of 256 offensive coordinators who had at least 3 qualifying seasons.
12: Okay, so that's top 20. That's top 20%.
2: Far and away the best. So there's a little something for you.
12: Yeah, I think that's at Gamecock Central. Will Helms, good stuff. Mm-hmm.
2: Oh, by the way.
12: Yeah.
2: Let me see here. When we talk about that success rate one more time, Kendall Briles has finished in the top 50 10 out of 11 years as an OC in success rate.
12: Wow.
2: Just telling you. We got some other stuff here we can dig out a little bit later, but that's some of the stuff that, well, look, let's just be fair. What's been lacking for Shane Beamer has been consistent offense.
12: Yeah.
2: Consistent on whether it's success rate, you know, yards on first down, points per possession. I remember last year was the big thing, conversion rate inside the opponent 40. Any of this stuff, it's been an issue. Defense has been good. Special teams have been solid. The offense has really held back this regime, to be fair.
12: That's fair. No, I think that's the right way to look at it. And it's almost been, you know, I'm not going to use one particular word, but you know, it's just been. It seems like from the get go, you know, with the whole Bobo situation and having to turn to Satterfield and then realizing that was a mistake. And you know, again, Dowell was not a mistake, but then Dowell left to be a head coach. And that's really the only reason you want your coordinator at this level to move on, right? In a good way. I mean, if you got it, because if you got to let him go for other reasons, otherwise Shane's had to fire guys midseason twice.
2: Yeah. And it's,
12: you know,
2: just,
12: and again with Marcus, you and I talked about it so much. Again, you know, the Denny's menu, but then Dowell brought those elements of the NFL and the Kendall Briles, that Briles system, and Lenoris thrived. Mm-hmm. And Spencer had a solid year. Last year you tried to run a 30-year-old offense with guys that weren't equipped for it.
2: No, and it didn't.
12: And it
2: worked at all.
12: It failed. And I think not only that, but you got in their heads in the wrong way.
2: I think you had guys who were thinking instead of playing.
12: Yeah.
2: There's really no adjustments. Like, your first drive was always solid, but once you had to start, you know, riffing off that script, it didn't go well. Nothing, there just seemed to be a play calling to game flow or situations that made any sense. It was a wreck.
12: It was.
2: So now, and you know, the best thing I heard Kendall Briles say when he was sat there, you know, he was hanging out with us at Birdies with Beamer. When he said, when we asked him, so how much of last year's game tape, or how much did you talk about last year with Lenoris? And he said nothing.
12: Yeah.
2: Zero.
12: And then he didn't watch last year's film. No
2: didn't
12: need to.
2: Didn't watch last year's film. Didn't talk to Lenoris. He said, I'm about now.
12: Yeah.
2: Everybody's got a clean slate. Let's go play ball. And everything, remember, Lenoris, Nick Harbor, others on the offensive side of the ball, what are they saying, Jay? Fun.
12: Yeah.
2: We're having fun. We're playing free.
12: I like it.
2: So, and again, no one's saying Kendall Briles has got to reinvent offensive football. All we're saying is don't suck, right? Be solid. Be above average. Be good. You don't even have to be great. If you're just a good offense, Jay, a top 40. Let's say you're 40th in Billy Connolly's SP+.
12: Yeah, considering you were 109th or whatever.
2: Yeah, if you could be.
12: I don't know. Something like that.
2: Yeah, I mean, if you could be 40th and your defense and special teams is top 25, that's a recipe to have a successful season. Mm-hmm. And if a couple things go your way, who knows? Just saying.
12: I'm with you. And again, that's what I've said. I've said it a bunch. I think this is the best offensive mind since Steve Spurrier at South Carolina. And I think I'm as anticipatory about seeing this in action as I've been since 21 years ago when Steve got here.
2: I'm stoked. I am stoked to watch this offense.
12: And then, and then I think when Steve and GA and Sean kind of got it together, because you kind of realized, you know, GA needed to come in and kind of bridge the gap between Steve and Steven.
2: Yep, you know? Exactly.
12: But then it hit a new level. Mm-hmm. Yeah. It hit a new level.
2: And Connor Shaw was the perfect guy to run the offense once things settled down and you saw the success. And again, what makes Steve Spurrier so good, and I'm not telling you anything you don't know, he didn't come to South Carolina and run the fun and gun.
12: No, he adapted.
2: He had to adapt.
12: Great coaches do. Yeah,
2: and that's what great coaches do. And you know, and Spurrier was a great coach. I mean, I know it ended not well, and there's some people who are always going to be hacked off about it. But what Steve Spurrier did here was fantastic.
12: Yeah.
2: And to the book that Kevin Miller and crew wrote about Steve Spurrier showed you that if you get you put the right people in place here in Columbia, South Carolina,
12: he showed
2: Carolina,
12: you what you can
2: win.
12: Yeah, he showed you. Again, I've said for a long time, Steve Spurrier taught this school. I'll say it that way, and I say it as a proud alum of this school. He taught this school how to live every day in the Southeastern Conference because before that they weren't.
2: Yep. And I think the one thing that's helped
12: not well.
2: Not consistently, that's for sure, right? But what the thing that again has been holding Shane back has been offensive consistency.
12: Yeah.
2: If the offense could be anywhere near the level of the defense that Clayton's running, or even the special teams, now you got something. And that's what we hope we see in Kendall Briles. That's why I'm stoked, man. I really am.
12: I'm with you. Come back on the other side, get a little perspective from the Kent State side of things. Their head coach on with Bill and Tyler a little bit earlier. We'll do that for you, too. Update you on the Braves up in D.C., too. It's a Wednesday postgame show.
0: 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The Game Network. 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

0: And our first check on the traffic is soon as the computer loads up.
1: Oh, don't lie to the people. There. Terry was eating wings. That's the traffic.
0: We're here. There's a picture of Kendall Browse. I don't want that right now. No offense. Come on, traffic. Here we go. Accidents. UG at Wheat, I-26 westbound at 126, exit 108, Old Barnwell at Watling as well. And then we have construction, and we have our typical malfunction junction.
1: Yeah, we're back. That's great, man. That's great. That, you know what? That's about as good a professional radio as I've seen in the last 30 to 45 seconds.
0: I'm going to tell you something.
1: That's
0: I'm going to tell you, the guy in charge of this place is going to
1: be that's when PDs look, that's program directors. When program directors look at that kind of thing, they're like, that is how you fly into action.
0: You know what you do? That's what happens when you run in from eating a D's wing.
1: Yeah.
0: And Jeannie was asking me a question about Friday.
1: I'm just impressed that those wings are still out there. Because you know who else is out there right now?
0: Dave Dare.
1: Dave's just sitting there, man. There's free food, and Dave is just sitting.
0: He's had 62 wings. He's done. That box was full.
1: He said three.
0: What does it tell you? That box was full. You believe that?
1: And they also have, like, their wing chips. I'm like, I'm surprised Dave hasn't eaten all of those.
0: You see how full that, you should have saw that
1: drinking
0: box.
1: Drinking the sauce.
0: Oh, yeah, with a straw. But, yeah, that was.
1: Now, you did all right, man.
0: Having a wing.
1: Did all right.
0: Talking to Jeannie, all of a sudden, you yell.
1: Well, if, you know, I'll be happy to do it. I don't have access on this side because over there on the official side, see, right. I'm just the schlub.
0: Mm-hmm.
1: Like, I don't really.
0: I'm a schlub, too.
1: What I don't really.
0: Schlubs has
1: well,
0: to
1: yeah, but on your side over there, you've got another computer that has, like, the access to
0: I can
1: the.
0: I give you access to that.
1: Well, give it to me.
0: I'll give it to
1: I'll
0: you.
1: I'll do it. Okay. I don't mind doing traffic.
0: We can go back and forth.
1: Back in the day, I used to have to
0: do traffic.
1: You
0: know what we should do? Schlubs doing afternoon traffic.
1: Sure.
0: On the post-game show. Because that one was good. That was
1: well,
0: great.
1: My traffic report would be easy. Just watch out for the other guys. Right. Not your fault.
0: Put your phone down.
1: Yeah.
0: The thing about that, too, is that's what happens when you run in at the last minute, hit the mic button, don't have time to grab your headphones, turn down the thing, and start yapping and not knowing what the hell is going on the radio station.
1: That's what we all do, Tier.

0: But you did well, man. I'm proud of you.
1: No, not really, but thank you so much, sir.
0: Yeah, and again, the program director will give you a...
1: Oh, my God. Well, I'd never hear the end of it from that guy.
0: A fantastic report.
1: Mm-hmm.
0: So.
1: Anyway.
0: There you go.
1: Coach Kent State.
0: What Kent State, yeah. His name is Coach Carney, and yep. He was on with Bill and Tyler a little bit earlier.
1: The guy did a good job last year. Was the interim. Yeah. They had been a mess for a while, went 5-7 last year. So, you know, he did a nice job in a tough situation. Remember, the Kent State thing, there was that drama with the head coach, and he was gone, and Carney took over in the interim and kind of, you know, got everybody settled in, and they went 5-7, which, again, is nothing special, but you see what they've been recently.
0: Right.
1: That was a nice upgrade.
0: Yeah, so on that note, cut two from him. They will come to Columbia a lot more assured of themselves.
2: Absolutely, 100%. I think I've used the word settled a couple times this week to describe kind of what I'm feeling, but you know, we had no one, me, players, administration, no one had any idea when we kicked off our fall in 2025 a year ago, you know, what would happen. The previous 2 years weren't great. You know, there was a shift in the energy and we weren't sure what was going to happen. We put our head down and went to work every single day, you know, and at the end of the year came up but certainly saw growth from 1 to 2 to 3 in terms of games. A year ago, you know, from how we believed in ourselves, in the work we were doing together. And, you know, going into year two, it's, you know, kind of piggybacks on that kind of feeling a little bit. You know, you're settled a little more quarterback. You're settled, you know, at the head coach position. You know, the guys know that there's going to be a constant in the chair. You know, it leads to a little more self-assuredness for sure.
1: 23-24, Surrey, combined 1-23. Last year, 5-7.
0: Yeah.
1: I mean, so Carney stepped in there in a difficult situation and kind of righted that ship up a little bit and became the permanent head coach.
0: Let's go to cut eight next, and here's why. Mark Carney was on the staff of the Charlotte 49ers when they came to Columbia a few mm-hmm. years back, so he can at least get his team prepped.
1: That game didn't go great for Charlotte. If I remember correctly.
0: No, I'm not so sure Charlotte should be playing football, to be honest with you.
1: You mean like the Hornets?
0: I don't know if the Hornets would be any better. But
1: Charlotte Hornets or the University of Charlotte?
0: Eh.
1: Who are you taking? Football. Here's Coach.
2: The energy. I remember, you know, I'd been to Neyland, I'd been to the Swamp throughout the course of the journey, and I'd always heard about South Carolina and Williams-Brice being a great environment for game day. And then you get there, and it's like, holy smokes. And it vaulted up my list of favorite places to compete. And you know, the energy. I think the running back was Marshawn Lloyd, like, jumped over our safety on the third series, and, like, the place just went bananas. And that it's special. It's different. You know, it's a really good brand of football and a great fan base.
1: I remember that game.
0: Yeah.
1: I remember that play you talking about with Marshawn Lloyd.
0: Yeah.
1: Because over in the press box, yeah. And that was something. I remember that.
0: Look, I think it can help a little bit. Some of these guys have, you know, like kind of like what Ryan was saying, they've been in big atmospheres. A lot of these guys are going to be from Big Ten country, and whether they've played a Big Ten school
1: money games or
0: they've been around. So this won't be anything they are just going to go like, oh my goodness, I right. can't believe there's people here,
1: There's more people than my hometown right. in Ohio.
0: That may be true, but at least they've been to big places.
1: Real quick about Kent State, just give you Phil Steele's perspective.
0: All right,
1: there are 16 teams in the MAC. 13, I'm sorry. Phil Steele's position rankings, quarterback 7th, running back 11th, wide receiver 2nd. They got good wide receivers, especially kick returners. Offensive line 6th, defensive line 10th, linebackers 12th, secondary 6th, special teams even with good returners 10th, coaching 9th.
0: Okay.
1: So that gives you the wide receivers are looked at upper level, quarterback play look at middle of the pack. Offensive line sort of like a little bit above the middle of the pack, but a lot of defensively, the two front levels of the defense look below average. So that's from Phil Steele.
0: Let's go. We got time for one more. Cut five. Coach Mark Carney and what kind of game he's looking for on Saturday.
2: You know, I've been in these environments where it's a competitive game at halftime, and you know, I'm certain the roster on the other side goes in a little uneasy. And I've been in these games where you get boat raced early, where you give up a touchdown and then you make a mistake offensively and get behind the chains, and you know, you let a really dynamic guy go in space, and all of a sudden, boom, you're down 14 or 21 very, very quickly. So you have to manage the shifts in energy, and I think how you respond is incredibly important, whether it's, you know, offensively or defensively. This is around or has been fun, you know, doing it over again.
0: South Carolina is a heavy, heavy favorite in this mm-hmm. game. Whether they live up to that, whether that matters to people, I don't know. Again, go win the game first and foremost. But I think that we've sort of become numb to just saying just go win the game in a situation like this. Again, does Carolina need to cover 36.5? I don't know.
1: Just go dominate.
0: If you win by 24 or 31, you know, is that good enough? You know, if you win by, I don't know where the line is. I'm going to say under 20, and you start to go, man, should we have done better than that?
1: I get score. I get where you're coming from. To me, when the ones are out there, do they dominate? Do the guys who are going to get run in the SEC games when they're on the field Saturday, are they handling their business on both sides of the ball? I mean, seriously handling their business, where you're watching this thing and you're starting to feel sorry for Kent State.
0: Right.
1: Like you want to give them a hug when they come off the field. That's what I want to see. And if the score is what the score is, that's fine. But you want to see the guys who are going to get the meaningful snaps in the games that are the games that are of importance. You want to see them go out there and basically take apart Kent State. Huh? Then if you bring in your subs in the second half and Kent State gets a couple of scores, and let's say you only win by 27 or 28 or whatever. Okay, whatever. I think it's more of the judging of the people that are the important cogs in this machine for starting with game three. Do they go out there and do they handle business? How's this offense look?
0: Right.
1: Does this offense move the ball up and down the field? And do they look in rhythm? Do they look like there's a purpose to what's going on here? That's the kind of stuff. And if the score is a score, great. But I think those are the important things to see, to be honest with you.
0: Not that it's the Carolina game, but I saw something today. I think it was at Georgia under Kirby in games where Georgia has been favored by 38 or more, and they mm-hmm. are favored by more this weekend. Mm-hmm. They have never covered the spread.
1: Yeah.
0: because by the end of the game, to kind of your point, Kirby's like, all right,
1: Kirby's looking at his graduate assistant.
0: Yeah.
1: Put on a helmet.
0: Yeah. And if he's given guys a chance to just go play. So right. I don't know that it matters. And that's why I say, does it matter all that much? I mean, to some of you, it might. Especially perhaps some of you who may legally have decided to wager on this game somewhere. Right. Not in South Carolina,
1: no,
0: of course,
1: not
0: because
1: here
0: that's illegal.
1: State lines where it's legal.
0: But maybe it's some sports book in, you know, some other place.
1: Right.
0: But otherwise, I don't know. Again, anything above 24, you probably feel great. And anything that's below, you start to go, I'm not so sure.
1: Mm-hmm.
0: Jay or Nay, coming up.
3: 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The Game Network. 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
8: 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Let's do some Jay

0: Wednesday. Welcome back in. Jay and Terry with you. Brian Brewer yesterday. Eric Kimry tomorrow for his regular visit. Langston Moore on Friday for his regular visit. Got a lot going on. Friday will be at Wesco Brewing Bowl from 3 to 6, right near Fish Hatchery, 321. Come say hey. Come bowl. Come have a beer.
1: Come bowl, have a beer.
0: Come buy me a beer if you want.
1: We are open to letting you buy us beers.
0: Yeah.
1: There's a lot of good beers to sample there.
0: All right.
1: And you know what? If you're truly going to talk about a place and all the things it brings to the table that are awesome and wonderful and positive, you have to experience those yourself.
0: Sure.
1: So, yeah, feel free. We will accept anything you want to buy us. We're good.
0: Yeah.
1: Got arcade. You got cornhole. You can go outside. You can go inside.
0: What's an arcade, Terry?
1: It's this thing that you or you go and steal high scores from people.
0: Now, that only happens here.
1: The game arcade.
0: And for those of you who, yes, we have. Well, and then we have the claw machine with no prizes here. Have you noticed that?
1: Well, it's gone now.
0: No, the claw machine's still there. There's just no prizes.
1: Well, because the word was you were going to take the claw because you got to put prizes in the claw machine.
0: Well, but who took all the prizes?
1: You didn't?
0: No.
1: I mean, after watching you steal a high score, I could see you.
0: For those who missed the story, so I could provide context before J or Nay, we do have a pinball machine here in our lobby. And for months and months, actually for a couple of years, we had a really cool, like, Avengers, like an Avengers pinball machine. And it's been traded out just this week for a Dungeons and Dragons themed pinball machine. And so yesterday I got here and I was like, oh, cool. So the ball was ready. I didn't look to see anything. I just was like, I'll play. And it was like $257.
1: Mm-hmm.
0: So I was like, I'll just play a ball real quick here. No, mm-hmm. no big deal. So I did.
1: Yep.
0: And then and then it told me that the game was over. I was like, oh, and it said you got the high score. Well, I figured, okay, I mean, it just got here. So the high score was like, 100.
1: Mm-hmm.
0: Well, somebody had been playing.
1: Mm-hmm.
0: And so on their first two balls, because you get three, the score was like 26 million.
1: And so instead of.
0: Well, and then I didn't realize that until I had typed my name in.
1: So, after you typed your name.
0: Yeah.
1: So if I go back to the video surveillance footage that we have, I will see you typing in, then you going, oh my gosh, I didn't realize that score was so high.
0: Yes. Because I thought it was like. I didn't even do anything.
1: You're wanting me to believe that you put your name in before you saw that score of 7-20.
0: I didn't even know where to look for the score yet. That's the point. It just said game over. And it said high score. I was like, oh, cool.
1: So you quote unquote, and I'm air quoting if you're not on the video stream.
0: Yeah.
1: You accidentally took credit for the high score.
0: Well, no. I mean, I intentionally put my name in. So that wasn't an accident. I just had no idea until after I had hit enter with my name that the score was 26 million. To which, again, I say, who the hell was playing the game for two balls and got 26 million points and stopped?
1: Well, they had to go.
0: Well, I don't know who it was. I can only think it was like Elijah.
1: Could have been. Or one of our sales guys really likes that. Likes
0: okay. Well, ball. Somebody. Okay.
1: Probably Jake. I think his name's Jake.
0: Well, then why do you only play two?
1: Or Vincent. Vincent. Because he probably had to go sell something.
0: You're just making up names.
1: Man,
0: I don't know.
1: I don't know.
0: All right, let's J or Nay this thing.
1: I got you. Oh, I got you, J or Nay. Got to get a little music. Get a little music. Where's my music? Give my music. Give my music.
0: But I didn't do it on purpose. Nay. Yeah. Nay.
1: All right.
0: Okay, let's go.
1: Listen to our guy from the upstate, Dabo Sweeney, discussing the latest in college athletics and bringing NFL players back to college.
0: Okay.
2: Rarely am I at a loss for words, but Chapel, I'm at kind of a loss of words. I would just say it's kind of embarrassing. I mean, honestly, it's just embarrassing that's where we are. I don't blame the kids and people trying to take advantage of the system. I just think it's embarrassing where we are with college football.
1: Jay or Nay, you agree with Dabo?
0: Jay, it is. What are we doing? What are we doing? There's always been a pretty direct line between college athletics and professional athletics.
1: Mm-hmm.
0: And now we just want to just pretend there's not a line. Or say, well, it's sort of a line, but it's a dotted line. So if you can squeeze through the dots, you're fine. No. No, it needs to be a nice, solid line. So, to me, it's
1: so simple.
0: It is embarrassing.
1: Did you sign an NFL contract in any way, shape, or form? Yeah. And you can't go back to college.
0: Right. Look, I think if you went through the draft process.
1: Yeah. I just think once you declare for the NFL draft and you go and you go to the combine.
0: I saw somebody today trying to defend the Texas kid, Hudson, and mm-hmm. because, well, he didn't declare for the draft. No, you're right. He didn't, because when you've gone through a fourth year of eligibility, you're automatically qualified for the draft. So you don't have to actually declare.
1: But to me,
0: you went through the draft process.
1: I'm just feeling like it's simple. Once you go to the combine.
0: Yeah. Well, I mean, if the draft happens and you didn't get drafted because your name was mm-hmm. in the pool, you're done, man.
1: I don't even feel like once you go to the combine, man, you're participating.
0: You're done.
1: Yeah, this is not tough.
0: It's not.
1: It's not tough.
0: But there's some people that have made it tough for their own betterment.
1: Mm-hmm.
0: How's that working out? We'll find out tomorrow. Headlines coming up.
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1: All right, let's get a real check on the traffic in here. 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Got to make up for last. All right, we have Malfunction Junction, a lot of stop and go there. Also, accidents, Blossom Street at US 176. You basically Blossom at Hugie, Blossom Divine at Hugie. Also, Hugie at Wheat, Mount Vernon Church Road at Dutch Fork, Old Barnwell Road at Watling as well. We have our construction, Broad River Road at I-26 and Dutch Fork, I-20 between Sunset and Bush River, I-26 between Bush River and Sandy Run Road. 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
0: It is 5 o'clock news time on this Wednesday. It's also the final hour of the postgame show alongside Terry Ford. I'm Jay Phillips. Thank you for being with us. Start with some college football playoff news. The leaders of the CFP today did meet on a two-hour call, not in person. And according to Ross Dellinger of Yahoo Sports, the CFP leaders did indeed discuss the implementation of new rules that would disqualify programs rostering former professional players. They did not come to any decision on this. They simply discussed the implementation. They also explored expansion toward a 24-school playoff. So that was today's meeting. Another meeting to look at each issue more deeply, Ross says, will be held later this month.
1: Very simple. You want to put a stop to this? Say you're disqualified from the college football playoff. Well, if you can get it through court.
0: Yeah, and that's why tomorrow, and let me I tell you what, before we let's blend these two things here. For one thing, there's actually three things, to be perfectly honest with you, Terry, because also today the SEC filed an affidavit in court from Greg Sankey that outlines why the SEC should be able to enforce its rules as a voluntary organization. So that's going to be heard tomorrow. And on that note, Tennessee's Chancellor, Dondi Plowman, who is currently the chair of the SEC's executive committee, said that the league, quote, will not budge on its rule that NFL players can't return to college. And she said, quote, the SEC is prepared to defend our rules, end quote. And she wants Greg Sankey to feel empowered to levy what she calls significant penalties, adding, quote, we have a responsibility to try and lead the best we can in this time of chaos. Our group is united on this. This is not a rule we will budge on. And she closed that particular comment with enough is enough. So She's speaking for the 15 that are in favor of severe punishment. Remember, last week in the conference-wide vote, it was 16-0 in favor of not allowing players that have signed NFL contracts, or in the SEC's case, NBA and WNBA contracts as well, to come back into the Southeastern Conference. The abstention was on the punishments, basically because LSU didn't want to vote, knowing full well that that was the likely punishment that it was going to face, which, again, is 50% loss of your sports budget, a 50% suspension during the season for your coach in that sport, and the revocation of your voting rights for a period of time in the SEC, plus those three things, plus further punishment at the discretion of the commissioner.
1: Yep, that's where you got. And
0: so those things have all come in. And so, Terry, to your point, and remember, the Big Ten, the ACC, the Big 12, and the American Conference have all done the same rule in some form or fashion. Now you have the CFP meeting on this. And while they did not come to a decision today, Let's face it, the bulk of the teams that will play in the CFP are in the Power Four leagues. Maybe the winner of the American goes, maybe not. I don't know. Regardless, your point is well taken, sir, if you get it through court. Because right now, the hardest part for some of these conferences, and right now it's really only the SEC that's in the crosshairs in court, is because the SEC is the only one that has a school that may be attempting to circumvent these rules. Judges have basically said in so many words, yeah, you can't enforce your rules. Well, if you can't enforce your rules, what's the point? So, you know, what are we really doing if that's where things are? So that tomorrow there will be a hearing in Baton Rouge. The Southeastern Conference has hired a big time firm from New Orleans to help represent their case. And it may well be that by this time tomorrow, we have a lot more clarity on exactly what this is going to look like. And to this point, to be, I don't want to say to be fair, but just to be fully factual, LSU hasn't done anything wrong. Let's make that abundantly clear. And that's not me defending LSU. That's me being factual, as I said. LSU doesn't have to finalize its roster and have it turned into the SEC until Friday afternoon. So for now, they haven't done anything. Do they want to? Yeah, they do. And if they're told tomorrow they can, they're gonna. Is the judge going to say the players are still eligible and say that the league can enforce its rules? Because if a judge says you can't enforce your rules, what's the point? And remember, this is what happened with the Big 12. And finally, the Big 12 went to federal court after the state court in Texas and the state attorney general in Texas said, yeah, we're going to come after you. And then, again, you had like four other state attorneys general come in and say, bring it. And they went to federal court and, you know, Texas Tech and the attorney general of Texas separately, but together back down because they had lost. By the way, the attorney general for the state of Georgia, Chris Carr, today has encouraged the SEC to take, quote, all measures available, including suspension or removal of LSU from the conference. In a letter to the commissioner today, Carr wrote that his office is prepared to, quote, use all legal means necessary to protect the University of Georgia, student athletes, and the integrity of college athletics. College athletics, he writes, are for college athletes only, and we are grateful the SEC has taken swift action to maintain that standard. However, the rules cannot be ignored or twisted to benefit one coach, one institution, or one program. And we refuse to stand by while that happens. We will find out if other attorneys general across the Southeastern Conference footprint decide to weigh in. It would be very interesting, by the way, and I say this somewhat ironically, for the attorney general of Texas, where there are two Southeastern Conference schools, to weigh in on this. I might advise him to not, but we shall see. We'll keep you updated on that. We'll have a little bit more detail coming up in the drive around the SEC. But, boy, it's getting messy. Some breaking news from the NBA. The league has announced punishments against the Clippers, and it is severe. This for violation of salary cap circumvention rules when they signed Kawhi Leonard 4 years ago. The NBA said the investigation, which has been going on for months, quote, found a pattern of misconduct and multiple significant rule violations by the Clippers, a prior offender of salary cap circumvention rules. The punishments will include the forfeiture, get this, kids, the forfeiture of 5 first-round picks in 29, 30, 31, 32, and 33. 5 first-round picks. A $30 million fine. That's not that big a deal for Steve Ballmer, but nevertheless. Speaking of Mr. Ballmer, he is suspended from all league and team activities for 1 year. Their president of business operations is suspended without pay for 1 year. Their president of basketball operations is suspended without pay for 6 months. Kawhi Leonard will be forced to pay the league a $700,000 fine. All of the penalties are binding, as has been announced by both the league and the players' union. These have been collectively bargained punishments.
1: I was going to say, you know why this is a final ruling, Jay?
0: Yeah.
1: There's this thing called a CBA.
0: Yeah, collectively bargained.
1: But by the way, the interesting part of this, first of all, $700,000 to Kawhi Leonard's nothing.
0: No, but
1: that dude has that in his shoe. But that is
0: that'll be nice for NBA charities, and yeah, I'm dead serious.
1: It's a substantial fine, but again, to a guy making $40-50 million a year, it's nothing. But it is a substantial fine, to be fair. I mean, you're hitting somebody with almost $1 million, a player. Two, the people that really get hit are the people who aren't getting paid for a year or 6 months, right? I mean, that's a substantial fine to your, even if you got a little money in the bank to hold you. You're not getting paid for six months.
0: Yeah, I don't know.
1: Year.
0: I mean, I imagine the president of business operations of an NBA team in a market like Los Angeles is doing okay, but going a year without pay is a year without pay.
1: Yeah, and look, that thing, at the end of the day, really quick, the Clippers so did this. Absolutely. They were, Ballmer and those guys were looking for a way to get Kawhi a little bit more something, get around the NBA, you know, CBA and the cap and everything else, and they got busted. But my favorite part of it, when they said, when the trade with Toronto, they said, well, if we trade you to Toronto, hey, Toronto, when this ruling comes down, you're on the hook.
0: Right.
1: Toronto went, wait a minute. You're the ones that weaseled all this. Now you want us to pay for your problems? So none of this surprises me, because if you read over the thing, it doesn't take a genius to go, oh, I see what you Clippers were up to. Okay. Yeah, right. All right. Right. Mm-hmm. Do you think other people are doing it? Sure, in some way, shape, or form. Wouldn't surprise me, but guess who got caught?
0: Yeah, the Clippers got caught. Mm-hmm. Staying out west, the Raiders have named Kirk Cousins their starting quarterback for week one, over first overall pick Fernando Mendoza. It is. I have seen some say, well, that clearly means Mendoza's not good enough. No, it doesn't. It doesn't at all. This has really been the case all along. I realized that perhaps the last, I think I saw that the last six quarterbacks taken first overall ended up being their day one starter. Okay, that's fine. Mendoza, by the way, becomes the first since Baker Mayfield to not start, and that was 8 years ago. So look, some of these teams just don't know any better.
1: Well, that's just something, Jay. When you're being picked first overall, the team is picking first overall typically is what?
0: Is not good, and the Raiders aren't good. But at least in this case, by all accounts, Tom Brady has advised owner Mark Davis to filter this through the organization and to make this decision. And I think that Clint Kubiak knows enough through his...
1: Which is his last name.
0: Yeah, exactly. Through his lineage about quarterbacks and about how to successfully groom and develop quarterbacks to do this the right way. Kirk Cousins is a solid quarterback. Mendoza's going to be fine. The Raiders aren't very good. And the last thing you need to do is continue to destroy the confidence of a young player or watch guys like Mayfield and Darnold, you know, bounce around in bad organizations and then all of a sudden become good. Baker's getting paid. Darnold just won the Super Bowl. You know, I mean, I don't know what the future holds for Mendoza, but this is the
1: right move.
0: This is the right decision.
1: Look, if you watched Mendoza play in the preseason, and it's the preseason, but you watch a guy that needs some time to incubate. The little turkey timer isn't ready to pop yet. It's okay. Everybody learns on their own different time and different level. And all I know is this: Pat Mahomes didn't start his first season until the last game of the year.
0: Right.
1: Aaron Rodgers sat for years. Jordan Love, who took over for Aaron Rodgers, sat for a few years.
0: Yep.
1: There's nothing wrong with sitting for a while learning. And I know everybody gets crazy over the rookie salary clock starting for quarterbacks, and you have X amount of time before you have to pay them. I get all that. But if a guy's not ready to go play, he's not ready to go play. And you've got Kirk Cousins, who even past his prime is serviceable enough to put on the field and let him go play and let our boy Mendoza stand on the sideline in a ball cap and watch and learn. And there's nothing wrong with it. And these people who are pushing it, I just go, why? Tell me, besides the contract, that it's ticking, Besides that, what have you seen from Mendoza?
0: Well, they want to tear him down and either build him back up. It's today's mentality for a lot of sports fans.
1: It's okay. That's all. Not ready.
0: Yeah, it's and honestly, a lot of the people across the country that are gonna say he's not good enough. Had he been the starter and get into mid October and not be looking good on a bad team, and really in what might with the other three teams all very capable of being in the Super Bowl. In that division, going, oh, see, he's not any good. See, they rushed him. Right. See, shouldn't, so they want it both ways.
1: Sure.
0: And kudos, again, I would say this is not a Mark Davis decision. This is a Tom Brady and Clint Kubiak decision.
1: I was going to say, rarely do we say Raiders good move in the same sentence, but this has nothing to do with
0: And the reason
1: Davis.
0: I say Tom Brady, for those who don't, Tom Brady is a minority owner of the Raiders and is advising heavily.
1: This was not a Mark Davis decision.
0: No. But at least he listened to the right people.
1: Thank God.
0: And finally, the Braves beat the Nationals today 9-0. Sean Murphy and Ronald Acuna hitting home runs. Braves will be in Philadelphia this weekend. The Gamecock Notebook is next.
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1: We really haven't had a bad day or a day where I've walked off the field thinking the guys weren't ready today or whatnot.
0: It's the Game's Ticket Blowout.
2: All right, there you go. And the answer to the trivia question was in that liner. Be the first to text in to 803-404-6100. That's 803-404-6100. And tell us the opponent on Saturday for the Gamecocks. It was just in that. It was just in there.
3: Just send it in the text.
2: Send that school, the first one of you that does it. You're in.
3: You're in.
2: I was going to make it easy, but I wanted to challenge.
3: I don't know if anybody, we're going to have to do this again probably between now
2: I don't know
3: and
2: if
3: six.
2: This one's easier than yesterday's or not. That depends on your point of view. Yesterday's was hard.
3: I'm going to tell you, the one you just did now, we're probably going to have to do another one before six because no one's going to get it.
2: No one's going
3: to
2: get it.
3: No one's going to get it.
2: So good luck.
3: Pulling for you.
2: 803-404-6100. Be there the first to text in the opponent for the Gamecocks on Saturday. It was in the liner. In the meantime.
3: I've got no words.
2: Well, there's two words to win tickets.
3: Yeah.
2: You need at least two. That's all. Just two. So I'm saying it could be harder than yesterday's. I don't know. It could be easier. Yesterday was only one word.
3: Yesterday was so tough. I don't know if we're ever going to have anything tougher than yesterday's.
2: Yeah. Well, I don't know. I mean, I can toughen these things up if you want. Just saying. Kendall Bryles has spoken. We're all excited about Kendall's offense coming to Columbia and to the Gamecock football program. And he spoke today, as coordinators do on Wednesdays. Does this need something? This just goes right
3: just
2: in,
3: starting
2: right?
3: off with the media. Probably Cloninger right. first question is my guess.
2: Usually? That's how it works. Let's Here we go.
3: Here's Kendall Bryles.
4: How's it going, Kendall?
5: Hey, Dave. Good. How are you?
4: Not bad. In this final week leading up, was there, you know, just one thing that you really wanted to harp on for the offense?
5: Yeah, you know, just trying to play as clean as we can is the number one thing. You know, Coach Beamer was, you know, with the plan to win and everything that we do is giving our players an opportunity and a chance to go out there and know what's going on. And so, you know, really there wasn't a ton of new install. Obviously, you're playing an opponent, so things are going to change and little details will change. But overall, just trying to get our guys as confident as can be so we can go out and execute at a high level.
6: John in the middle. I know y'all go over rotations and stuff on Friday nights before the game, but with regard to the running back room, is there something that you want to see in terms of rotation there, series, snaps for X amount of players, or how you want to see that managed?
5: Yeah, you know, we're going to talk through that in the hotel Friday night. Coach Drayton does a great job with those guys. I think we got five guys that are all ready. We'll see the first one that jogs out there. We'll talk about that Friday night, and then I'm guessing all those guys are going to get a lot of carries. So I'm excited to watch the rotation, see who maybe ends up being the bell cow, who we can really lean on and get out there and protect the football and move the ball for us on offense.
7: Elijah on the right side. Kind of keeping it in the run game here, but more offensive line specific. What have you kind of seen over the course of camp these last couple of weeks about how that specific unit is run blocking?
5: I love the urgency in the room, the want to, the will. That's one thing, you know, that you got to have, you know, especially playing in this conference. Those guys got to be urgent and very determined, and they got to play with some grit. And, you know, Coach Smooth, Coach Clements do a great job of coaching that, teaching that, and drilling it, and, you know, holding to the standard every single day. And so that's the most proud I've been of those guys just continually to work. It's brutal out there today, and there's nobody – You know, raising the white flag or trying to get out. You know, they're there to work and they got a purpose. I feel like from a run blocking standpoint, you know, just knowing the guys to be on and being great with our comms and communication, and in the pass pro doing the same thing and communicating with the running backs and the tight ends with all of that.
7: Bill in the back right.
8: Thank you. Don't think it's an exaggeration that with your reputation, majority of the fans are probably expecting about 40 points a game, every game. You feel up to it. You feel like you can deliver on those expectations?
5: I'm going to decline that answer. I want to win. It's all I care about.
9: It's a tough one to follow up. Nick Harbor was saying that, I think it was during grit night, you grabbed one of the sandbags and you were carrying that.
5: Mm-hmm.
9: And I think I understood him to say that you took his. Is that
5: I did.
9: Yeah.
5: he was struggling a little bit, and because it was a long night. I've never seen anything like that. It's really cool. It was raining. It's obviously at the end of a week of work, and we're out in the middle of nowhere in the sticks. And yeah, he was struggling a little bit, so I told him to give it to me. A little heavier than I thought, but couldn't show that. And I brought it in, so it was fun. It was good.
9: What have you come to like about Nick and getting to know him as a player and individually as well over these last 8 months since y'all been together?
5: Yeah, I mean, y'all probably know him probably a little more than I do, been around him a little more. He is an amazing person, amazing kid. That's what I love about him. More than anything out on the field is just he's truly a great human, you know, really dedicated himself to getting better at the game, and he's had to work. He's not a guy that just everything came very, very natural to him. Obviously, he's got incredible gifts and stature and all those things, but he's really, really worked at his craft, and so I really respect him for that because he wants to be great, and he's got an attitude of, you know, an overachiever, which is why I think that he's going to have a great year and great future.
10: Jordan Cannon.
11: It seems like there's years going back in your history where your offenses will score on the first possession almost every time, other years where it doesn't happen. Like, throughout your years, do you sense that how teams perform on their first offensive drive, the scripted drive, has any, you know, impact on winning?
5: Impact on winning?
11: Yeah.
5: I'm sure there's stats that back that up. You know, obviously you want to come out and get things going and grab momentum and play well early. So then, you know, all the work that the kids are doing all week, they're like, bam, okay, perfect, you know, and it feels good and you've got that confidence. That's not going to be the case. It may not be the case Saturday when we roll out there. And so we're going to go through a turn of adversity. You know, I hope we go down and score 7 points on the first possession. That'd be great. But, you know, saying that we expect that or think that that's going to happen every time, you can't live that way. You know, we got one play at a time, one down at a time, one snap at a time. All our guys got to do their job, all 11 on the field, and then we'll line up and play the next play and see what happens.
9: You know, Cutter's obviously established as the guy behind Lenoris, and you alluded to Duck and Lucian battling for that third spot. Can you just update that competition between those guys and more things?
5: No, they're still battling right now. They really are. Yeah, Cutter's the guy, number two, but feel good about both those guys. Duck had a great practice today. Lucian is continuing to make strides. I feel like he's, you know, probably a little more poised and seasoned because he's played college football. But we feel good about the depth in the room.
10: Anything else for Coach Broyles? Appreciate it, Coach.
5: Yep. Thanks, guys.
2: That's Kendall Broyles today. If you're wondering, by the way, and I think it's great. I don't know if Coach Smooth is the coolest nickname that like anybody could have, but that's Jason Smith, who was at Baylor and has a heck of a story, by the way. I forget. I think, I mean, he wasn't a highly recruited kid in Texas.
3: Mm-mm.
2: And, you know, both coaches, Broyles, like turned him into a stud on the line, and then he became a top five pick in the draft.
3: Yep.
2: And, but he's a worker, and so he and Randy Clements have been together for a bit. But so when you hear Kendall saying Coach Smooth,
3: it is a great nickname.
2: That's because Smooth is his nickname.
3: Mm-hmm.
2: So, but anyway, I know we're all anticipating this. I'm in my job. I'm supposed to be as objective as possible. I'm not going to act like a kid in a candy store right now, but I also don't hide the fact that I want this team to do well, that I grew up here, that I went to school here. But I'm really anxious to see this offense because I think it can be something special with some of the personnel that Carolina has, both on the field and those guys that are teaching and developing and coaching. I just want to see it come together. You know, look, first 2 weeks, get your feet under you.
3: Mm-hmm.
2: And then you got, bang, 10 straight against some pretty big-time opponents.
3: As a fan of football, I'm looking forward to watching a Kendall Broyles offense in the hands of Lenoris Sellers.
2: Yep.
3: I really am. And just see where this thing can go. Because it could be special if it works the way we hope.
2: Yeah. We'll follow up on a little bit more of this. Got a few more notes for you in the drive around the SEC about what's going on around the conference, both on the field coming up and in the courtroom coming up. 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
3: All right, still have a slow going to Malfunction Junction. We also have an accident. Left two lanes are blocked. I-126 westbound at I-26. Another accident at Blossom and Hugie. Blythewood at I-77, Blythewood Road, I should say. Hugie at Wheat also, that's still getting cleaned up. I-26 eastbound to Sunset Boulevard. I-77 at Faro Road, Mount Vernon Church at Dutch Fork. Old Barnwell Road at Watling Road as well. Drive around the SEC. It's coming up next here on the postgame show on the game.
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6: All right, welcome back in. Postgame show rolling on. Drive around the SEC time now. A couple of things to reiterate from the top of the hour news for those of you who maybe got in the car after work and didn't hear some of it. First off, the president of the SEC's executive committee is Dondi Plowman. She is the chancellor of the University of Tennessee, and she has said in the last little bit that the league, quote, will not budge on its rule that NFL players cannot return to college, saying, quote, we have a responsibility to try and lead the best we can in this time of chaos. This is not a rule we will budge on. Enough is enough. She also added, and Terry, this is something we didn't get into at the top of the hour, saying of pros not being able to return, quote, it's not a new rule. We didn't just cook up a rule. It's not a new rule. The way we see it, we are a voluntary membership organization, and we have a right to set and enforce our rules. We want to clarify, this is not about the 5 for 5. This is about, if you signed a contract, you signed a contract. That's always been the bottom line. You don't get to unsign it and come back. And they'll be challenging part of that tomorrow because for now, for the most part, the Southeastern Conference has been told that you can't enforce your rules.
3: Yeah, and what court said that?
6: A Louisiana state court.
3: What state is LSU in again?
6: Yeah, and so tomorrow they're going to present a pretty hefty argument as to why they should be able.
3: You know what, then? Here's the thing. If you can't, look, it's very simple. Two things have to happen here. Either A, if they don't want to enforce your rules, then you don't have rules.
6: Right.
3: Because this is going to continue to happen.
6: Right.
3: And all some schools got to do is find some, I'm going to be nice, some judge they have in their pocket for whatever reason in their state to get you out of any rules, right? I mean, that's the precedent.
6: Oh, this is going to open. This will have nothing, as Ms. Plowman says here, this has nothing to do with 5 for 5.
3: No, it doesn't. This is, I mean,

0: This is a look, this is a common sense, no-brainer rule.
1: You'll get tons of undrafted free agents
0: right.
1: for years to come going, hey, I didn't make it. I'm coming back.
0: Remember, I only played 4 years back in 2007.
1: Yeah. Well, I mean, even if you get your five, that's my point, and I think that's her point.
0: Mm-hmm.
1: Moving forward, mm-hmm. this is a separate issue
0: right.
1: from the 5 for 5.
0: Right. This is an issue of pros. That's my point. Some guy will say 10 years ago who wants to come back and get some NIL because his NFL career is over. Hey, you know what? I didn't get my fifth year, and I would have stayed if you would have had, you know, yeah. whatever. Point being is, you sign a professional contract, you're a pro. You go through the draft process, you're a pro. Whatever the way this is. Until the rule changes, that's the rule.
1: Right.
0: You can't, because if the court in some friendly state says you can't enforce your rules, then you have anarchy. That's number one. And number two, LSU, I got a great idea. If you want to do this, you can. Get the hell out of the SEC.
1: Yeah.
0: Go be an independent and do whatever you want.
1: Yeah.
0: There's no rules in independent. Go be an independent. Make up your own rules. Have your goofy governor run around with his chest pumped out and do your thing. Go ahead, do your thing. And that's fine. But the SEC has a rule. You don't like the rule? Don't let the door hit you where the good Lord splits you, whatever the hell my uncle used to always say.
1: Sure.
0: It's fine. Go.
1: And at that point, you know, again, and just to reiterate, even though this is a drive around the SEC, the college football playoff leadership met today. While they did not come to any final conclusions or decisions, they did discuss penalties for schools that have a professional player on their roster or a former professional player on their roster. And again, y'all, one of the things about this, because it does feel like it's blending two stories. A lot of people are saying, well, if they had just given these kids the fifth year. Okay, yeah. I don't disagree with that. And for some of the and I say kids, I'm really getting kind of tired of that because they're all like 22 and 23.
0: Right.
1: But, you know, for these student athletes, for those who did not sign a professional contract, the power leagues, if you will, are not coming for you. You're right. going to be able to play. They're really not. They're not. They don't like it. Right. And they and the NCAA want those things overturned, too. And remember, in one federal court, the appeals court has overturned it.
0: Yes.
1: It all gets very confusing. Here in South Carolina, yesterday, yeah. a judge denied to the TRO to extend it. But today in Missouri, a judge did okay a TRO, mm-hmm. a temporary restraining order for a player. But again, the player in question in Missouri did not sign a professional contract,
0: right.
1: and he's going to continue to play at Missouri. So the kid at Texas, Hudson, same thing, didn't sign a professional contract.
0: Mm-hmm.
1: Again, don't really like it because he went through the draft process. But
0: if that's going to be your line in the sand,
1: but for the guys at LSU, they made $100,000 at least. They signed contracts.
0: Yeah.
1: They were in. They played in preseason games. And by the time you do that, and you're in a preseason game, you're on the team. Now, you
0: yes.
1: may get cut, but you're on the team. Mm-hmm. Again, you go from 90 to 53, and then you have a practice squad.
0: Mm-hmm.
1: So you're on the team. You got paid.
0: I said that
1: last time I checked, getting paid $100,000 is getting paid $100,000.
0: Right. If you are in a NFL training camp, you signed a contract.
1: Yes.
0: Whether it's an undrafted rookie deal, which could be $100,000, heck, could be $100. It doesn't matter because those contracts are all
1: look at the one Pavia signed.
0: Yeah, and then he got kicked to the curb.
1: Yeah.
0: So that's the
1: And his was like
0: thing.
1: $3 million or something ridiculous.
0: Right. I mean, and
1: he didn't get any of that. But.
0: Exactly. So at the end, of the, maybe he's trying to come back for a ninth year.
1: You know what? I hate to be cynical, but I have been just mm-hmm. a touch.
0: I've been looking for him.
1: Surprised that we haven't heard his name this summer, but clearly we're now not going to.
0: I am. Again, this whole thing, and I hate to say it again, but this whole thing from state to state, and everybody's got their own interpretation of this, especially if their school's benefiting from it. This is, it's getting to the point now of ridiculous, asinine and slimy.
1: The judge in South Carolina basically said, none of y'all even went to school here.
0: Mm-hmm.
1: Yeah. Like, why are you in my court? And that's why she denied them.
0: Mm-hmm.
1: Whereas at least the judge in St. Louis today for the kid in Missouri said, okay, I'm going to let you.
0: Mm-hmm.
1: But again, didn't sign an right. NFL contract.
0: Mm-hmm.
1: And that's the Southeastern Conference's position on this. That's the Power Four's position on this. That's the American Conference's position on this.
0: Yep.
1: Did you sign a professional contract. It doesn't matter that you got cut because that's the rule they're going to have to enforce. And right now you've got LSU and you've got these kids' attorneys saying, well, this is a one-time deal for the class of 22. No, you're setting legal precedent
0: right
1: for these players to get cut and come back if they have eligibility left. Now, again, what if a third year, sometimes Terry Ford, sometimes a junior thinks, because that's the minimum, right? Three years removed, thinks, I'm good enough.
0: Sure.
1: And then they go into the draft. And then guess what? They're not good enough. It happens every year. Or now it could be a fourth-year guy who's ready to go.
0: Mm-hmm.
1: And he signs a contract. And he's in camp in July. And he plays in a preseason game. Then he gets cut. I got a year left. I'm coming back.
0: Mm-hmm.
1: That's not how it works. And that's what the SEC is fighting for. Again, that's why I say it's disingenuous for Lane Kiffin or for LSU or for these guys' attorneys right now to say, oh, this is a one-off. Right. No.
0: Because this opens a door.
1: This could be applicable to all kinds of people who might think I'm ready. Listen, if you're really going to, if you're staying 5 years, and look, God bless you, but if you're staying 5 years in college to play football, your chances of next level football probably aren't that great. Again, there's about as, just to remind people, there's about as many players in the National Football League as there are in the Southeastern Conference. Mm-hmm. Now do the math on the rest of college football and how hard it is to get to the into the NFL.
0: 1 to 2% of college football players are going to play in the NFL for any length of time. That's just the reality of this. And look, if you want to even put a, if you want to start setting this thing up sort of like the NBA does it, you go, let's say you go to the combine and then they sit you down at the end of the combine and say, okay, hey dude, here's your reality. And you say, well, I'm going back to school. Then if you want to leave a door open and look at the calendar or whatever, that's fine. But once you sign the contract, it's over. Mm-hmm. It's very simple. And these people have heard this pushback, and we got to get the break real quick, is, well, if these guys would have known about a 5 for 5 or known they could have come back, they wouldn't have gone to the camp. Sorry.
1: Yeah.
0: You signed a contract.
1: You did. You signed a contract. Sorry. And again, they're looking out for the future. So tomorrow's going to be very, very interesting. We'll see what happens. That's the drive around the SEC. Jay versus the internet next.
2: 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The Game Network. Columbia, Charleston, Florence, and Myrtle Beach.
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4: 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The San Francisco 49ers leave for their season opener against the Rams in Australia today. Over a week before the game, reports say that tight end George Kittle and defensive end Nick Bosa will both make the trip with the team. The Rams have decided to take the opposite approach and won't leave until next Wednesday. I'm Adam Abdallah.
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1: All right, welcome back in. Final few minutes of our program. Scott Hamilton coming your way next. Again, tomorrow on the show, Eric Kimry will be with us in the 3 o'clock hour. Always fun talking with Coach. Mostly Gamecock stuff, but his team's in the top 10. They're doing all right up there in Baylor.
0: Yeah, they're struggling along there.
1: And remind you all, Friday, busy day across all of our live programming. Early game and Extra Point, live from Darlington. I will tell you that Jen Jensen and Tyler Head threatened to quit if they didn't get to go to Darlington all day. And so the program director and the market manager were like, all right, fine.
0: Whatever.
1: Go ahead. You know, Jen got to fly in the daggum Goodyear blimp a couple years ago, man.
0: Remember that? That was cool.
1: If they had told me that they were going to fly in the blimp, I'd have gone.
0: You'd went and covered NASCAR.
1: Heck yeah. I'd.
0: Yeah.
1: Oh, there's a race here? I just want to fly in the blimp.
0: What's that? What's that big highway that goes in a circle?
1: Yeah.
0: What is that thing?
1: But where's the blimp? That's all I want.
0: I would like to go in the blimp.
1: Man, I remember the first time that the Goodyear blimp was flying over Columbia. I was a little kid. I don't even remember what it was here for. I guess it was a football game. But I don't think it was, because I think it might have just been flying over Columbia. Because as I recall, it wasn't for a football game, now that I think about it. But I was like 8 or 9 years old. And I just thought that was the... Like, well, Columbia's made it. You know, there's nothing else for this city to ever have to worry about, man. But anyway, so 6 to noon at Darlington, noon to 3 from Adams. And I might even stop by and say hey to our friends at Adams.
0: Yeah.
1: What do you think?
0: You know those folks.
1: Yeah.
0: Stop and say hey.
1: Or maybe I'll just go heckle Gunner.
0: That'd be a good idea.
1: Because Gunner will be by himself, because Tyler will be
0: in Darlington
1: racing cars. Terry and I will be at Wesco Brewing Bowl.
0: If you don't get arrested at Adams for heckling Gunner.
1: Oh, I wouldn't get arrested. I'd be lauded for that, my man. The cops would come and give me an award. True.
0: They might, you know, you might get a key to the city.
1: Yeah.
0: A police escort.
1: Yeah.
0: To Wesco.
1: Yeah.
0: That's a good point.
1: Yeah, I'm not getting arrested for that.
0: Well, they show up and they go, you're heckling him?
1: Yeah.
0: Oh, that changes everything.
1: Yeah, yeah. No,
0: you're not disturbing any peace.
1: Just doing, I'm doing my civic duty. Real quick, DraftKings has put out their Heisman odds. CJ Carr, 7-1. Arch Manning, basically 15-2, 7.5-1, or plus 750, if you want to look at it that way. Lenore Sellers, Terry Ford, 40-1. plus 4,000. So $100 bet.
0: See,
1: on Lenoris.
0: You go in the neighborhood. Or who's around Lenoris?
1: Marcel Reed is at plus 3,000. Malachi Tony is at plus 3,800. Will Hammond of Texas Tech has the same odds as Lenoris.
0: See, I would put money on Lenoris because we forget something. Going into last season, he was looked at as a guy that could be in New York at the Heisman ceremony, right? Yeah. Now he's sitting at 40-1. Not to say he's going to be there, but at 40-1, drop some money on that. And if he does, by some wow, win it in this new offense, you could pocket some dough, man.
1: His odds are going to change throughout the season, I think.
0: You got to get it now.
1: Yeah, I'd get
0: that's
1: it
0: my point. Get
1: yeah,
0: it
1: yeah,
0: now.
1: Yeah, yeah. But I'm get looking at, yeah, I see some guys on here.
0: Who's around 20?
1: Let's see. Sam Levitt is at 20-1. Gunnar Stockton at 21-1. John Mateer at Oklahoma, 25-1.
0: That might be, remember, he was a Heisman contender until he got hurt.
1: He got hurt.
0: Early Heisman contender.
1: Yeah, he got hurt.
0: Mateer maybe, because, I mean, Mateer's got to do so much because that's just the way that offense is.
1: Yeah.
0: Because of Brent Venables, his philosophy in general. Maybe Mateer, because Mateer runs around a little bit too. Marcel Reed's kind of a wild card. If he could put away the turnover-worthy plays, he could be interesting because he runs around too. And when Marcel Reed's on his game, he saw it.
1: He's good.
0: That first half, terrible against Carolina. Second half, what happened?
1: Yeah,
0: so, he's same. Right. Not a bad idea, sir.
1: There you go. Again, do so legally, please.
0: Yeah, go across state lines.
1: Legally.
0: That's right.
1: Yeah. All right, real quick.
0: This is real quick.
1: Got about a minute.
0: Oh, this is simple because, you know the
1: Braves
0: played, they won. The Phillies played, they lost. It's a good world for you.
1: It is.
0: All right, I'll throw one at you. Cardinals, Dodgers in L.A. Dodgers minus 259.
1: Dodgers.
0: Dodgers. They've been scuffling, man.
1: Yeah, a little bit.
0: They have been scuffed.
1: Braves swept them last week.
0: I know.
1: I watched.
0: Last time I heard. Yeah. Mets at the Rays in Tampa. Rays minus 187.
1: It's nice that you asked. What the hell, Tampa?
0: And finally.
1: Sorry, you got to say Tampa Bay. You can't say Tampa for them because they play in St. Petersburg. So Tampa Bay.
0: Tampa Rays.
1: They moved them. Not yet.
0: Angels hosting the Yankees, the new improved Angels with a new owner.
1: Well, they're neither new or improved yet. The Cronkies will add something to them. Again, the Cronkies like to win, not just own. They like to win, but
0: Yankees, good pitching.
1: You know what? Give me the Angels,
0: they're
1: man.
0: They're excited because already
1: give me the yeah, give me the Angels.
0: They're on adrenaline. Cam Schittler will take the mound.
1: Whoa, hey!
0: I know. Hey. The Angels have Reed Detmers. Good pitching matchup.
1: Okay.
0: Angels.
1: Angels.
0: Okay.
1: Yeah.
0: You got it.
1: Then head down to the Costa Mesa Walmart.
0: Yeah.
1: That's what we were talking about yesterday, right? All right.
0: Thanks for listening. Thanks for watching. See you.
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0: Few accidents. Still getting cleared. Blythewood Road at I-77. Also, I-126 westbound at I-26. I-77 at Farrow Road, exit 19 as well. Malfunction Junction still backed up and slow. Figure out another way around all that mess if you can. All right. Tomorrow night, 7 o'clock, Shane Beamer, Carolina Calls with Todd Ellis. You can hear that right here on the game. Then we're everywhere. Darlington, Adams, Westco, a big Friday. We'll talk more about that tomorrow here on the game. Thanks for hanging with us. Talk to you tomorrow.
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1: It's Connecting Carolina on 107.5 The Game and the Game Network. Scott Hamilton here for the next hour to put a capstone on this Wednesday, the Wednesday of week one in the college football season. Things officially going to crank up. I guess they already have, but, you know, week one is really when things truly get started. People already eyeballing the schedule, looking ahead to the games this weekend, looking ahead to the games tomorrow night. We've got college football on Thursday. The SEC will begin play tomorrow night. Arkansas, Pine Bluff, and Mizzou. That's 8 o'clock kickoff Eastern time on the SEC network. Mizzou, a whopping 54.5-point favorite. You go, Drinkwitz. I do want to see Austin Simmons, though. I want to see Austin Simmons, the quarterback of the Missouri Tigers. I want to see how he performs in a new environment under a new coach with a new team. Remember, he was the QB1 at Ole Miss last year, got injured about four games into the year, perhaps two games into the year. It was very early. Trinidad Chambliss comes in and, well, kind of took over from there. Austin Simmons ends up in Columbia, Missouri. How will he do in this new environment? Remember, he was QB1 at Ole Miss for a reason. And if Lane Kiffin knows anything, he knows how to identify, develop, and nurture quarterback talent. And I know it's just Arkansas Pine Bluff. I get that. But still, I want to see him execute. I want to see his command of the huddle. I want to see how he moves. I want to see his comfort level. I'm going to watch Austin Simmons closely. Once more, that's tomorrow night, 8 o'clock kickoff on the SEC network. Then we got Oklahoma on Friday. Going to play UTEP, 40.5-point favorites, the Sooners are. Also 8 o'clock. That's SEC Network Plus. Relegated to Plus. Ouch. Not great. And so much riding on the arm of John Mateer. The hand of John Mateer, the quarterback for the Sooners. Is it fully healed from last year? Looked like an entirely different team.
18: when he came back. He tried to play through the injury, missed a bit. Oklahoma struggled. He comes back. They play better, but he was still not the quarterback he was during the first four games of 2025 when he was among the elite of the elite. Legit Heisman candidate. Is he fully healed? I think so. And there have been some reports and some photos circulating of him, the way he looks after his offseason workouts. The dude is jacked. Doesn't mean he can play quarterback, but he might be able to play H-back or something. Goodness gracious. He's been hitting the weight room. Of course, the big game, Clemson and LSU, 7:30 kickoff on Saturday night, ABC. But that's not what everybody's waiting on. Nor is everybody waiting on South Carolina's 12:45 kickoff with Kent State over at Williams-Brice Stadium. What we're waiting on is this court date tomorrow. It's going to be in a Louisiana courtroom, and it's going to determine what LSU's roster looks like, at least in the short term. And it could have impacts going forward, massive impacts going forward. Remember, this hearing tomorrow will decide whether a preliminary injunction is issued that would allow athletes, and not just football players, to play while this case is pending that says if you were part of the class of 2022, if you have a fifth year of eligibility but you've moved on to the professional ranks and you want to come back to college, it'll determine if they can come back to college. And in this courtroom tomorrow, there are going to be attorneys for the Southeastern Conference. And there are going to be attorneys for Greg Sankey. They are each listed individually in this whole situation. The SEC releasing a statement over the weekend saying the league would, quote, defend the SEC's rights as a voluntary association to fulfill its mission to its member institutions. Okay, we get that. And then after the hearing, the judge will decide whether or not to issue an injunction. Now, that injunction could extend the temporary restraining order as it is written, meaning these guys can play and you can't stop them no matter the rules, or the judge could alter the terms or just not issue the injunction at all and say, yeah, sorry, you guys went to the NFL, you can't come back. The plaintiffs in this case, that being the athletes, they have to prove that they could suffer irreparable harm if they don't get this injunction. And they have to convince the judge that what they say, their arguments, their contentions would prevail if the case went to trial. So it's a whole legal rigmarole. But tomorrow is where the rubber really hits the road for the first time. That's really when we're going to get an idea of what can happen from this point going forward. Now, the SEC has said yes, it will comply with all court orders. Prudent. It's smart. You don't go out and just say, we are not going to do what we're told by a court of law. But that doesn't mean that LSU or Lane Kiffin and Lane Kiffin or any SEC school really that's considering playing someone who had appeared on an NFL roster in some form or fashion will be clear to sign and play these players. The penalties. Whew. If the SEC is empowered by this, let's say the judge says, okay, they can play, but the conference is still, it's at the discretion of each individual conference. Well, the four power conferences are in lockstep saying, no, we're not going to allow this. If they move forward and play these guys at LSU, man, put former pros on the roster. Don't even have to play them. Put them on the roster for Saturday night against Clemson. You're looking at Kiffin getting suspended for half a season, a fine equal to half the team's operating budget. That's tens of millions of dollars. You'll lose your vote for business matters in the SEC, and you leave yourself subject to more penalties at Greg Sankey's discretion. Is it worth it? Is it worth it for guys who might not be that big of difference makers? We're talking about a tight end. Good tight end, make no mistake about it, but a tight end. A defensive tackle. Guys who can't make NFL rosters. That doesn't mean they're not good football players. Doesn't mean they're not great college football players. But when you look at the grand scheme of things, is all this worth it? Is it worth the public relations quagmire that you've created? It's so Lane Kiffin. It's so Lane Kiffin. And it happens to be happening. It's some good English. Right as a book is dropping. Our friend John Talty over at CBS, he's written another book. Remember, he wrote The Leadership Secrets of Nick Saban. I reference that book all the time. I've actually given it away as gifts. Well, he has a new book that happens to be dropping in a few weeks, Lane Being Lane, The Story of Lane Kiffin. college football's agent of chaos. We got an excerpt today in Vanity Fair, really, that validates the whole Joey Freshwater mythos. We've heard for years that Lane Kiffin would use the pseudonym Joey Freshwater when he would go into the bars in Tuscaloosa when he was working for Saban, when he was the offensive coordinator and his family was still out in California. And he would go and he would pick up co-eds. Well, apparently it's true, according to our friend John Talty, through his very thorough reporting. But then there's also this excerpt that Lane Kiffin was actually feeding information to Dabo Swinney back in January during the Luke Ferrelli debacle. Remember, Luke Ferrelli, Cal linebacker, ACC Rookie of the Year, transfers to Clemson, goes to class, gets a Clemson email. He's on the Clemson football website when he starts getting texts from Pete Golding, the new head coach at Ole Miss, pictures of contracts, this, that, and the other. Next thing you know, Luke Ferrelli picks up, leaves the upstate, moves to Oxford, Mississippi. And Dabo says, I've got receipts. Well, apparently it was Lane Kiffin egging it on. Here you go. Hey, they're doing this, man. I wouldn't take it. I wouldn't let him do that. It just never ends with this guy. John Talty is going to join us in the second half of the program. We're going to talk about what really motivated him to write this book. Obviously, Lane Kiffin's checkered, to put it politely, past, but then to have the timing of this. John Talty, for all of his savvy and reporting skill, he didn't see this happening at LSU now. I mean, I'm sure he saw something happening, given Lane Kiffin's modus operandi, but he could not have foreseen this pros to college situation. And now they have the book dropping in just a few weeks. Ah, God bless him. I hope he sells just thousands and millions of copies. Exaggerating, but I do want him to sell as many as he can. We'll ask John Talty what it took to put the story together when he joins us in the second half of the show. And as far as this college to pros thing, think about this. How much of it could have been avoided if we had some kind of guidance last year or even this year? If the Protect College Sports Act gets pushed a little bit farther towards the goal line before Congress went to recess a few weeks ago, would this be a thing right now? Would LSU, and other schools are trying to do it as well, but just not quite so publicly or boisterously as the Tigers, but would it be a thing if we had some kind of federal legislation or some kind of structure where you had someone with unilateral power who can make decisions and say, no, this can't happen. Or how about this? A collective bargaining agreement. Oh, yeah, that would do it. That would do a lot of things. That would put up massive guardrails and fix all kinds of problems. I think of the Brendan Sorsby situation. Brendan Sorsby banned by the NCAA because he gambled on his own team when he was at Indiana a couple of years ago would have never been an issue under a collective bargaining agreement. He wouldn't have been able to get a temporary restraining order or an injunction that would have allowed him to play this season, even though he ultimately didn't, because he would have signed a contract as part of that CBA that said, if you gamble, here's the penalty. And he would have been well aware of it. No problem. Don't have that in college. Even though they're getting paid like the pros, they aren't structured and guided and shepherded like the pros. CBA would help so much, and the Protect College Sports Act. I'm down with it. I truly am. I'm not one who likes government interference. I'm not one who wants the government messing around in my business. But this makes too much sense. College sports needs to be governed. And even Nick Saban, the great Nick Saban, he is putting his support behind it 100%. He is going to be in a commercial that has just dropped and offering his support of the Protect College Sports Act. Listen to Nick Saban.
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18: I'm down with it. If Nick Saban says it's good, it's good. If he tells me it's the right thing, I'm buying it. Not because I'm an Alabama fan, an LSU fan, a Miami Dolphins fan, kids, well, whoever. It's because Nick Saban truly loves college football. And he's success shows he knows how organizations should run. I'll even throw this out there. And if you disagree, hit me up on social media over at X at Scott H Sports. If there was a grand poobah of college football, a commissioner, someone with unilateral power who could wrangle in all the different little fiefdoms, the SEC, the Big Ten, the ACC, the Big 12, I would have it be Nick Saban, period. He would be the first name that would go out there. I don't give a crap how old he is now. I don't care his background, where he coached, where he didn't coach, players he coached, what he said about this guy, what he said about that guy. I would have him run the whole shindig. If he says the Protect College Sports Act is something that'll help college football, I'm down with it. And speaking of college football, South Carolina opening its season midday kickoff against Kent State on Saturday at Williams-Brice Stadium. We've got Kent State coach Mark Carney. He came on earlier today joining the halftime show. We're going to get his thoughts on the program since he took over last season in the middle of his season and get his expectations for Kent State for 2026 and what he thinks of the game this weekend. Kent State coach Mark Carney on the other side. 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
15: 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And when things don't go well, it's time to look back on the days when things were well. 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
2: You were a high energy guy, so I didn't know if we were catching you in the middle of a coffee and a Red Bull. If you'd gone straight to the Red Bull, we've enjoyed listening to you these last few weeks. So we joked yesterday, we weren't real sure if you were in the Eastern or Central time zone, and we might be catching you in mid-flip. But hopefully your morning's going well.
3: Absolutely, yeah. Just finished up practice. I am not an energy drink guy. I am high on God, high on water and coffee. I am a juice guy. I love to bring energy. Love to have energetic interactions, and excited as hell to be the head football coach at Kent State University.
2: Well, we'll get into a lot of that, but I am kind of curious. You just mentioned y'all just finished practice. What exactly is the temperature and humidity there in Kent, Ohio this morning? What did y'all deal with on your morning practice?
3: Yeah, today was warm. Today was probably our best heat work day. Still no comparison to Columbia and what you all have been dealing with and we're going to deal with on Saturday. I think we got up to 88 and maybe 92 with the humidity. You know, that's a disadvantage of having a morning practice team is you don't get that heat work. But there's no simulating the difference in humidity in South Carolina and Cleveland, Ohio.
4: Can you look at that as and first of all, appreciate you joining us, Coach. And again, Carolina's more equipped to that for dealing with it every day. But heat can be an equalizer because cramps can affect everyone. Is that something you look at and say, hey, that's something that not necessarily plays to an advantage for you, but it can affect both teams equally on Saturday?
3: Yeah, I think elements, all elements are an equalizer to some degree, right? Whether that's rain, snow, heat. I lived in the South. I was at Charlotte for a while. And just like snow is treated there, there were some school cancellations early this morning because of some heat advisory warnings around this way. So, everybody deals with it differently. We just force hydration, messaging early and often throughout the week, making sure they're walking around with water bottles, you know, whether they're going to class in the afternoon or walking around our facility in the morning or evening.
2: Do you have someone that kind of gives you a weather report? I don't know if you've been paying attention to what now the projected heat index and everything is supposed to be roughly about 2 o'clock. Do you have somebody that comes in and just says, hey, coach, here's what we're kind of looking at on Saturday? Or do you check that yourself? Or is that just you got to play in it? It's whatever it is, whatever it is.
3: Well, I'm an AccuWeather.com guy.
2: Attaboy.
3: I think that's the best app, but that's not, you know, infallible. So we're always in constant communication, athletic trainers, administration. You know, when weather is imminent in any regard. So very much aware of it and dealt with in a trip to Tallahassee, Florida last fall, dealt with my first lightning delay. So, you know, you got to keep your head, your knees bent, your head in a swivel and play the next play. So whatever that brings, we're ready for it.
2: We're looking at around here. People are used to it. This is projected at the moment right now to be the hottest kickoff ever in South Carolina football history. Now again, we're kind of accustomed to it, so it is what it is. But there is people still. We're encouraging hydration at its absolute finest. So good luck to
3: water.
2: You.
3: Let's can we specify water for those fans down there? Need some water. Mix in a water every now and again.
4: He's been listening to our guy Mike Hugo. Mix in a water.
2: Yeah. You're very familiar.
3: Every now and again.
2: Very familiar with what happens down here. Very very wise. Very wise view. Well, let's get into your football team here. Last year was your first year. So now that I think you hear about teams, growth comes from game one to game two. Do you see that as being a head coach too, in terms of, even though you've done this for a long time, just being a head coach, do you sense yourself having growth from year one and just seeing the process, learning the process, knowing the everyday details of being a head coach as opposed to now in year two, or maybe you're more comfortable?
3: Absolutely. 100%. I've used the word settled a couple times this week to describe kind of what I'm feeling. But, you know, we had no one, me, players, administration, no one had any idea when we kicked off our fall in 2025 a year ago, you know, what would happen. The previous 2 years weren't great. There was a shift in the energy and we weren't sure what was going to happen. We put our head down and went to work every single day. you know, and at the end of the year came up, and but certainly saw growth from 1 to 2 to 3 in terms of games a year ago, you know, from how we believed in ourselves in the work we were doing together. And, you know, going into year two, it's you know, kind of piggybacks on that kind of feeling a little bit. You know, you're settled a little more at quarterback. You're settled, you know, at the head coach position. The guys know that there's going to be a constant in the chair. You know, it leads to a, you know, a little more self-assuredness for sure.
4: Again, Kent State head coach Mark Carney joining us here on the AAA Heating and Air phone lines. Looking at your team's numbers from last year, from a national standpoint, a lot of numbers probably not where you wanted them to be. Through the offseason of bringing guys in from the portal, developing guys that are coming back for another year, where do you expect this team to be better at this year, particularly in game number one?
3: Yeah, I think in composure and how we deal with the moment, I think this group is, you know, there's enough returning players, you know, that have, you know, been through some stuff together and know how their brothers will react in the moment of adversity. And, you know, when that tsunami starts playing, there's, you know, those people get going, or sandstorm, or it's sandstorm, right? Yeah. Sandstorm
4: gets
3: going. Those people go crazy and there's a shift in the energy. We try to simulate it here, but you know, the togetherness, you know, of the guys that have returned is something pretty special.
2: Let's go back to last year for a second. And you look at it 5-7, as Tyler said, not what you wanted, but you won three of your last five. And of those seven losses, two came to top 10 teams at the time. The other one came to Texas Tech, who we know what they ended up going on to be. And that was in the second game at 24th is where they were ranked. Even though they were blowouts, what does your team take away from it that they will use this Saturday, as you just said, having been in environments in Lubbock, in Tallahassee, in Norman to take on Oklahoma?
3: Yeah. You know, I thought game two for us last year, you know, coming off of a Merrimack win, right? And again, going into the year, no one had any idea how it was going to go. Darrellus Clark, we've got a great kick returner. Houses a kickoff with like 2 minutes left in the game to win up the game. And that, you know, gave us a little juice, gave us a little confidence. And we went down to Texas Tech and we got boat raced for the first half. And we came out in the second half and we swung from our shoe tops, not afraid to make a mistake, not afraid of the environment. And we scored 21 points in the game. And, you know, it might have been against their threes, but they were pretty good players. at Texas Tech with the threes. And you know, that led to a little confidence. And then the MAC opponent that was ranked pretty high, picked pretty high preseason as a you know, contender for the conference championship. And we slugged it out with them. We went toe-to-toe to them. We made some mistakes in situations. But to your point about growth is we learned something new throughout the course of the year. Now, what we haven't done is string back-to-back wins together. You know, there's a lot of growth that's still that we're still able to make, and I look forward to this team making it.
4: How important is it for a team like yours to get on the board early? I don't know if you're going to get the ball to start the game or not, but you know, let's say Carolina gets the ball first, they go down and they score a touchdown, so you're down 7-0, you get the ball. How important is it for you to get some kind of points on the board and not dig yourself into a hole early in a game like this that, you know, can get away from you if you're not careful?
3: Yeah, you got to be careful in these environments, right? How quickly the energy can turn. You know, I've been in these environments where it's a competitive game at halftime, and you know, I'm certain the roster on the other side goes in a little uneasy. You know, and I've been in these games where you get boat raced early, where you give up a touchdown and then you make a mistake offensively and get behind the chains, and you know, you let a really dynamic guy go in space, and all of a sudden, boom, you're down 14 or 21 very, very quickly. So you have to manage the shifts in energy, and I think how you respond is incredibly important, whether it's, you know, offensively or defensively.
2: He is Kent State head football coach Mark Carney joining us for a few minutes this afternoon, fresh off the practice field as they get set to make the trip down here to Columbia on Saturday, 12:45 kick at Williams-Brice Stadium. Going back to it, Coach, you look at your ball club, and I'm going to go big picture on you. For a guy at Kent State, how difficult is it for you? We always talk with Shane Beamer, and we'll talk with Dabo, and we'll talk with the guys up here about dealing with NIL and the portal and everything. For you, at that level, what have you noticed is the big difference? How do you have to handle that and handle roster management and playing now, but also thinking about the future?
3: Yeah, for certain. I don't have the same problems that Coach Beamer and Coach Swinney do. We're very different. We're very much a developmental program, right? And that means taking young high school players from a very, very talented and football tradition-rich area in Northeast Ohio. We get to recruit some pretty solid football players from some pretty solid football programs. So recruiting young players and creating opportunity to play young players is a huge part of our strategy. Now, you know, when they have success in their, you know, whether that's their first or second or third year, you know, they're going to be recruited, right? This is a different era of college football, and my job is to make sure that they're a better player when they leave here than when they got here.
4: You mentioned Darrellus Clark, who's a phenomenal guy on special teams. We've talked about Drew DeShields ourselves and how special he is as a quarterback. You brought in some transfers, got some guys returning. Who are other guys this fan base needs to be aware of that can be playmakers this Saturday for you?
3: Yeah, I look at another freshman receiver, Brendan Smith, has done a really good job. Wayne Harris, our slot receiver, punt returner, has gotten loose in space in some games. I think those guys are really good players. Tarek Mulder and Hunter Hopperton are tight ends on offense. Returning players with some production. Running back room, we rebuilt a little bit, but I think we've got three that are really good: Mason King, Ja'Quarion Caffey, and Brandon White. Defensively, I think we're built well at all three levels. Returning interior guys: Thomas Aiden, Darian Blackowitz, Josue Cordoba, Aiden Burgess, and then adding to the second level behind him, returning Rocco Nickel after a year at USF, recruited Hayden Dahlhair out of an SEC program in Kentucky, returned two safeties that were really good freshman players in Derek Jackson and Joel Cordoba. I'm excited about the collective, this year, and I think we returned the key pieces. Certainly that understood the expectations and how we were built a year ago, and getting these new pieces around has been fun, doing it over again.
2: Again, he's Mark Carney joining us this afternoon, head football coach at Kent State. If I'm looking at my numbers correctly, I think I've got my numbers right on this. You left Charlotte after the 2022 season, correct? Am I right on that?
3: Yes.
2: So
3: yes.
2: This will be your second trip to Williams-Brice Stadium. You were a part of that Charlotte team that came down in 2022 and took on one of Shane Beamer's first teams. What do you remember about that? It was a night game. I actually remember it fairly well.
3: Yeah.
2: What do you remember about that particular game? Obviously, it didn't go well for Charlotte, Spencer Rattler was the quarterback for South Carolina. What do you remember about that trip down to Columbia?
3: The energy. I remember, I'd been to Neyland, I'd been to the Swamp throughout the course of the journey, and I'd always heard about South Carolina and Williams-Brice being a great environment for game day. And then you get there and it's like, holy smokes. And it vaulted up my list of favorite places to compete. The energy, I think the running back was Marshawn Lloyd, like jumped over our safety on the third series. And like the place just went bananas. It's special. It's different. It's a really good brand of football and a great fan base.
2: Yeah, I'm actually watching. I went back and looked. I was like, I don't know if I remember that. I'm watching. It's one of the ESPN's first highlights. It says Lloyd Hurdle.
3: Yeah, defender. I think it was like the top two or three plays on SportsCenter that night.
2: We'll get a few more minutes with Mark Carney, head coach at Kent State. What will your message be to your guys Friday night at the hotel and then Saturday before you run out for kickoff?
3: That hopefully by the end of the week, our prep put us in a position that we can compete to win the football game. Trust your training and go swing from your shoe tops.
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5: Since that win at Clemson by the Gamecocks, things haven't gone well. And when things don't go well, it's time to look back on the days when things were well. Yeah. Let's spin back to the good old days.

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7: We're still waiting for some clarity out of a courtroom in Louisiana. What's going to happen with the pros back to college thing? Will they be able to have pros on LSU's roster or anybody's roster, really? How will the SEC respond? How will Greg Sankey respond? I do know this. Somewhere Lane Kiffin is behind a corner looking around, being the Eddie Haskell of college football, giggling and just enjoying all the chaos he's created. And it's a pattern he's really fostered throughout his entire career. We kind

0: kind of forget about it. We kind of forget about it. I'll tell you who did not forget about it. And he's one of my favorite people. He's joining us now. It's John Talty of CBS Sports, and he's written a book. And John, first of all, I want to go over the title of the book, Lane Being Lane, The Story of Lane Kiffin, College Football's Agent of Chaos. That's a lot of words, but it pretty much sums up the entire book.
1: I think it does. You know, it's funny that the initial title stemmed from this idea of you would ask somebody about something related to them, and it's just Lane being Lane, right? Like, you could use it to kind of apply to good things, bad things, everything between. And I was like, there's something to that. It could be, you know, a good title. And then, you know, Agent of Chaos, you know, you refer to him as Eddie Haskell, Agent of Chaos, Loki, you know, there's the Joker, whatever you want to, there's all kinds of, I think, different descriptors for him, but there's no question that he, I think, thrives on chaos. He enjoys pushing the envelope. He's, as I sometimes joke, he's a habitual line stepper. He does not mind going as far as he can to try to win. And it's led to an unbelievable, in every sense, career of unbelievable highs, incredible lows. It's been a wild ride. And he's someone who's fascinated me for a really long time. And so it felt like, especially with where he is in his career right now, is the right time to write a book about him.
0: Habitual line stepper. That makes me think of Rick James.
1: That's what I was thinking of too. Yeah.
0: He stepped that line. He's a line stepper. He's a habitual line stepper. I can't wait to read the book, and we're getting teases dripping out through Vanity Fair. There have been some other excerpts come out from the book. I guess, first of all, before we get into actually what it contains, and obviously we're not going to get into all of it because we want John Talty to sell books. It's important. But how long did it take you to put this book together? I mean, were you just sitting around one day and said, you know what, somebody needs to write a book on Lane?
1: Yeah. So in some ways I could say it's taken years, and in some ways I could say it was, you know, a really all out 6 month push. And so I've written a couple books previously, and Lane has popped up in both of them in different ways. So my first book was about Nick Saban, and then my second book was, you know, called The Price, which was kind of looking at the influence and impact of NIL on college sports. And we focused on different people and schools and things like that. And so between Nick Saban and also Jimmy Sexton, like, Lane Kiffin popped up again in that book. And what I learned with both of those books is that, like, the Lane Kiffin story seemed to resonate the most with people. Like, people just can't get enough of this guy. Whether they love him or hate him, they like reading about him. They like seeing, kind of in almost in a Howard Stern way, like, what is he going to do next? And so I always thought there was something there. I remember pitching it as an idea more than a year ago to my editor, and I think the general was like, I just don't think it's there yet. And I think the year he had at Ole Miss, the way he left, going to LSU, it just put him into a different, I think, you know, stratosphere, basically. Certainly in terms of, like, public awareness around him. Like, I think he is the most famous coach in college football at this point, the most well-known. If you're walking down the street, probably the best chance of someone knowing who Lane Kiffin is, maybe than any other person. And so it felt like that was ripe to do something with. And there's been great stories written about him. There's a documentary about him. Like, there's a lot of great content about Lane Kiffin, but there's never been a book about him. And I always thought, like, if someone, whether it's me or somebody else, could really dig in deep into, like, trying to understand who is this guy and why does he do the things that he does? Like, it's one thing, like, we love some of the funny stories of things he's done. And there are, of course, plenty of those throughout the book. But I think the more interesting thing is, like, what is driving him, the good and the bad of Lane, and why does he keep doing these things? Why does he keep leaving in seemingly terrible fashion every time he leaves a school? And so I wanted to get to the bottom of that and understand him better. And that was a big reason why I wanted to write the book.
0: You know, I enjoyed The Price as well, and we can litigate this another time, but it was almost like a behind the scenes and inside baseball look at the machinations of college football. And John, what, it's 2-3 years old now. It's already dated. You could probably redo that book now, considering all the changes that have happened. But this book, and I haven't read it yet, but I'm getting the sense this is a totally different vibe. And it has to also be a totally different vibe from what you were going to pitch a year ago, because I'm thinking this, I'm watching the documentary, The Many Lives of Lane Kiffin, and I come away thinking, wow, this is a requiem for divorced dads everywhere. This is a guy who has matured and he's gotten it, and he's showing us the blueprint, the template for how to be better people, how to live with regret, compartmentalize the regret, and put it away and move forward and have our best lives still ahead of us. And then he went back to being the old Lane, except he's the old Lane on steroids. I'm actually shocked by the things he's doing now, which is saying something considering all the stuff he's done in the past.
1: Yeah, it is. It's, and I think what we've seen over and over again, and I've, you know, read a lot of the coverage, you know, about him over the years trying to, you know, write this book as part of my research. And like, he has been selling this idea of I have changed for years now, right? Like, you can go back and like, post, even like probably even going back to post Al Davis Raiders debacle, there's been, I've grown up, I've changed, and pretty much every place he's been. And yet something happens that makes you doubt that. And so I think he is very intent on trying to really convince all of us that he is a better person, an evolved person. And certainly he has made changes in his life. Like, it would be unfair to say he has not improved his life in any way in terms of aging and maturing and things like that. But there is something clearly inside of him that is going to lead to these things continuing to happen. And I think people, especially in Oxford, really wanted to believe that he had changed, really wanted to believe that he was truly happy at Ole Miss. And once he left, I think it just reiterated to him that maybe this was all just reiterated to those people that maybe this was all just a facade, and this idea that he has grown up and changed is much more PR controlled than actual truth. And certainly those feelings have been continued to kind of flow out of Oxford since he left.
0: We're joined by John Talty, CBS Sports, also the author of the new book that'll be coming, I presume, in just a few weeks, Lane Being Lane, the story of Lane Kiffin, college football's agent of chaos. John, just a few more minutes, please. And once more, we're getting drips of this book, and I can't wait to get all of it. One of the things that was just published, that was just pushed out on your own Twitter, by the way, was how Lane helped feed information to Dabo Swinney back in January with regards to Ole Miss tampering with linebacker Luke Farrelly. And that's something that we've covered ad nauseum. Can you kind of work us through that? That in and of itself, I think, sums up the entire operation that Lane Kiffin takes with him from Ole Miss to LSU.
1: Yeah. So the way that it was explained to me and talked to, you know, quite a few different people for this is, you know, the exit from Oxford was bad, right? Like, we've seen some of that play out very publicly, both in terms of, I was there at the airport when he left. I witnessed quite a few middle fingers aimed at Lane's way, but also the Vanity Fair comments that he made about Oxford that were not well received at Ole Miss. So there's been some of this public back and forth, but, you know, there have been things that are happening behind the scene that I think people didn't necessarily want to verbalize, but were certainly bothersome, especially to people at Ole Miss. And there's this, you know, strong belief, and from talking to people, there's screenshots, there is proof. It's not just like a wild theory, but that Lane played a role in trying to egg Dabo on to go public, to go to the NCAA, to try to do something to get Ole Miss in trouble for Luke Farrelly. And people at Ole Miss believe that just because of how the way things ended, that he was not allowed to coach in the playoff, that he was not able to take Trinidad Chambliss and Keewon Lacy with him to LSU the way he expected to, that he did not get as many players to come with him to Baton Rouge that he expected to. And there's just this feeling that he was looking for revenge anywhere he could find it. And when he, you know, made a turn or two, couldn't get what he wanted, he saw an opening. And what's kind of wild about it, at least from the Ole Miss perspective, is that he set it all in motion. Like, they believe that TJ Dougherty was tampered with. He was at Ole Miss, pops into the portal very late, goes to LSU. That creates a need for them to get a linebacker. They get Luke Farrelly. So he's kind of in the middle of all of it, which was kind of wild. And, you know, I think one of the things that was telling to me from talking to someone over there was that, like, this person at least claimed to me that, like, Lane was never a big Dabo fan. Like, and Lane has strong opinions about a lot of people. And this person said specifically that, like, Lane would refer to Dabo as a fraud. And they just thought it was so hypocritical that for all these years, he's trashing Dabo behind the scenes, and now he's trying to use him to get back at Ole Miss. And so it's just, I mean, it's a soap opera, right? I mean, there's no shortage of wild stories involving Lane, and certainly quite a few of them in the book that I think people will enjoy, will learn a lot more about him. And like you said, there's just been two drips so far, and both of them I think have been well received, but there's a lot more in the book that people have not seen yet that will, I think, really interest them.
0: Talty drips are the best drips. I'm going to say that. John, just a couple more questions, please, though. His modus operandi hasn't changed. He just has bigger tools now, bigger toys to play with, and obviously on a much bigger stage at LSU. Can he maintain this act, given he does have a bigger platform now? He does have more eyeballs on him, and he can actually do more damage now than he could at other places because he does have more resources and he does have that bigger megaphone.
1: Yeah, it's going to be interesting to see how that plays out. You know, just look at all of the attention that they have gotten to this point, right? And I wouldn't say it's necessarily played out maybe the way he thought it would. Like, I mean, you can tell me, but I feel like a lot of the coverage and attention around this kind of NFL players returning to college sports debate has not really been positive for Lane or LSU. And so there's no doubt that there are more eyes on Lane, in part just because of what he's done, but also being at LSU, being at a premier program the way that he is, like there's just natural attention. And I think also early part of this season, like they play Clemson week one, they get Ole Miss week three. There's just a lot of eyes on Lane, but I don't know still whether he's been able to recover to this point from how things ended at Ole Miss. Like, I think he lost a lot of goodwill in the public eye and just public perception wise from that. I think he regained some of it. I don't think that the Vanity Fair profile played out quite the way that he wanted it to. Certainly not back in Ole Miss. I think that further inflamed the situation. And he tried to lay low for a while, has not been tweeting. I think that's been very purposeful and intentional, but this NFL thing, I think kind of has him back into the chaos storm. And I don't think it's been, at least from what I've seen, largely positive for Lane. So we'll see how he pulls himself out of that.
0: The name of the book is Lane Being Lane, the story of Lane Kiffin, college football's agent of chaos. It'll be dropping soon. John, where can we get this book?
1: Anywhere you buy books. So you can go on Amazon, Barnes & Noble, Books A Million right now and order it. It'll be in your mailbox or your doorstep by September 15th. And I also love to push people to local bookstores. Like, go into your bookstore, ask them if they have it. If they don't, ask them if they can order it for you. We love to support local as well. So all of that should make it as easy as possible for people to buy the book.
0: All righty. He's John Talty, CBS Sports. Follow him on Twitter/X at JTalty. John, you're the man, brother. Always appreciate your time. Let's catch up soon.
1: Sounds good. Appreciate it.
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3: 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Times are tough. 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
4: 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Father Time waits for nobody. That seemed more apparent than ever last night for 24-time slam champion Novak Djokovic. He also is certainly sick, but we've seen Joker battle through illnesses and other minor ailments for two decades. Getting crushed in the fifth set last night to a player ranked outside the top 40 was a tough watch. I think 2027 will be the final year of his career. I'm Pat Boyle.
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19: And my advice to USC would be stop. 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Move on. Win your games. People will come out. It's Los Angeles. That's what they do. 51,000, 55,000, 5,000. Just win. You know what the temperature is going to be in Austin, Texas on Saturday? 96 degrees. I'm going to guess Texas will be really warm this weekend. I'm just guessing.
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19: If you have priorities and your priorities include going to watch a football game, then you'll be there.
18: This is Dan Patrick.
19: It's hour one on this Wednesday. Dan and the Danettes, Dan Patrick Show. Fritzy is back. That's two consecutive shows after life-changing, threatening surgery. Another round of applause. Yeah. Man, oh, man.
21: I'm like Ripken-esque here. I got
19: you
21: a nice streak going.
19: Yeah, Billy Ripken, not Cal Ripken. It is a Pizza Wednesday, in case you're wondering. We have three pies that are ready to come out of the oven later today. Dylan, would you tell us what you're whipping up here?
22: We have a hot Italian sausage pizza, Dan.
19: Mm-hmm.
22: New Haven-style tomato pie. Your fave.
19: Yep.
22: And then Todd's world-famous classic cheese pizza.
21: We're going to keep rolling that third one out, aren't we?
22: Yeah, we are.
19: Who has it better than we do?
21: Nobody.
19: Stat of the day brought to you by Panini America, the official trading cards of the program. 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We have new merch. 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Some really spicy stuff there. 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Also, after the show today, it'll be the third episode of Not So Fast with Pabst and Perloff. I had the under. The all-new show, when weekdays from noon to 1 Eastern, right after we're done on NBC Sports Now and Peacock, which is where you can see this show right now. Good morning if you're watching on Peacock. 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Always here. 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Operator Tyler sitting by. He'll take your calls today. 1 week until the NFL opener down under, depending on your time zone there. That's got to be weird when you travel. And whenever I've traveled abroad, I try to plow through the first day. Don't take that nap. You wake, you know, you take that nap, you're still discombobulated. Plow through the best you can. I don't know how these guys, you know, from the West Coast are going to do, you know, in Australia. I don't think they're going to be plowing through this. And I think you got the Niners who are leaving today. I think the Rams are leaving over the weekend here. I guess there's a couple of things. Aaron Donald going to make the trip. Now, he might make the trip. I can't imagine he's going to be playing. Can't imagine. Now, maybe you want him for a home opener, but I would probably try to guard against that. It's nice to have him out there. I don't need to have him out there for the home opener. I want him there for January and February because that's what this season is all about. It's Super Bowl or bust for the Rams. They know it. The pressure is there. Now you have people speculating, could they go undefeated? I'm like, wow, where did that come from? The over-under, I think, for the Rams might be 11.5. You're in a tough division. And could they win 12, 13 games? Of course they can. But I would probably pump the brakes on that one quickly of can they go undefeated? I guess, yes. Everybody can go undefeated. But, well, the Cardinals can't. Oh. And the Dolphins can't. In fact, I don't think anybody is going undefeated. But that's how high the expectation level is for the Rams. College football starting tomorrow. 5 days of college football. You only have one game where you have a matchup of two teams in the top 25, and it'll be Louisville, 24th in the country, at Ole Miss. I want Ole Miss to keep winning. I'd love to see LSU win. I'm not rooting for Lane Kiffin, and I'm not rooting against Dabo Swinney, but I want the story of LSU, Ole Miss, Lane going back to Ole Miss, and have them be undefeated there. But in case you're wondering, USC plays on Friday night against Fresno State, and Fresno State getting 22.5 against the 15th ranked Trojans. And if you're watching on Peacock, yes, my kids went. Two of my kids went to USC. This is all I got. I got a hoodie, a USC hoodie. Actually, when I first went there, and this is with my son, and we were in the athletic department because I was saying hello to Pat Hayden, who had been a friend. And I'm with my wife, and Lane Kiffin walked in. Lane Kiffin's the head coach. And so he comes in, he says hello, shakes hands, and then he walks out. And my wife goes, who is that? And I said, that's the coach. She goes, I thought it was a student. I said, I said, no, that's the head coach. And so whenever she hears the name Lane Kiffin, she goes, is he still coaching? I said, oh, yeah, very much. He's still coaching. She goes, I thought he was a student. He walked in that day. I said, yeah, yeah. He had unceremonious departure. She goes, what do you mean? I go, he got fired on the tarmac. She goes, how do you get fired on the tarmac? I said, well, they had a bad loss, and he came home, and I think he had to get a ride from the airport. That they kind of, everybody got off the plane and went into a terminal, and then he got fired there. And she goes, so it wasn't the tarmac. I said, well, technically not the tarmac, but, you know, close proximity to the tarmac. So Lane was 35 back then when my wife met him, and just like, man, so you knew a student. I go, no, he's the head coach of what? The football team. Oh, wow. All right. We'll come up with a poll question. 877-3DP-SHOW. Email address, dp@danpatrick.com. 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Joey McGuire, Texas Tech head coach, took a shot at USC's attendance.
0: Not to take any shots, because I have a lot of respect for, you know, USC and Lincoln Riley, but man, it's really awesome to be playing in Lubbock, Texas, knowing we're going to be playing in front of 60,000, and it's going to be warm. It's going to be every bit as warm as it was Saturday. The great thing is we got some really tough people at West Texas that love their football, and they're going to show up. And no matter what the weather's like, there's not going to be any excuse of why they're not going to be here for us.
19: All right, Joey. 60,000's a bad attendance for USC. Just letting you know there, Joey. Everybody taking their shots at USC. Yeah, Paul.
1: But Coach started with not to take a shot, so it can't be a shot.
19: Yeah. Whenever you preface it, you know, that means you are taking a shot. No offense, but yes, Dylan.
22: I feel like USC is going to be locked in on what that attendance total for the Texas Tech game ends up being. If it comes in a hair under 60,000.
19: Oh, they're going to pounce on Joey McGuire here. Yes, Todd.
3: Comedian Paul Reiser once said, there's a difference between I'm saying and I'm just saying. You think you can get away with anything by putting the word just in there? You're not going to offend anybody.
19: Thank you, Todd.
3: You're welcome.
19: Paul Reiser makes an appearance here.
3: I'm just saying. He was pretty funny.
19: All right.
15: In 1984, yes. Very much so.
19: Boy, if that Marine lair comes in, who knows what that's going to do to the USC attendance. The Marine lair. Dylan, poll question. First hour, what are we going to go with?
22: Well, we have two options of the same question, Dan. We talked about this earlier. Who do you want to see win more this weekend? Todd wants it to be, who would you rather see lose this weekend? I'll defer to you on the wording.
19: I know, but I told him, how about we spin something positive for something in your life, okay?
3: I agree with that, but in this particular instance, there are a lot of people that aren't exactly fans of either one of those coaches. So in this instance, I think you have to skew negative.
19: Well, you have to root for one.
3: You have to.
19: Yes. Yes. Because there's no question if you don't. Wait. Do you understand?
3: I think it's more interesting if there's two coaches that are both not likable. Which one is least likable? And that's why you say, if you're not a fan of either team, who would you like to see lose more on Saturday? Dabo Swinney or Lane Kiffin? Because in general, a lot of people aren't big fans of those two coaches.
19: Yes, Paul.
1: And Grammar Boy, it would be less likable if it's two people. Least would be multiple.
19: So however you want to phrase that, who are you rooting against in the LSU-Clemson game? Is that what you want, Todd?
3: I had written it again. Maybe it's not the right grammar. If you're not a fan of either team, who would you like to see lose more on Saturday? Dabo Swinney's Clemson Tigers or Lane Kiffin's LSU Tigers?
19: Okay. I want to see Lane Kiffin win because I want to set up that matchup against Ole Miss. So I guess that means I'm rooting against Dabo Swinney more than I am Lane Kiffin.
3: Sounds like that.
19: Thank you, Todd.
3: I'm still a little confused. I got to play that in my head a few times.
19: Yes, Paul.
1: I can't imagine Monday morning if Dabo wins the LSU fallout. Wow.
19: Oh, you're not going to have to wait till Monday. It'll be Saturday. But that's an interesting, and you know, it's interesting matchup. This is old school, new school. When you think about Lane Kiffin's approach is new school. He's open to anything, everything. Hey, I'll leave during the playoffs. Hey, I'll bring guys back from the NFL. I don't care. Dabo Swinney has maintained that we don't need to take transfers, but I think they took four this year, that he's kind of old school. So that matchup, I think, is interesting between those two for a variety of reasons, but you throw in where Dabo is, and where Lane is. Yes, Dylan.
22: We could throw in a follow-up poll, too. Which is the real Death Valley, Clemson or LSU?
19: Who are the real Tigers?
1: Nice.
22: That gets deeper.
19: No, we're not going that deep today on that topic. The Angels were sold yesterday, and Artie Moreno finally found a buyer, Stan Kroenke, who adds to his portfolio. You know, I thought about this when it comes to ownership, and there's community involved in this. You got, you know, diehard, you know, lifelong fans, your fan base. It's just another item in his portfolio, which he has every right to do that. And he's done extremely well with his teams. The one thing that I would feel if I'm an Angel fan is great. That guy has done well. His teams win. Whether it's hockey or soccer or football. Now, St. Louis fans aside, Stan Kroenke does a pretty good job. When he buys, it feels like you got a championship. You at least have hope for a championship. Now, this is a team that hadn't made the playoffs in what, since 2015? You got three playoff games for 2014, Paul?
1: They've been in three playoff games since 2010.
19: Okay. Maybe Mike Trout gets out. But it's not that Artie Moreno didn't try. He just didn't do well when he tried. You know, you had Pujols. You had Shohei. You know, obviously with Mike Trout. They just, you know, they had the guys, but they didn't have pitching that went along with that. Rendon turned out to be a bust. Who was the former, who was the, Josh Hamilton. He, you know, came in, had issues, but they've had stars that just didn't work. And you're trying to compete with the Dodgers, and now you're not even in the rearview mirror. Can you trade Mike Trout? He's 35. What are you going to get in return? Does he want to go back to Philadelphia? You know, but you have a fresh start here. And I think if Stan Kroenke is going to apply the same touches he has with his other teams, Arsenal, the Avalanche, the Nuggets, the Rams, great. But Artie Moreno has been trying to sell, I think, 21, 22 he was trying to. And they went for almost, what, $4 billion. And I was kind of surprised. $4 billion? Okay. In Los Angeles-ish? Okay. But I think Stan Kroenke buying is a positive sign. We know what they had under Artie. And can it be much worse? And I don't think so. Yes, Marvin.
15: Yeah, to Paulie's point about the playoff drought. Yeah, the Angels haven't been here since 2014. The Pirates, they got there in 2015, and the Rockies got to the playoffs in 2018. So teams that aren't spending money are getting to the playoffs easier than the Angels are. With Ohtani and Trout in the same lineup?
19: Yeah, but what did we say when, you know, trade Ohtani? And I've said this for years, trade Mike Trout. Like, just, you know, let's go down to the, you know, the studs here. Let's, you know, start and build a new house here. Yes, Dylan.
22: It is surprising, just the fact that this year as well, the Padres sold for $3.9 billion, a little bit less than the Angels. The Padres for $3.9 billion sounds far more promising than the Angels do in terms of likelihood to be in the mix at some point in the near future.
19: Kroenke's teams, Rams have won in 2000 and 2022, Nuggets 2023, Arsenal 2026. Avalanche 01 in 2022, Colorado Rapids 2010. The Angels haven't had a winning record since 2015. I think it's a good situation here. And I think, if I'm an Angels fan, you got a fresh start. And, as a sports fan, going into a season, actually having hope, and maybe that happens here soon with Stan Kroenke. Yes, Dylan.
22: You forgot to mention the two National Lacrosse League Cup titles he won with the Colorado Mammoth as well.
19: That's your fault.
22: That is my fault.
19: Yeah, you should have been reminding me of that. He's a winner. All right, we'll settle on a poll question, and your phone call's always welcome, 877-3DP-SHOW. Ryan Leaf, he's a Pac-12 lead analyst, will join. How many teams are in the Pac-12 now?
1: By definition, should be 12, but we're checking.
19: Yeah, I don't think there's 12. Robert Griffin Jr. III, Heisman winner, will join us a little bit later on as well. Tony Romo issues a statement. I'll have a statement about his statement coming up. We're back after this, Dan Patrick Show. Oh, it's a big day. September 2nd. That's today, right, Todd?
3: That would be today, September 2nd.
19: All right. 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

I'm not going to read the entire Tony Romo statement, but there's a couple of things that stood out. He talked about playing in the NFL. He talked about injuries. He talked about back surgeries. He talked about dependence on pain medicine and has had a hard time to get off those meds. He said, look, I've got three young sons, and I've taught them when you fall short, you stand up, you take full responsibility. He said that the path requires honesty. He says, none of this is an excuse. These are my failures, and I take responsibility. And he talked about the past month. He says that his attention is being turned to health, family, and in time, my return to CBS, I kindly ask for privacy during this period. Says that he's grateful with a team of doctors, his family and friends, the NFL community. This month's been difficult, also personally significant. It's required me to confront and own my mistakes fully to the Lord, to myself, to my family, and now the public. The point that I want to make with this is I think it's easy to get rid of Tony Romo if you're CBS. Almost we have an excuse now. We overpaid for him, and now we have an opportunity to move on with J.J. Watt. I hope Tony gets another chance. Maybe this is a gap year where he sits out and focuses on what's really important. And if these warning signs had been there, I've been around Tony only a couple of times, but I was not looking for anything, didn't notice anything. And these are at golf events, but I hope he gets the opportunity. He made a mistake. He made a big mistake. Thankfully, nobody was hurt. But if you're going to use this to get, if this is 5 years ago with Tony Romo, I don't think CBS is getting rid of him because of this. But it feels like you do have an opportunity, probably something in his contract, a clause in there, that you can get out from underneath this contract. He has a few more years making $18 million a year. But it seemed heartfelt with the statement. And hopefully he gets the help that he needs. More importantly, get the help you need. This isn't about him getting his job back. He's got enough money. This is about making sure you get your life back. That's the important part. Tiger Woods issued a statement. His driver's license has been suspended for 5 years. He had a plea deal in his DUI case. Now, he pleaded no contest to a reduced charge of reckless driving and refusal to submit to a lawful test. This was in Florida. As part of the agreement, he'll pay $1,500 in fines, and it's a careless driving violation. So it's not reckless, it's careless. Now, I don't know the difference in that of if you're careless, are you reckless? If you're reckless, are you careless? And maybe that's minutia and you don't care. But I was just curious. Once again, he could have been killed. Somebody else could have been killed in this situation. The suspicion of DUI, refusal to submit. I mean, that's where you got to be honest with yourself, because you can have somebody else drive you and you could still be under the influence. And that would be my biggest concern with Tiger moving forward. He's not going to be playing competitive golf. Now you have to really look at yourself and say, who am I going to be the rest of my life? Father of two kids. You got a girlfriend here. And refusal to submit. You don't have to be in law enforcement to look at Tiger in that car, that police car, and realize that is somebody who needs help in more ways than one. Not just driving, but, you know, and he's had a lot of surgeries. And people use this excuse. I understand it. Having had many, many surgeries, you can get what you want. Like, I got so much Percocet, and I was like, I got to get rid of this. Like, it was overwhelming the number of pills that you could get. And it's so easy to take one of those and go, and I feel better. You can have one in your pocket or a couple in your pocket, and then you become dependent on them. And I'm not proud to say this, but I'll say this to let you know that it can happen to anybody. I played golf on my 60th birthday,
and I wasn't going to. I had friends who came to Pebble Beach, and I was in so much pain from this autoimmune disease that I had. I took Vicodin that day. I played golf on Vicodin the entire week. I had never taken Vicodin. I took Vicodin once for a knee surgery. And a friend of mine said, you got to play golf. You invited everybody for your birthday. And I said, I can't physically play. I got a Vicodin, took a Vicodin on the front nine. I took a Vicodin at the turn and played the back nine with Vicodin. So two Vicodin in the span of around 4 or 5 hours. And I did that the next day, the next day, the next day. The last day, I did not do it. But it got rid of my pain. I get it. I haven't taken a Vicodin since then. That's 10 years ago. You get dependent on it. It becomes your routine. And I'm sure with Tiger, with his all of his surgeries, Tony Romo with his surgeries, you self-medicate. I did that for a couple of years. I could not get rid of this pain. I self-medicated with alcohol. But not Vicodin or anything like that. Not even marijuana. You get into a routine. So I'm sympathetic to this with Tony. I mean, if you watch that video and you watch Tiger's video, that's where it really hits you of they are in a different, different state of mind. I mean, Tiger was not there. And then you're trying to call the president, and then you're in the police car. And you could just tell where he's like, what am I doing? How did I get here? And Tony Romo, probably, I hope he watches that video. I hope he watches that video to remind himself of how he got to that point. But getting help is what Tiger needs. Tony Romo needs help as well. Not a job. They need help. And the biggest help you can get is from your family, who will then be your guardrails. That's the most important thing. You have a hard conversation, as I did with my wife, and she said, what are you doing? I said, I can't escape this. And she said, we'll find another way. Tony Romo is escaping something, but he's not. You're just hiding something. Tiger, you're not escaping. You're hiding. And I think a lot of times those who do drugs or drink, we think we're escaping something. You're just trying to hide something. So Tony Romo, maybe it's a gap year. Maybe you get a chance. You can still go back to being a really good analyst. My issue with Tony was I didn't think he did his homework. And knowing two people at CBS who worked with him, they wanted him to take the information. They were hoping that he would use this information. And I think that there was frustration there at CBS that he wasn't up to the level that Jim Nance was. Not any longer. Now J.J. Watt is there, and I can't imagine that they're going to allow Tony to come back and get that job. Tiger, I don't know what his golf future is. I'm not concerned about his golf future. I'm concerned about Tiger. He gave us so much. That's where you hope that people can support him. Because he does need that. Sometimes you think that guy's got everything, and they don't. And Tiger's one of those, you know, go down the list. Celebrities where you go, man, they got it all. Until you realize they don't. Their problems are just more expensive problems. All right. Enough with the preaching. We'll get to phone calls coming up. 877-3DP.

0: And then I'm thinking, man, I'm selfish here. Yes, he was trying to disguise this or hide this from us. But that's what, you know, people who are alcoholics or drug addicts do. My father did this for years, right? He would hide, but we saw it. I just didn't see it with Ryan. And look, he's made a great comeback. He's got a great wife, family, opportunity, and he can speak to this. He's got to go day by day. And even that, I say it's hour by hour, because all it takes is one moment. You're with somebody. Somebody has a cigarette. You smell the cigarette. All of a sudden, you want to drink. I mean, this is how these things happen. I think we look at them in a vacuum. But Ryan will join us coming up next hour. And then final hour of the program, we'll talk to RG3, the Heisman Trophy winner. And analyst for Fox Sports. Okay, let's settle on a poll question. Sorry to get heavy early in the morning here, but you know what? These things hit me. They hit me. Yes, Dill.
1: Yep. Do you want a recap or you want to throw a new one in the mix?
0: Well, yeah, how about you recap here? I kind of lost sight of where we were in the show. But, you know, go ahead.
1: Well, if you're not a fan of either team, who would you rather see lose on Saturday, per Todd Fritz?
0: Okay.
1: Dabo Swinney's Tigers or Lane Kiffin's Tigers? 70% want to see Lane Kiffin's Tigers lose.
0: Okay. For the story, and I'm all in for the story, I want LSU to win. I don't have anything against Dabo. I think he needs to come out of his cave and realize if you want to coach, be fair to the fans there at Clemson. Instead of saying, you know, I do it differently, I get it. But if you're going to do it differently, then maybe do it differently some other place. Because the expectation level, it should be really high at Clemson. I'm not saying you go full Lane Kiffin. But I think you got to embrace the environment, whether you like it or not. If you don't like it, then don't coach. That's what Saban did. Saban didn't want to deal with this anymore. And I don't blame him. The number of coaches who decide, I'm done with this. And it used to be you coached until you couldn't coach, till you died. These guys are now looking at this and saying, do I want to be chasing 18-year-olds and they're going to be negotiating million-dollar deals with me? And who's on my team and who left and who's coming in? And no, no. But if you're a head coach of a major program, you got to embrace what is going on. And maybe not embrace, but at least be open to it, because if you don't do it, somebody else will. Yeah, Paulie.
2: If you go back to that run Dabo had going back to 2015, 14-1, 14-1, 12-2, 15-0, 14-1. Since then, it's been good. Last year was 7-6.
0: Yep. Didn't they lose at home to Syracuse?
2: Yeah.
0: I think it was bad weather. I remember tuning in going, Clemson is going to lose at home to Syracuse.
2: It was bad weather for both teams, though.
0: I know. No, it was only bad for Clemson when they took the field.
2: Right.
0: Yes, Marvin.
3: But if there's one play, if there's one coach in college football in America that's on scholarship, it should be Dabo Swinney. Am I right?
0: I don't know what the temperature is down there.
3: I mean, they're not Alabama. They're not USC. They're not Michigan. They're not Ohio State. What was Clemson the previous 10 years before Dabo Swinney got there? They were on par with Alabama for about a 4-year stretch.
0: Okay, but how long are you on scholarship?
3: We're good.
0: Okay.
3: You got 3 national titles.
0: Okay, so you're fine with no matter what happens to them?
3: At Clemson, yes.
0: 7-6, you're okay.
3: Maybe go 8-4.
0: Okay, but they went 7-6.
3: Okay, that's not acceptable.
0: Okay, but how many more of those are acceptable until they're not?
3: At Clemson?
0: Yeah. What if he has 3 seasons where he wins 8 games, 7 games. You okay? You're living off those national titles?
3: At Clemson, yes.
0: Okay. Yeah, Paul.
2: There will not be a 3rd season of 7-6. There might be a 2nd season. They don't do loyalty down south. And I look at Clemson as an SEC team that happens to be in the ACC.
0: Yeah.
2: You know, he set his own bar high.
0: Yeah.
2: They will not stand for this for too much longer. Loyalty cannot be everlasting.
0: Here's Dabo Swinney, the Clemson head coach, on pro players going back to college.
4: Rarely am I at a loss for words, but Chapel, I'm at kind of a loss of words. I would just say it's kind of embarrassing.

0: embarrassing that that's where we are. And I don't blame the kids and people trying to take advantage of the system. I just think it's embarrassing where we are with college football. And we've been there for a while. So I just keep my energy and my focus on and my energy on the things that I control and the things that matter. And that's these kids here and our team. But, you know, all that outside stuff, I mean, we just kind of, no pun intended, we just stay in our lane, you know, here at Clemson.
1: Now, I don't know if that's a shot at Lane Kiffin, because that's what I thought when he said stay in our lane, no pun intended, and then you throw in Lane's name. Yeah, I agree with him. Remember when we would talk about coaches, we'd talk about leaders, leading men, you know? That's not the case. Now, I'm sure there are instances where there are truly great people. They're trying to survive. They're trying to make money. They're trying to be successful. They're going to go to their next job and then next job. You're not embedded in a community the way you once were. And I know, get off my lawn. I get it. But I'm sorry, those are the standards I still hold a coach to. When I see my coaches, if I go back home, they're still coach to me. They will always be coach to me. But that's the ultimate respect I can give you is when I say, hi, coach. Let me take a break. Get down off my soapbox here.
2: Yeah, relax.
1: Can somebody help me?
3: No, I love it.
1: Take a break. 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
19: 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Basabe has it, jumps to his feet, low throw to first. Devers can't dig it out. It bounces by him into foul ground. Lau scores from third, and the Pirates walk it off 13-12.
20: 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Chris in Syracuse leads us off this morning. Good morning, Chris.
21: Hey, thank you, Dan. Hey, I was going to comment on Artie Moreno, but I feel pretty good about myself. You covered everything I was going to say right down to Josh Hamilton. So I'm going to weigh in on the poll and a question for you. On the poll, I'd like to see Dabo lose for one reason. I wonder if LSU does blow Clemson out, if Dabo will be able to control himself in the post-game press conference from taking a shot at LSU and Lane Kiffin for how they run their program, especially if some reporter asked Dabo a question which would lead him right to it, which I'm sure may happen. And Dan, I don't know if I'm remembering right, but didn't Rich Eisen, when your son Jack first got to USC, have him for dinner a few times and kind of look out for him?
20: Yes, Rich and his wife Susie, they kind of looked out for my son when he went to USC and my daughter. And therefore, my daughter made it very clear that it was important to invite Rich and Susie to her wedding. But yes, they were there kind of as godparents to... Whenever my son would want a meal, he'd just drive over to the Eisens and walk in and say to Susie, "Hey, what's for dinner?" And I went, okay. I said, "You know, maybe call the Eisens, you know, give him a heads up that you're stopping by." But he did that while he was at USC, and so did my daughter. Ryan in Pennsylvania. Hi, Ryan. What do you have for me?
22: Hey, I got a limerick for Todd's comeback. And making it on the show yesterday and today.
20: Okay.
22: Right. We expected Todd to whine like a pup. Instead, he brought the energy of a coffee cup. So though we bust his chops, we must give him props, or we weren't even sure if he was going to show up.
23: It started out so positive.
20: He leaned on the lisp.
23: Yeah, slushy-ass limerick, last line. He wrapped it up nicely.
20: Yeah.
23: He wasn't even sure if he should have shown up.
20: Okay. Now, Todd just sent me a limerick. What's the limerick about?
23: I just quickly put a little Angels limerick together on Stan Kroenke buying the Angels.
20: Okay.
23: What's happened to the Angels? A crime. New ownership. It's about time. Let's give Kroenke a hand, not just Disneyland, some relevance now in Anaheim.
20: All right. Thank you. Thank you, Todd. Did you run this by Paulie?
23: I didn't, because I just want them to hear it for the first time. But I know he likes to check everything ahead of time just in case, to protect me mainly in case I say something inappropriate. But I like to get everybody's, you know, fresh
20: reaction.
23: Yes,
20: Paul.
24: Thank you for making it a great experience for me and Melissa.
20: JJ in Florida. Good morning, JJ. What do you have for me?
25: Good morning, Dan. If I had been asked, God, back in the Audience Network days, which one of the four original Danettes would be with you towards the very end, I would not have picked Fritzy. But at this point, with Polly only being a part-timer, Fritzy is the longest-serving, longest-tenured full-time Danette. And I wanted to chime in on yesterday's conversation about punk rock.
20: Okay.
25: I would not argue with you that Helter Skelter is a punk rock song. I believe it is, but... The Kinks, You Really Got Me, came out in, I believe, 64. And I'll forgive you for not getting that one, but My Generation by The Who and Those Sloppy Drums by Mooney, 1965, that, I think, precedes the Beatles.
20: Well, I think the Beatles came up with Helter Skelter, and this is just off memory, because they had gotten word that The Who were going to come out with something really loud. And I don't know if it was Lennon or McCartney who said, you know what, why don't we jump the gun and they came out with Helter Skelter. And Helter Skelter was, what, 1968? And if you want to put the Kinks in there for punk, I'm fine with that. And, you know, the Who, with my generation, I wouldn't think it was punk, but if it is your interpretation, that's fine. Helter Skelter was something that was different. And the fact that it came from the Beatles, a boy band, made it stand out even more. You know, Dave and Ray Davies of the Kinks, they were wonderful. The Who, one of my favorite bands as well. But for me, Helter Skelter was maybe the door opening to what punk was going to sound like or could sound like. Yeah, Paul.
24: Paul McCartney did a number of interviews and said they read a review of I Can See for Miles by The Who. And they said it was loud and raunchy. And they went right in the studio and said, let's top it.
20: And they did. Like when you hear Helter Skelter, that's unlike anything that we had heard back then. Yes, Dylan.
0: To me, I mean, I could see where the punk origin thing comes from. To me, that's more metal origin than punk, what punk ended up becoming, particularly in England.
20: Well, punk wasn't metal?
0: No. Like heavy metal?
20: Well, that's loud music. Punk is loud music, correct?
0: Yeah, not necessarily.
20: Okay. Maybe similar tone. But look, you're not going to embrace the Beatles with Helter Skelter. You got your mind on, you know, MC5 or the Stooges or the Clash or whoever. That's fine. But to me, the Beatles did something that we had not heard before, and it was played on radio. You know, Stooges didn't get a lot of airplay or MC5. The Clash did, but, you know, here's the Beatles doing it. And it felt like, kind of, the Beatles are doing it. You're allowed to do it. Yeah, Paul.
24: It does feel like you're both arguing the same point because punk music and, you know, heavy metal both felt like kind of a middle finger at the time. Like, let's do something others aren't doing, not the pop rock.
20: Well, you know, the Stones had heavy metal and the Who before the Beatles did. It was just what the Beatles did with that song. In my opinion, that's all my opinion. It felt like that was ushering in a sound that we had not heard, and maybe that was the preview to what punk rock was going to sound like. You okay with that, Dylan?
0: Yeah, I'll allow it. I think we do agree more than I think people think. We also disagree a lot, too.
20: Yeah, we do. We disagree more than what people think, too.
0: That's also true.
20: I'm going to be in the confessional coming up here at the 30 seconds. Ryan Leaf is in the building. He'll join us coming up a little bit. Talk some college football with him. Phone calls, update the poll results as well. It's a Pizza Wednesday. Todd is here. Bandage it all. Dylan in the back row. Marvin, Paulie up front. Yours truly. 1 hour in the books on this Wednesday. This occasionally an award-nominated program. Hour two right around the corner. Let me get personal here. Have you ever wiped with a piece of dry single-ply toilet paper and wondered, is this as good as it gets? Well, it's not. It gets a lot better than that. Right, Todd? Wouldn't you say that Dude Wipes gets a whole lot better?
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20: Thank you. So no matter the size of your mess from top to bottom, Dudes has you covered. Confidently covered. They comfortably clean up what TP leaves behind. For no more maintenance wipes, no way. Irritation, not a chance. 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
27: 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But you want your Dan Patrick. 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
1: And my advice to USC would be stop. Okay? Just stop. Move on. Win your games. People will come out. It's Los Angeles. That's what they do. 51,000, 55,000, 5,000. Just win. You know what the temperature is going to be in Austin, Texas on Saturday? 96 degrees. I'm going to guess Texas will be really warm this weekend. I'm just guessing.
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0: This is Dan Patrick.
1: Hour two on this Wednesday. It's a pizza Wednesday, so morale is high. Dylan, who's responsible for the menu, what are the pies today on the RecTech Grills?
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1: Stat of the day brought to you by Panini America, the official trading cards of the program. Labor Day weekend on NBC and Peacock. Back-to-back days of baseball action. Braves, Phillies, Twins, White Sox. Then Monday, Cardinals, Giants. Labor Day weekend on NBC and Peacock, which is where you can see this program Monday through Friday. Ryan Leaf, former NFL quarterback, now the lead analyst for the Pac-12. He will join us coming up a little bit. The Heisman Trophy winner, Robert Griffin Jr. III, will stop by as well. Phone calls, 877-3DP-SHOW. Tyler's sitting by. He'll take your calls. I've been in on Kyler Murray with the Vikings. I have. For some reason, I think Kevin O'Connell will get him going. He's got some good wide receivers. He might have the best receiver in football. Maybe you could get him out in space, as they like to say.
5: But hot take draft?
1: Well, here's the problem. I just saw the over-under for passing touchdowns for Kyler Murray. Now I'm a little concerned about the Vikings. Over-under is 18.5 touchdown passes. That's lower than Bryce Young and Cam Ward, who are both at 20.5. Here's my problem with the Vikings. The Vikings, since 2022, are averaging just under 23 points per game. So they're 14th in the NFL over that period. Well, you got a great defense. Since 2023, the Vikings are allowing around 20 points per game. That ranks third in the NFL over that time span.